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3: KOA News Time, 6 o'clock. I'm Carrie Mack. The Boulder Jewish Festival commemorated the one-year anniversary of the Pearl Street firebombing attack.
4: Just steps from where the 2025 attack took place, organizers praised the resilience of Boulder's Jewish community. Survivor Ed Victor says it was important for him to come back.
5: It is hard to come back, but I also know it's important to come back and be and to show up and to speak out. And so that's why I'm here.
4: Victor says he was proud to see a permanent stone memorial unveiled in front of the Boulder courthouse where the attack happened. Connor Shreve, KOA.
3: And one person is dead following a shooting in an Aurora alley early Sunday morning. Aurora police say they found a 25-year-old man with a gunshot wound between the 1400 blocks of Dallas and Clinton Streets. The man was taken to the hospital and later died. Law enforcement say no suspect info has been developed. And a hot day across the state today with some towns inching into the high 90s. Fox 31's Alden German says fire weather warnings are in effect along I-76 until 7 p.m.
6: And out across the western half of the state, today in the western slope, fire weather warning until 9 p.m., but we'll see this again tomorrow, and it'll expand a bit more and include more communities until 10 p.m. tomorrow night.
3: German says there are red flag warnings in effect for the high country in the western slope until 10 tonight. And a Denver native and Thomas Jefferson High School alum just made Rockies history.
7: And that puts Kyle Freeland all alone. Nobody has thrown more innings in a Rockies uniform than Kyle Freeland.
3: Freeland has spent 10 years in a Rockies uniform and beat the franchise record for most innings pitched. This puts him over Aaron Cook's record of 1,312 innings. And the Rockies, they did fall to the Brewers today, 12-4. They'll take on the Cubs later this week. Our next update at 6:30. I'm Carrie Mack on KOA.
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9: Starting to calm down throughout the Denver Metro as we say goodbye to another weekend. I-25 north and southbound returning to normal speeds through Outtown. We had a couple crashes up on the north end of town. Looks like that's all cleared up. Still seeing some stop and go I-25 southbound just before I-270. No word of an accident. Of course, we'll keep you updated. I-70 eastbound, lots of folks heading to DIA at the moment. It's slower speeds between Havana and Pena Boulevard with some stopped up traffic on the 225 northbound off-ramp to I-70 eastbound. Lots of folks leaving DIA as well. Pena Boulevard outbound, slower speeds between Tower Road and 56th. Back to I-25, we are seeing some unusual slowdowns on southbound roads just after University. May just be volume at the moment. I'm Mark Swan on KOA, 850 AM and 94.1 FM.
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22: This is Lee Habib, and this is Our American Stories, and we tell stories about everything here on this show. And our favorite stories to tell are just ordinary American redemption stories, second chances, even third chances that this country allows people to have and to pursue. It's a beautiful part of our nature. Centoya Brown served 15 years of a life sentence for killing a 43-year-old real estate agent when she was 16 years old after being forced into prostitution by a man called Cutthroat. The now married Brown Long has never denied her crime, but alleges she acted out of self-defense. Here's Centoya to share her story.
23: So I was born Fort Campbell, Kentucky, which is a military base right on the line, Kentucky, Tennessee. And I was raised there in Clarksville by my adoptive parents. My father was military, and my mother, she was a teacher. I was really my dad's sidekick when I was younger. I considered sidekick. I guess he would consider it apprentice, because anytime he would build something, I always had to go fetch him the tools. I guess it was pretty convenient for him, but those were one of my favorite pastimes with my dad, is helping him build stuff, helping him fix stuff around the house. And my mother, it was the same. Whenever my father retired from the military, he actually started driving trucks, so he would be gone for long periods of time. So it would just be my mom and me, and she was really into gardening. I wasn't, but I did enjoy kind of just hanging outside with her, watching her plant. So up until the point that I turned 16, I thought school was the worst possible thing to have ever happened to me in my life. I should have been really great in school. I was smart. I was always getting good grades. But for some reason, I was always finding myself in the principal's office. Whether that was because I didn't want the teacher to help me with work, I just wanted to figure it out for myself. Whether I had a smart remark for the teacher, just any little thing would get me sent to the principal's office, and found myself getting suspended. I believe I was 11 when I was first expelled from school. I had brought a bottle of No-Doze to class, which is caffeine pills. I had found them in my sister's husband's truck. He had left the truck there whenever he was deployed and they went to Hawaii, and I was just playing around one day and found these caffeine pills, took them to school for show and tell, and next thing I know, I was expelled for zero tolerance drug policies. I didn't consider them to be a drug, didn't know they were a drug, but that didn't matter. I was kicked out of school and couldn't return to public school. It seemed like they were just really looking for an excuse, so part of me wasn't necessarily surprised, and it really just added to that feeling that, you know, I just wasn't wanted there, and it wasn't a

0: But it was just, I think that was like one of the turning points when I kind of lost a lot of friends. So going to alternative school was a completely different experience. These kids had been involved in the justice system already. Most of them were on probation of some kind. Many of them had already been to facilities, and they returned back from the facilities to go to this school. They smoked freely. Some of them did drugs freely. I had never been around that because I was raised in a military community. A lot of the kids that I was around were kids of military families. You just don't do that. And what was different for me being in this alternative school around these kids is these kids didn't judge me. They didn't make me feel like an outcast. They didn't make me feel like I wasn't wanted or I had to be this or be that to fit in with them. And so I really found that, oh, this is kind of where I fit. Like, this is a place for me. So we all decided to skip school. And sometimes when we skip school, we would just ride the city bus around town, walk around downtown, and just see whatever we could get into. But this day, Samantha says, you know, my mom, she's not home. We can go to my house and we could just hang out. And we're like, okay, cool. And when we get there, she's like, oh man, I forgot my key. And she's like, no worries, no worries. My bedroom window is open. So she opens the window and I'm the smallest one there. So they push me through the window and I unlock the door. It is her house, but when her mother come home, she didn't feel that we were supposed to be in the house. She was very upset. Some things she claimed were missing from the house that were stolen. And I mean, I don't know if anybody stole it or not. I can't be accountable for the other people that was with me, but we all ended up being charged, not only for breaking and entering, but for theft of property.
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2: Them. And we continue with Our American Stories and with Centoya Brown's story. Let's pick up where we last left off with Centoya being charged with breaking and entering and theft of property after skipping school with friends and then going to one of her girlfriend's homes where her mother would end up filing charges. Here's Centoya.
3: So after I was charged with my other three co-defendants, that's bad when you say co-defendants when you're talking about a 12-year-old, but I actually had to go to juvenile court. And this was my first time ever in a courtroom. My father, he had to pay for an attorney to represent me. So I spent some time in juvenile detention, and the attorney ended up getting a deal where I got out and I was on probation. So whenever I went to the court, one of the first things they do is they send you for a mental evaluation. And so they're in this facility, which I definitely didn't feel like I fit in, because this was like a real deal mental facility. You had people who were struggling with autism. You had people who had Down syndrome. You had people with schizophrenia. It was kind of scary to be in there. And again, couldn't be around my parents, couldn't contact my parents. And what I found comforted me there was this woman who was teaching some of the girls there how to crochet. And I started learning, and that was something that would calm me. So I just brought my crochet stuff to class, and I would sit there and crochet whenever I finished with my work. Well, one day I went to lunch, and I remember that I had forgot my purse. And so I went back into the classroom to get my purse, and I saw that the teacher had been in my purse, and she was actually going through it, and she was pulling out the yarn saying, "You're not supposed to be doing this." And I said, "Well, you're not supposed to be in my stuff." And I said, "Give me that." And I took it out of her hand, and all of a sudden she started screaming and hollering, calling for the SRO. Next thing I know, he's coming in, and she's saying, "I've assaulted her." And I said, "I didn't assault her. I took my stuff out of her hand." They said, "Well, did you snatch it?" I said, "Well, yes, it's mine." They said, "Well, that's assault." And so I ended up getting charged with assault. I had my probation violated, and I was returned back to the facility, but this time I was put in state custody. So 2 months after I had turned 13, and in state custody, you can have an indeterminate sentence or a determinate sentence. I was indeterminate, meaning whenever they felt like they wanted to let me go back home to my parents is when I would go. So I ended up spending a year and a half in state custody, and to be honest with you, the only reason I got out is because my mother had got fed up, and she had threatened to actually file a suit against the state whenever they had allowed for my picture to be placed in a newspaper. So I was 15 when I finally got out of state custody, and it was on the ride home back from Nashville to Clarksville that my mom tells me that they had been divorced. And the whole time she had been telling me, you know, he's gone to the store, he's at his friend's house, he's in the backyard working on the pool. It was all a lie. Like, he had been gone that whole entire time, but she didn't want it to affect my progress in the program. She didn't want it to overwhelm me or distract me from doing what I needed to do to come home. So that was a pretty big bomb that was dropped on me first thing. Then all of a sudden, here's this man that I know absolutely nothing about, who apparently they had been friends from when she used to live in New York, and now they were talking on the phone for hours and hours and hours, and he came to visit there at the house, and when he came to visit, it's not like he was being a visitor. He was telling me what I needed to do and trying to order me around, and I was just like, hold up, wait a minute, wait a minute. And so I said, well, you know what? Fine, I'll just go back and hang out with my friends that I met when I was on the run from state custody. And that's when I ran away. So I called up some friends that I had met while I was on the run in Nashville. And when I say friends, these are older women. These women are in their mid-20s, and I was just 15 years old. And they came and they got me, they welcomed me back, and there I was back living the life that I had lived on the run before. And that meant, you know, having sex with adult men, and that being normalized, that being permitted and even encouraged by the adults that I was around, which is something completely, completely different from what I had been raised with. But, I mean, it had become the norm for me. That also meant that I was getting high every day. I was smoking weed every single day, and that was the time that I had actually met my trafficker, is during that time when I was 16 years old. So I met Cut at a gas station here in Nashville, and I actually met him. I was riding with friends who were looking for another man who had just raped me. And they were gonna, you know, take out some revenge on him and confront him about what he'd done. And we stopped at the gas station, and I wanted some Newports. And so I walked up to this guy and was like, do you have a Newport? And he was like, no. And he offered to give me $5 to get a pack if I would give him my number. So I did. After that, you know, we started talking on the phone. He started coming to pick me up and hang out with me, and I just pretty much just fell head over heels within a matter of days for this stranger, this older guy who did not have good intentions for me at all. But all that I saw when I was with him was that he listened to me. You know, my mind at that time, it was like, wow, like, he's really interested in me. No one really pays me this level of attention. No one really cares about, you know, my life story, my thoughts, my feelings, what I'm into. But here, he's just like completely absorbed into it. Now I understand that he was looking, you know, for things that he could manipulate. He was looking for things that he could exploit. He was listening because he needed to find out how he could really get into my head and play me. So when you're on the run, you know, you can't necessarily just go get a job. I didn't have an ID or a license or anything like that. I didn't have my birth certificate. Couldn't really make money by any kind of legal means. But one of the women that I was staying with, her boyfriend was actually a drug dealer. And so there I was selling drugs in this project in North Nashville at the age of 16, but really just dove headfirst into it. So whenever I would go out, when Cut would send me out to go get money, he'd always send me with his gun. I had never shot a gun, didn't really anticipate ever having to use it. It was just something where, you know, I had it, I knew I had it. It was just a safety measure. But he always had it, the safety was off, there was a bullet in the chamber. He said, if something ever happens, just squeeze the trigger. So that time, this guy had picked me up in this little white truck he had got me something to eat, and while we're sitting there waiting on the food to come, that's when he had asked me, you know, was I up for any action? So I ended up going back to his house with him, and while we was there, you know, I kept trying to like stall because he started acting weird. Like, he started showing me guns. On the drive there, he was telling me how he used to be a sharpshooter in the military, and it's like, why does he feel the need to tell me all of these things?
2: 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And you combine all that with a girl who finds out dad's gone, and then she's gone, and then in come the predators, and one named Cut, short for cutthroat. And she loved that he listened to her, but of course he was listening for a reason. He was getting into her mind. He was looking for things he could manipulate, things he could exploit. That's why he listened, said Centoya. When we come back, more of this story, a remarkable redemption story, Centoya Brown's story, here on Our American Stories.
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9: KOA News Time 6:30. The Boulder Jewish Festival honors the victims of the Pearl Street Mall attack on the one-year anniversary. Boulder County District Attorney Michael Doherty says the June 1st incident was one of the worst and most horrific hate crimes anyone could imagine.
10: It was an act of terror and an act of anti-Semitism that I will always stand against and demand justice for.
9: The suspect, Muhammad Solomon, recently pled guilty to all state charges. A Denver native and Thomas Jefferson High alum just made Rockies history.
11: And that puts Kyle Freeland all alone. Nobody has thrown more innings in a Rockies uniform than Kyle Freeland.
9: Freeland has spent 10 years in a Rockies uniform and beat the franchise record for most innings pitched. This puts him over Aaron Cook's record of 1,312 innings. A lopsided victory, though, for the Brewers this afternoon at Coors Field. Brewers 12, Rocks 4. Your next update, 7 o'clock. I'm Gordon Scott.
12: This report is sponsored by Mothers Against Drunk Driving. starting to clear up throughout the Denver metro for the 6 o'clock hour. I-25 north and southbound back to highway speeds. We were seeing some accidents on the north end of town on the main highway, just north of Highway 36 and I-270. Looks like we are back to clean driving through town. For folks heading to DIA, I-70 eastbound, slower traffic breaking up between 225 and Peña Boulevard. Still seeing some slower speeds, Peña outbound between 56th and I-70. Just south of there, I-225 north and southbound, no complaints through Aurora and the Tech Center. Heading to Boulder, Highway 36 east and westbound, flowing free. Heading to Fairplay, looks like we have a closure on US 285 north and southbound between Ridge Lane and Colorado Road at 7. I'm Mark Swan on KOA, 850 AM and 94.1 FM.
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2: And we continue with Our American Stories and Centoya Brown's story. Let's pick up where we last left off with 16-year-old Centoya at the home of a man who had picked her up for, as he called it, action. She said he was acting weird and showing her his guns and talking about how he was a sharpshooter. Here's Centoya.
3: Why does he feel the need to tell me all of these things? He tried to tell me that he wrote the song by Lee Greenwood, Proud to be an American, which obviously I knew that was a lie. Like, it was really strange, it was really uncomfortable. And, like, with him talking about this gun, then when we got to the house, you know, showing me this gun, it's like I felt that he was trying to intimidate me. And at that point, I just wanted to leave. So I kept trying to stall. So I said, well, you know what? I'm just going to go up and I'm just going to pretend like I'm asleep. I'm going to ask him if I can have a nap real quick. And so that's what I did. And while I was laying there pretending like I was asleep, he kept getting up and going into the next room, then coming back, just like staring at me, like looking over at me, going into the bathroom, going to the next room. And like this whole time, like I'm just freaking out. I'm like, what is he doing? Like, what's really going on? There was a moment like when he had got into the bed and he had reached over and grabbed me, and I was like, ah. And I was, you know, it was a little bit more emphatic than just like, you know, somebody who is really sleeping that may just kind of shrug away. And I'm like, oh, he knows I'm pretending now. Now he's going to be pissed off. And he rolls over and I'm thinking he's reaching for something. And all this is happening, like all these thoughts are happening like within the space of like 2 seconds. And that's just a small fraction of the thoughts. Like I can't even explain like how my mind was just racing at that time. Just panic was just really setting in. And he goes and I see his body turn, and that's when I had grabbed the gun out of the nightstand, out of the purse that was on the nightstand, and I shot him. It was like this pop, and then it was like quiet. So I went back to the hotel room and cut. Was there at the room, and I came in and I was like, I think I just killed somebody. And he was like, what? Like, he thought I was playing. I was like, I'm so serious. I just shot someone. And like, he didn't believe me, but he just told me to go wipe down the truck and park it in the Walmart parking lot. And so that's what I did. So we were laying down, and the cops knock on the door. And so they come in with these shotguns and, like, these big old guns pointed at me, like, cocking these guns. So I was tried there in the juvenile court. They had a transfer hearing about November. So I actually sat there and, you know, told the judge everything that had happened, you know, in the hopes that she would see, okay, well, this isn't, like, this wasn't a malicious situation. This isn't something that she should be prosecuted for murder for. I'll just keep her in the juvenile system and treat her. But then you have the district attorney who was saying, no, like, she's incorrigible. There's nothing else that you can do for her. She needs to be tried as an adult. And as a matter of fact, I believe all of this was premeditated. 2 weeks after the hearing, I was called down to the visitation area, and I was told by my public defender that I was tried as an adult, that I was going to be transferred. And I felt like the world just, like, fell from beneath me. Because now I went from, okay, maybe I'll spend 3 years in a treatment facility here going through DCS again, to know I may end up spending the rest of my life in prison. So I was taken to the adult jail, to CCA. I had to be housed in segregation. Just basically stuck in a box until my trial. And my trial didn't happen until 2 years after I first went to the adult jail. Very difficult, because you can't, like, talk to people on a regular basis. You can't have visitation with your family, phone calls, anything like that. So the trial lasted several days, and I think it was like 6 hours they took to deliberate. And they came back in. I started looking at them, each and every one, as they came in, because I'm like, I need any kind of sign. I need to know, what are they about to tell me? And, like, none of them would look at me. And this one guy, the only black guy who was on the jury, like, he just, like, kind of just shook his head and hung his head. And that's when I knew. I was like, yep, it's not good. And they convicted me of first-degree murder and sentenced me to life in prison on the spot, automatic life sentence. I didn't cry. I didn't hold my head down or anything. And then when I got into my cell, I just broke down. It was nighttime by that time. And I just remember crying and praying. And I said, God, if you get me out of here, I'll tell the world about you. Like, you know, just let him know, I'll do anything. If you just get me out of here, please don't let me spend the rest of my life in prison. So there was about 2 weeks between the time that I was convicted and sentenced until I was actually transported to the prison. And during that time, some of the women who had already been to prison and who were back in the county, they were trying to coach me and tell me, well, this is how you need to carry yourself, and you need to walk around like this when you walk on the compound, and make sure your head's held high, and let me show you how to throw a punch. And so they were going through all this, and I'm thinking, oh, man, like, it's going to be rough. Like, I'm thinking visions of, you know, the show Oz and every prison movie that I've ever watched. It's like, man, like, this is no joke. And, you know, I start stuffing my face with Pop-Tarts and pretzel pieces, thinking I gotta buff up, because, you know, I'm headed to the big house. And I get there, and it's like a college campus, like, you know, and I'm like, well, this is not what I expected. I mean, it was more psychological warfare and psychological oppression, more psychological attacks than there was, like, the physical attacks. But I actually found that, like, that was worse. So, you know, my attorney had told me before I had ever got to the prison, he was like, you know, you can go in there, you can start acting all crazy, and, I mean, you can do that life sentence, or you can go in there, you can take every program that they accept you into, you can act like you have some sense, and you can have a chance at getting out of prison someday. And by the grace of God, I ended up getting into the college course, came out of prison with not one but 2 degrees. So Mrs. Seabrooks was the principal there at the prison, but what I will always appreciate most about Mrs. Seabrooks is that she was the person, the first person that told me, God's not going to let you out of here until you come to him. You will not be free until you come to Christ. And at that time, I had just like fallen into this state where I didn't even believe anymore. And at least I said I didn't believe. Really, I was just angry because I felt that, you know, I did what I was told in Sunday school, and God, he didn't hold up his end of the bargain. And so I this can't be true. But really, I was just upset. And at the time, I just brushed it off. I was like, nah, Ms. Seabrooks, that's not how the law works. I'll get out with my attorneys, argue before the appellate court, and the appellate court overturns my sentence. And she said, all right, I'm telling you what I know.
2: 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She talked about the psychological attacks, which, as she put it, were worse than any potential physical attacks. And this one lady, Miss Seabrooks, who kept telling her that God had the answers for her, she was putting her faith in law and lawyers. When we return, more of Centoya Brown's remarkable life story, a great redemption story here on Our American Stories.

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13: Them. Let's pick up where we last left off. It's 2006, and Santoya Brown has just been convicted of aggravated robbery and first-degree murder for killing 43-year-old real estate agent Johnny Allen. While in prison, she began going to college. We had just heard her principal had once told Santoya that she needed to know Christ if she ever expected to leave. But Santoya put her faith in the law and the process. Here's Santoya with the rest of the story.
14: So when I was first arrested, all over the news, I was painted as this horrible person. Like, the news just vilified me. I was this dangerous individual. The streets were safer without me. But my attorney had actually met a documentary filmmaker through one of her other cases and had invited him to come in and start filming my process through the court system and interviewing me. And he took all those interviews and he created a documentary. And, you know, a lot of people like started writing me from that and just like being really supportive. And I started noticing, like, even within the media, like kind of like that tide was changing. There was some support for me. All of a sudden I get this letter from a man in Texas. So I read the letter, I open it up, and immediately the thing that stood out was that the edges of the letter was burnt. And, okay, that was the second thing I noticed. The first thing I noticed was that he was really fine, because he had sent these two pictures of himself. And so I ended up writing him, because something was like, I'm going to write him back. I need to write him back. And from that one letter, we started writing several letters. We started talking on the phone. He started telling me about Christ, which you have to know that everyone else who would try to tell me about Jesus, I brushed it off. I dismissed it. I didn't want to hear it. But there was something about when Jamie was talking to me about him. So we continued writing. Not long after that, I won him over. And we just decided that no matter what happened, no matter what the court said, God said I was going to get out, and we were going to walk in that faith, and we were going to trust in that. And we weren't going to focus on the appeals, because my very last appeal had been denied. We weren't going to focus on what the lawyer said. We were just going to focus on the Lord. We were going to focus on building a relationship with Him. And when we kept our focus there, all of a sudden things started picking up. On the outside, things started picking up with the appeal. The appeal that was closed in the federal court, it all of a sudden opened back up. 6 months after he first wrote me and told me what he said, I look on the news and it's a trending topic. I look on the news and people all over the world from all walks of life are now talking about Free Santoya. And Jamie said, are you surprised? And I'm like, well, yeah. And he said, what did I tell you about my God? I was like, well, I know what you said and I believe it, but it's like, it's happening. He said, I told you what he said. Like, he doesn't lie. And it's like, it just gave me goosebumps. And that was just one thing. Months after that, Jamie and our pastor, Minister Tim McGee, he said that I was going to get a date in March. He said he didn't know what kind of date it was. He didn't know if it was an out date or what date, but it was something that was going to lead to me getting out, something that was necessary to me getting out. And we said, okay. So March comes by. First week goes by. Second week to March goes by. Nothing. No word. No anything. And then in that third week of March, Jamie had an encounter with the Holy Spirit. And I remember calling him and he just said, you're coming home. And he started crying. And my husband, like, he doesn't cry. Like, he's a man's man. Like, you know, jiu-jitsu champion. Like, he's not sitting here crying on the phone with no one. But he just broke down. He said, God is bringing my wife home. I was like, oh, okay, did the lawyer call you? He's like, no. I said, oh. Did you see something on the news? He said, no. I said, well, okay, yeah, baby, I'm coming home. He says, no, you're coming home. God told me. I heard it clear as day. The next week comes. It's the last week of March, getting down to the wire. And all of a sudden, March 30th, my attorneys call Jamie and say, we got a date for a hearing. And the hearing that they're talking about is one that less than 1% of people get for clemency petitions. It's next to impossible to get a hearing with the parole board, and I got one. And we got that date March 30th. At the conclusion of the hearing, I ended up getting four votes for me to be granted clemency and then two votes for me not to be granted clemency. So at this time, the governor of Tennessee was Bill Haslam, and so it was up to him to make the decision. And, you know, I thank God that I had Jamie there, was like, you need to remember that he is not the one making the decision. God has made the decision, and he's already said what's going to happen. And you need to make sure that your faith is in him, not in the process, not in what anybody else down here on this earth is doing or saying. You need to trust what God has said. And I said, you're right. And when I tell you, like, that is so much easier said than done. So it was a struggle. It was a struggle for Jamie as well. It was a true test of faith. At one point, you know, Jamie was like, there has to be something, like something more, you know, that we need to be doing, you know, with our faith. There's something more with our relationship, you know, with Christ that we're not doing, because, like, why is it there's nothing? Why is it we're going through this wilderness period? And so Jamie decided, I've got to step out on faith. He sold everything that he owned in Texas. And when I tell you everything, I mean everything. All in the space of one day, he had gotten rid of his Mercedes. He had gotten rid of his Bentley, which was his dream car. He had gotten rid of every stitch of furniture in his condo. And I remember just boo-hooing, crying. I said, you don't have a bed to sleep on? What are you going to sleep on? He said, you don't get it. He said, you don't understand. He said, I am going to get my wife. I'm going to move to Tennessee and get my wife because God says you're coming out. And I believe him, so I'm going to act accordingly. So he sold everything, and he moved up to Tennessee. And a couple weeks after that is when my attorneys got the call from the governor's office, from the lieutenant governor, that the governor wanted to meet with him. And he met with them. He let them know that he was going to grant me clemency. So one of the things that I learned, you know, even from me sitting in prison, seeing people come back and forth, in and out of those doors, is the thing that made the people who stayed out different from the people who came back and forth in was these were the people who understood, like, what really went into that action, what really went into that night that ended up with me getting charged. What are the real impacts of what I've done? And, you know, by going through that thought process, you really understand, like, how your actions affect other people. And until you understand that your actions do affect other people, until you understand, you know, we live in community with one another. We have to be accountable, not just for our own actions, but we have to be accountable to each other. Like, you're not going to learn how to live in the free world. You're not going to learn how to be successful as a citizen. You're not going to be successful as a person. Like, how can you have any healthy relationships? How can you have any kind of healthy dealings, whether it be personal, business, or otherwise, if you don't get that basic concept? So we actually got married while I was still incarcerated. Unbeknownst to me, he had already picked out a ring with my mom. My mom had went to Texas. He flew out to Texas for a Cowboys versus Texans game. They, you know, him and her, like, they had already had this planned out where Tim was going to pick me up in the van with Jamie, and then Tim was going to do the ceremony right there on the spot. All this, that, and the other. But when, you know, they came with the news to say that I was getting out of prison, that's when he told me all about that. And I was like, oh, how sweet. We don't have to wait. And so, so he was like, what do you mean we don't have to wait? I said, oh, we don't have to wait. We can do this now. He said, well, how are we going to do it now? I said, not to worry. Don't worry. I'll take care of it.
13: And what a laugh. And that is Centoya Brown telling her story. And what a love story, folks. Yeah, just, you can't imagine someone doing that kind of thing for you. Free Centoya is the book, My Search for Redemption in the American Prison System. I urge you to get it. And if you have anybody in your family struggling with the law, struggling with drugs, struggling with life itself, this is a book worth reading. Centoya Brown's story here on Our American Stories.
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26: KOA News Time, 7 o'clock. Two inmates are dead and visitations to all Colorado Department of Corrections facilities have been suspended.
27: Department officials say there was an isolated incident at the Bent County Correctional Facility early Sunday morning. No staff were injured, but two inmates died, and a third taken to a medical facility for treatment. The Bent County Correctional Facility remains on lockdown. Carrie Mack, KOA.
26: People from all walks of life gathered at the Boulder Jewish Festival today. Boulder County District Attorney Michael Doherty acknowledged the woman who died at the terror attack last year and says justice will be done for the 28 living survivors.
28: The courage and strength and resilience of those survivors. And we should honor them and lift them up and help them with their healing and the trauma they have to deal with for the rest of their lives. And I promise to do so for the rest of my time here.
26: Mohammed Solomon was sentenced to life in prison for the Pearl Street Mall attack. Some Estes Park residents are being warned to steer clear of an apartment complex in town. The reason? and elk. Town officials sent out an emergency alert this weekend saying there are multiple baby elk with an aggressive mama by the Lone Tree Apartments. There have been several reports of aggressive moose this spring. Not unusual, says the Colorado Parks and Wildlife, as spring and early summer is calving season. New rules are being considered by Aurora's elected officials regarding decorum. The city council will review proposed changes to proper process during the June 8th study session. Among the considerations, a 30-minute public comment period for people 18 and under, and reducing the second public comment period at the end of the meeting to 30 minutes. The Brewers take all three this weekend. Final today at Coors Field, Milwaukee 12, Rockies 4. Lows tonight around 60 degrees, highs tomorrow mid to upper 80s. Your next update at 7:30. I'm Gordon Scott.
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1: Some normal slowdowns through the downtown area. Northbound I-25 speeds in the 20s and 30s between Colfax and I-70, adding about 2 or 3 minutes to your commute. Southbound I-25, no complaints through the greater Denver area. I-70 east and westbound, flowing free to and from DIA. We do have reports in the Westminster area. Highway 36 eastbound, a minor accident just after Federal. No word of lane blockage on this one. Just seeing some minor stopped up traffic. If we have more information, we will keep you updated. I-76 east and westbound, flowing free. Back to I-70, easy driving out west into the high country. And once again, back to I-25. No complaints down south to Colorado Springs. I'm Mark Swan on KOA 850 AM. 94.1 FM.
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1: From the City of Angels near the Pacific Ocean, good morning, good evening, wherever you may be across the nation, around the world. I'm George Norrie. Welcome to Coast AM. Later on tonight, Demons with Bill Bean. Here's what's happening. The expectation of Russia invading Ukraine is becoming progressively more likely, they say, based on recent military patterns, according to Senator Tom Cotton, a Republican out of Arkansas. According to Russian military movements and the commencement of drills with Belarus, Cotton anticipated that President Putin has every intention to attack the Ukrainian capital of Kiev first. We shall see. Facing growing pressure to ease up on pandemic restrictions, the White House has insisted that it is making plans for a less disruptive phase of the national virus response. But impatient states, including New York, have made it clear they aren't waiting for Washington as public frustration grows. The governor there has announced that they will end its COVID-19 mandates requiring face coverings in most indoor public settings, but will keep it for schools. That according to Illinois as well. And earlier this week, New Jersey, Connecticut, Delaware, all disclosed plans to join states that have lifted or never had mask requirements for schools. Massachusetts will follow suit the end of the month. The Biden administration has urged Prime Minister Justin Trudeau of Canada to use its federal powers to end the truck blockade by Canadians protesting the country's COVID-19 restrictions. As the bumper-to-bumper demonstration forced auto plants on both sides of the border now to shut down or scale back production, they can't get parts. The Ambassador Bridge in Windsor going to Detroit, totally blocked right now. There's a simple solution to all of this. End the mandates for vaccines and let people decide for themselves. Here's Christian Wild from myheartbook.com. Christian, what have you got for us this week?
2: Well, George, while none of us enjoy wearing our masks and making the added effort to maintain social distancing, I hate to tell you how many times I have forgotten my mask in the car and have had to go back and get it. Maybe you too. Now, you and I mentioned before that there is absolutely no denying that there are a whole lot of positive cases happening among both vaccinated and booster-injected fellow Americans. There is no question that this is still a difficult decision when we are talking about what we're talking about tonight, when one takes into consideration the dire consequences of the impact of losing someone we love, particularly if we have chosen the wrong approach, and simply for reasons of convenience and comfort. All of these variants seem to come upon us out of the blue, just surges that appear as if overnight. How do we know what is waiting for us around the corner as the ones we are dealing with tonight that just popped up maybe just a month ago? Mm-hmm. Consider this, George. More than 130 million cases and 50,000 deaths have been recorded globally since the World Health Organization declared Omicron a variant of concern. And that was just a little over 2 months ago. Isn't that a staggering number? And if the president is in scaling down these protections, if he

0: a very visible individual was deemed infected with this virus at the beginning of the outbreak. I've said it before on the show. This has nothing to do with political motivation. But I've said it before. 12 expert physicians were summoned to Walter Reed Hospital to consult on the president's condition. And he was one of the first coronavirus cases. And given a cocktail of monoclonal antibody, ivermectin, Remdesivir.
1: And you're talking President Trump at the time.
0: President Trump, Regeneron, vitamin D. He was diagnosed free of the disease by day three.
1: It builds up your immune system, Christian. No doubt about it. Christian's website, myheartbook.com. Consumer prices surged more than expected over the past 12 months, indicating a worsening outlook for inflation and cementing the likelihood of substantial interest rate hikes. The Consumer Price Index for January, which measures the costs of dozens of everyday consumer goods, jumped 7.5% compared to a year ago. My gosh. NASA's Parker Solar Probe has captured its first visible light images of the surface of Venus. According to an agency release, the images show a faint glow, revealing distinctive features of the planet as well as a halo of oxygen. How about that? Kevin Randall's with us, a retired Army Lieutenant Colonel, with his weekly UFO report. Hi, Kev. Hope you're well.
2: I'm doing well. George, how are you?
1: I'm good. What do you got for us?
2: Well, you know, Christopher Mellon, who was a Deputy Assistant Secretary of Defense for Intelligence in both the Clinton and George W. Bush administrations, and a staff director of the United States Senate Select Committee on Intelligence, published a long article about the Air Force lack of transparency in the current crop of UAP sightings. I mention this because in his analysis, he failed to mention the deceit of the Condon Committee. That was the University of Colorado study funded by the Air Force,
1: yep,
2: in which the conclusions were written before the study was conducted. A letter from an Air Force officer told the committee members what the conclusions were to be, and those were the conclusions they reached. Excuse me. This alleged scientific study is often cited by skeptics as evidence that there is no alien visitations. This is why I'm somewhat critical of the renewed efforts to resolve the UFO situation. I'll post a link to that letter and additional information on my blog, and I'll also include a link to the Mellon article for those who would like to look at that. This suggests one of the latest trends in the UFO field, which is a renewed official interest. Another is an increased sightings of cigar-shaped craft, many of them reported to MUFON. On December 12th, just last year, the witness in Titlow Hill, California, saw a dark object with a cigar shape. It moved at a constant speed and made no noise. The witness watched the UFO through a finder scope attached to a larger telescope. He said that the UFO was barely visible against a very dark gray sky. There was a pair of lights on the front end, one on the nose and another lower on the leading edge. There were also a line of rectangular lights along the center of the craft. He watched as the object changed direction and moved closer. It then disappeared behind a tree line to the east. When the object disappeared, he grabbed his binoculars. He ran across the road in an attempt to see the object again, but it was gone at that point. Also on December 12th of last year, the witness in Rancho Mirage, California, saw several lights moving slowly. The craft was cigar-shaped. It moved from south to north and then seemed to dissolve. There were no clouds where it disappeared, and he could see stars in the area. He spotted several private planes, but they were not flying as high as the UFO. Instead, it seemed it was at the same level as commercial aircraft. It was about the size of four of them put together. He did say he had seen the Starlink satellites before, and that this was nothing like those. On December 3rd, the witness on his way to his girlfriend's house in Chesterfield, Virginia, spotted something strange off to the left. He thought it might be a reflection or some other rather mundane object, but then realized it was a massive craft. He said it was cigar-shaped, seemed somewhat bulky, and that it had a large light that looked like windows that were sectioned off. Finally, again on December 3rd of 2021, the witness saw a distant object hover for about 20 minutes. It flashed two red lights and a gold light sequentially, and it had two other white lights on it. The UFO moved slowly to the north and then did a circular loop. He said that it was big and cigar-like. He said it hovered after the loop and then sped away. As I say, each of the sightings lasted much more than a minute, and several of them were accompanied with video.

0: which is reported to MUFON, and now is part of their case management system. And that's what I have for tonight, George.
1: We'll talk to you next week, Kevin. Thanks. That's Kevin Randall. Back in November of 2019, at least a month before we found out about COVID, Benjamin Baruch was on our program and made a startling prediction. He was right. He's next on Coast to Coast AM.
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1: Whether you're east or west of the Rockies, you're listening to Coast AM on KOA 850 AM and 94.1 FM. And welcome back to Coast, George Norrie with you, Benjamin Baruch back with us, professional financial advisor, author, public speaker, licensed as a chartered financial analyst and a certified public accountant, and acts as a financial advisor to some of the largest privately held real estate companies in the world. His academic background includes international finance and economics at UCLA, graduate studies at the Hebrew University in Jerusalem, Israel, and the Middle East conflict as well. Benjamin, welcome back, my friend. How are you?
0: I'm well, George. Great to be with you tonight.
1: You too. You too. You, back in November of 2019, at least a month before anybody even knew about COVID, you made a startling prediction on our program that as of March of 2020, the world would never be the same. You were spot on. How'd that happen?
0: Well, yeah, that was rather prescient, and it wasn't a prediction as much as really a discernment from Bible prophecy that March of 2020 represented the 70th year of the reign of America as the leading nation, the empire that was leading the world, the leader of the free world, if you will, and that 70-year window of time represented the beginning of the unraveling and ultimately the judgment or the attack that would come upon our country. I had no idea a pandemic would be the first event that would occur, although had I thought carefully about it and looking carefully at the public statements of the Chinese generals over the last 20 years, on more than one occasion, they revealed that their strategy against the West and against the United States would involve the release of a bioweapon.
1: Yep.
0: before the commencement of actual military hostilities. And if you're going to release a bioweapon, by all means, do so accidentally, right, George? I mean, you're not going to be very popular if it turns out you did it on purpose.
1: That's so true. So true. And here we are in the middle of this mess still, Benjamin, and it's really not getting any better, is it?
0: No. I made the statement at the time that the world would change forever. And, you know, the pundits on the news media continue to tell the general public, you know, if you just do one more thing, you know, wear a second mask, take another booster, you know, do whatever we've asked you to do, that all will return to normal. But we're not going back to normal. We're never going back to 2019. We're going forward. And the future has got further challenges ahead. But if you want, I can share just briefly the scripture from which I was able to deduce that America's trial of fire would begin in March of 2020. And I'd actually circled the day March 22nd. I don't think I mentioned that on Coast to Coast, but I mentioned it in a number of other programs, which was the third day of spring, the third day on the Chaldean calendar.
1: Mm-hmm.
0: And it's the day of the Burning Man ritual. And I'm not talking about the drunk fest in the desert of California.
1: Right.
0: I'm talking about a satanic ritual that the global elite engage in every spring, in which a sacrifice is made. And I was looking for some massive event that would take place on March 22nd, 2020, to initiate the beginning of essentially war on the people of the earth, and specifically a war against the population of the United States. And that day was the day they locked down the world, George.
1: It sure was. And how did you find that segment in the Bible?
0: I got that out of a verse in Jeremiah chapter 25, verse 12, and in which Jeremiah the prophet spoke and prophesied that a period of 70 years would elapse, after which ancient Babylon would be judged. And I'll read you verse 12. It shall come to pass when 70 years are accomplished, and the word means fulfilled or completed, that I will punish the king of Babylon and that nation, saith the Lord, for their iniquity. And that nation was ancient Babylon, which was conquered by the Media-Persian army in approximately 539 BC. The scripture goes on to say, and the land of the Chaldeans, and I will make it a perpetual desolation. And I'll bring upon that land all the words that I prophesied against it, even everything written in this book which Jeremiah has prophesied against all nations. And then many nations will come and literally take the people into slavery. And then the text goes on, and the prophet describes the judgment at the end of the age. And, you know, it's been a long understanding of mine that Bible prophecy, as a general rule, will repeat itself. It'll be fulfilled twice. So this verse in Jeremiah 12, the first half of it speaks specifically to the judgment that came upon ancient Babylon, upon the king of Babylon, and the nation that fell in 539 BC. But it also talks about another judgment upon a nation that'll be known as the land of the Chaldeans. And that nation shall become a perpetual desolation. Its judgment will result in the total destruction of the country. Well, ancient Babylon, when it fell, it was merely occupied by the Media-Persian army. Cyrus was enthroned as the king. The citizens of Babylon woke up in the morning. The royal family was dead. The Media-Persian army had occupied the city. And the country was now a province of Media-Persia. Babylon was gone. But the country didn't miss a beat. They didn't even have a recession. Everybody was told, you're now under the rule of Cyrus, but you'll be protected in your person and your property. Don't worry about a thing. Go to work. Go to your job. The only thing that's going to change is you're going to mail your tax return to One Media Persia Boulevard. And so Babylon didn't miss a beat. The city continued to prosper for 700 more years. The second half of this prophecy is dealing with a nation described as the land of the Chaldeans. And it will, when it falls, it will be utterly destroyed, a perpetual desolation, and then a judgment sequence will begin that will involve the judgment of the entire earth. Well, as I began to look at this text, I wondered, well, who are these Chaldeans? Most people that have studied Bible prophecy are familiar with the reference to Mystery Babylon, which is also described as the land of the Chaldeans. And most people assume that's a synonym. But as I began to do research, the Chaldeans were a separate country. The word actually translates professional sorcerer. And the Chaldean state was actually to the southern side of Babylon. And what happened is the Chaldean elite were essentially the original founders of the world's secret societies. And these were people that were steeped into witchcraft and people that were basically worshipers of the satanic entities.
1: And was there land called Chaldea, Benjamin, at the time?
0: It was, yes. It was a land called Chaldea. And the Chaldean elite, they actually they immigrated into Babylon. They came across the southern border, and Babylon didn't have a wall on its southern border. People could just walk right in, sort of like our country. And this Chaldean elite ultimately inserted one of their own on the throne of Babylon. Nebuchadnezzar was actually a Chaldean king. And so when the Chaldeans acquired control, when the deep state, the secret societies, acquired political control of Babylon, at that point, it went from being a normal nation state to a world empire. And it was lifted up by Satan as the ruling superpower of the earth. And for 70 years, it dominated the known world at that time. All of the other nations served the kingdom of Babylon. They all engaged in basically labor for export goods that were sold in Babylon. And Babylon was the richest nation in the world. But after 70 years, it was destroyed in one night, in one hour. But the second half of the prophecy talks about a nation where it's not the king that will be killed or the nation that will end, but the land itself will be a perpetual desolation. And then the balance of this chapter goes on and describes essentially the judgment at the end of the age. And, you know, I've long been a student of Bible prophecy, and one of the earliest things that I learned that I think a lot of people are aware of is that the United States is the end-time superpower at the end of the age, at the time of the fulfillment of these things, and that it is the daughter of Babylon as described in Jeremiah's prophecies of chapter 50 and 51. And the first thing that is spoken of against this land is that God says, I'm going to bring upon this nation all of my words that I've pronounced, even everything written in this book, which Jeremiah pronounced against every nation. Well, in other words, God's going to throw the book at this country. One of the things that's written in this prophecy of Jeremiah is that the cities will be burned, like Sodom and Gomorrah.
1: Hold on for a second, Benjamin. We're at the bottom of the hour, but we will be back with more in just a moment on Coast to Coast AM.
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0: KOA News Time 7:30. Boulder is marking the 2025 firebombing attack with a permanent memorial unveiled during today's 30th annual Boulder Jewish Festival.
1: Heightened security was visible as organizers led a moment of silence for Karen Diamond, who was killed in the attack. Attendees passed by a new stone marker commemorating the event. Survivor Ed Victor says he's happy the memorial is now permanent.
2: I think it's amazing to have this memorial because, to me, it's a reminder of these things happen in places one would never think.
1: He says it was difficult to return to the site, but that it was important for him to be a part of the community. Connor Shreve, KOA.
0: One person is dead following a shooting in an Aurora alley early this morning. Aurora police say they found a 25-year-old man with a gunshot wound between Dallas and Clinton Streets near 14th Avenue. The man was taken to the hospital where he later died. No suspect information has been released. Milwaukee takes all three this weekend at Coors Field, beating the Rockies 12-4. Your next update, 8 o'clock. I'm Gordon Scott.
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4: Another calm drive throughout the Denver Metro for the Sunday 7 o'clock hour. I-25 north and southbound showing highway speeds through town. The trend continues up north into the Meade and Fort Collins area and down south through Castle Rock to Colorado Springs. Back to town on the south end, C-470 east and westbound flowing free over on the east end. No complaints. E-470 north and southbound. Hampton Avenue east and westbound easy driving. 6th Avenue east and westbound easy driving. I-70 no complaints from the foothills to DIA and back again. For folks leaving DIA, we are seeing some slow traffic between Tower Road and 56. Nothing out of the ordinary there. To Boulder through Westminster, Highway 36 east and westbound flowing free. I'm Mark Swan on KOA, 850 AM and 94.1 FM.
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1: We will take your calls with Benjamin Baruch next hour here on Coast to Coast. 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
1: What's your gut tell you about disclosure? 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
10: 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They've released task force after task force since Roswell that never tell us anything and never give us full access. But do I think disclosure is ever going to come from a government source? No. And if it does, it'll be some type of faked event. Like, look here, we're orchestrating something for you to see. But that's not what's really going on.
1: 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And welcome back to Coast to Coast. George Norrie back with Benjamin Baruch, and we're going to talk about his book, The Day of the Lord is at Hand. It's very prophetic as well. Benjamin, let's get back into the verse that you were citing there. It seems like it's all pointing towards us.
11: Well, we are the most proud. We are the greatest nation on the earth right now. Yep. We are the leader of the free world and have been since the signing of the NATO treaty in Washington, D.C. on April 4th of 1949. And that marked the beginning of the American century, our leadership role of among all of the nations following World War II. And at that time, America was respected, was admired. We were considered a force for democracy and a force for human rights. And we were viewed by most citizens in the West as the legitimate leader of the free world. You know, people expected peace and prosperity, but in the deep corridors of power, the secret societies had already engaged in a silent coup d'etat, and the institutions of power in the United States had already been compromised. George, they acquired control not only of our media, but of much of our main corporate institutions. And through the economic power, they had the ability to compromise any of the corrupt politicians on either side of the aisle. And so, you know, as the world greeted the prosperity of the 1950s with expectations of peace and prosperity, the deep state was actually now firmly in control of the United States. And according to the tradition of the Chaldean kings, the Chaldeans do not count the year of their ascension to the throne as the year of their dynasty. They only count complete years. And so if 1949 was the year in which America ascended to the throne of the leader of the free world, we would begin the count in 1950 of complete years of her Chaldean reign. That was how I got to March of 2020 as the beginning of the 70th year. And after the 70th year, which ended in March of 2021, now her judgment will come. And isn't it ironic that we're on the verge of a major war, not only with Russia, but we're facing the threat of war with China and also with Iran. And we can't forget about North Korea that announced the ability to strike the United States with a nuclear-tipped missile the other day. And, you know, all of this really goes all the way back to the events of 9/11 when sort of the state of permanent war began. And in the book, I make reference to the fact that in the summer of 9/11, I had a dream in which I saw the United States attacked by commercial airplanes from United and American Airlines.
1: Your dream, was that specific?
11: Yes, I saw, I was driving in a truck on the coastline of California, and I got to a small house on the beach. When I got out, I heard the roar of a jet aircraft go overhead. It sounded like a hurricane. I looked up, and there was a United 767 about 500 feet off the ground with its engines on full throttle.
1: Oh, geez.
11: And it was the loudest airplane I've ever heard in my life. My father was an airline pilot. I spent quite a bit of time at the airport, and I'd never been frightened of a commercial airliner before. This plane was so loud it scared me. As I watched it disappear across the horizon, another plane roared by, and this was an American. I thought perhaps it was chasing the United, and I stared as it disappeared, and then suddenly another United come roaring back the other direction, followed again by an American jet. I heard inside this house in the dream a bunch of people were huddled over an internet terminal. And one of them looked up and said, "Benjamin, I'm so glad you're here. There's a question I need to ask you." And I thought to myself, this is a priori knowledge. They're going to ask me, when is the next war going to start? I'm going to show them the answer because these four jets are going to start the next war. I said, "You've got to come outside. I've got to show you something." when we got outside, George, the jets were gone, and now the sky had turned black. And I looked south from the beach of around Santa Barbara. I looked south over Los Angeles and the Southern California area, and all I could see were these huge white clouds that were touching the ground. Mm-hmm. And I thought, why are the clouds on the ground? I looked up, and these were the hugest mushroom clouds I've ever seen in my life. Suddenly, fallout started coming out of the sky, and I had my hands up, and I was catching it in my hands, and I picked it up. It was as if it, like, chips of paint, a grayish white with colors, orange and yellow and brown, swirled and contorted into the chips. And I caught the fallout, and then I woke up, and I realized I just had a prophetic dream. I got online at 3 in the morning, and a friend that I just met, Jeffrey Nyquist, happened to be online, and I started typing, instant messaging him the details of this dream. He's like, call me on the phone already. So we talked at 3 a.m., and I said, you know, I didn't understand the dream. First, I saw four jets attack our country. Then I saw a nuclear strike on the west coast of the United States, and I thought maybe these planes dropped the atomic bombs. And I asked Jeff, could Russia disguise its aircraft as commercial planes from United and American? He said, no, no, that's never going to happen. I said, well, I don't understand it, but these four jets are going to be used to attack our country. It's going to start a war that's never going to end, and it's going to culminate in World War III and an attack on the United States mainland. And Jeff said to me, how's that possible? How could we be attacked by United Airlines? It sounds crazy. I said, well, I agree with you. It does sound crazy, but I know, you know, I can just discern in my spirit this is going to happen. I told everybody that I knew that we were about to be attacked by United and American Airlines over the next 6 weeks. And the last person I told was actually a cousin of mine, Nancy Baruch, and we're really close. But for some reason, I told her on September 10th. And then the next morning, September 11th happened. And, you know, Jeff had dismissed my dream. You know, everybody has dreams, and for the most part, they're worthless. Until the morning of 9/11, when the first plane hit, he remembered I said, two from United, two from American.
1: Yep. Came
11: and
1: back.
11: Also said it would start a war that would never end.
1: Came back to roost 6 weeks later. And when that happened, what kind of moment did you have, Benjamin?
11: Well, I knew that when the first plane hit, I thought, okay, there's going to be four of them. And sure enough, you know, the very first plane was Flight 11, and it hit the Twin Towers, which were a symbolic of an 11. And the day was September 11. And 11 years earlier, on the same exact day, 9/11 in 1990, Old Man Bush, Bush Sr., had announced to the world that he was going to throw Saddam Hussein out of Kuwait. And he made the statement, now we can see, coming into view, a new world order of the nations, where the nations will be ruled by the rule of law and no longer by force. And the mysticism of the number 11 and the series of 11, 22, 33, George, they represent the symbolism of the new temple of Apollyon, or the temple of Hercules, which is the symbol of the new world order of the deep state. And the number 11, the first set of pillars, represents unveiling what has been hidden in the darkness. The second series of 11, which is the number 22, represents the beginning of the action. And then the third 11, the number 33, represents completion of the task. So on September 11, 1990, Senior Bush announced what was hidden in the darkness. A new world order had been planned.
1: Yep.
11: 11 years later to the day, the action commenced with the attack on the United States orchestrated through the four planes. And then 11 years later in 2012, they looked towards the completion of their task. But it's been a decade as they had to continue to plan, you know, how they would ultimately overthrow the world. But the statement that I made when I had the dream about 9/11 was that we were going to see the beginning of a war that would never end, a war without end. And the war on terror has pretty much gone on. I mean, if you think about it, the war
1: on terror, hasn't stopped. It hasn't stopped.
11: It stopped to the extent that we've abandoned Afghanistan. And, you know, if you remember back to the early days following the 9/11 attack on our country, you know, we had the terror alert levels. We had the terror.
1: The color schemes and all that stuff.
11: Yeah, what code are we today? Is it an orange alert or a yellow alert? You know, what terror code?
1: I hated that.
11: Red, white, or blue? But if you think back, George, what happened to the terror codes? What, as a matter of fact, George, what happened to the terrorists? They're gone. I mean, COVID took over everything. The coronavirus has eliminated the flu. It eliminated death from any cause. I mean, it's pretty much eliminated global terrorism. I guess the terrorists are all locked down or they died of COVID. Or maybe they've all moved to Michigan or Minneapolis or something.
1: Or they're waiting.
11: Or they're waiting.
1: Or they're waiting, Ben.
11: Exactly.
1: Coming
11: across the southern border right now.
1: I had... My mother's sister's husband's brother. What does that make it to be? A distant uncle by marriage? He was on United 175 when that hit, and he died.
11: Oh, that's terrible.
1: My mother's sister's husband's brother. Doug Gowell is his name. Great guy. He was going to work. He was heading for a business meeting in Los Angeles, and bang, it happened.
11: 3,000 innocent lives were lost.
1: Yep, absolutely. Let's talk a little bit about Russia and the Ukraine. We're going to take a break later and then take some calls, Benjamin, with you. When you wrote the Russia invasion, how do you envision 2022 to be? I mean, we're going into March in a couple weeks, but man, things
11: are
1: so tense. I mean, inflation high, and you're a financial guy. Inflation's out of control. Russia and Ukraine, nobody knows what the heck's going on there. People say they're going to attack, they're not going to attack. I mean, what's going on?
11: Well, the level of mobilization that's occurring on the Russian side is huge. And, you know, I mentioned Jeffrey Nyquist, who I've been close friends with.
1: You wrote a book with him, didn't you?
11: We did. We published a book, The New Tactics of Global War, in 2016, in which we analyzed Russia's invasion and annexation of Crimea and the underlying fundamentals of essentially the Russian battle strategy against the Western nations, NATO, and ultimately against the United States. And, you know, that book has really come into focus now because Crimea, the Black Sea, and Ukraine are really center stage in the conflict. And,
1: sure.
11: I know, just as a footnote, the Black Sea was the epicenter for several events in world history. There's a book written by two Russian scientists who, by the way, are atheists. They're not Christian or believers or anything. But in the book, they present evidence that the flood of Noah may have actually occurred, that the Black Sea was the epicenter of the judgment, that it was known as the Sea of Prosperity before the judgment, and that the water had been poisoned and turned into battery acid following the judgment of God at that time. And the water to this day, if you go down about 150 meters in the Black Sea, you run into hydrochloric acid, which is sort of astonishing. But here's a little footnote, George. In 1928, I think it was, on 9/11, massive methane gas eruptions occurred under the Black Sea.
1: Wow.
11: And they ignited, and the Black Sea actually burned for a day. And the newspapers in Europe, the headlines read, the Black Sea has turned into the Lake of Fire.
1: There you go.
11: Burned from, yeah. So, you know, what is coming next? Well, it's pretty clear war is on the horizon. You know, the only question in my mind is, does the invasion or the attack or the annexation of Ukraine, does this represent the Sudetenland and the Czechoslovakian crisis of World War II, when in 1938 Hitler demanded the German-speaking portion of Czechoslovakia, which was known as the Sudetenland, be returned to Germany, and the world powers appeased his demands, and it delayed the war a year, and the war didn't start until 1939? Or will the events of Ukraine, will we see NATO attempt to militarily stop the Russian army from annexing Ukraine? And will Ukraine be in the position of Poland in 1939, representing the beginning of the war? That's really the only question in my mind.
1: Well, does prophecy talk about that at all?
11: Well, it's interesting, George, if you look back. I mean, the Black Sea itself, I don't know that it's referenced, but I began doing some research on the meaning of the black horse of the Book of Revelation, which follows the World War, which is the red horse. Now, the first of the four horsemen is the white horse of that wore a crown and went forth to conquer the earth. That's the United States. The rider on the white horse lives in a white house, and the red horse is the Reds, the communists, who bring the world war. World War III will be initiated by communist alliance of nations. And then the black horse is the economic collapse that will follow the war. But as I began to research the meaning and the history of the color black in judgment and the meaning of the black horse, I found it most fascinating that one of the great devastations of Europe, of course, was the Black Plague.
1: That's right.
11: And you may remember the Black Plague began in 1346 on the shores of the Black Sea. That's where the plague first entered into Europe. And in 1348, it came ashore in England, about 2 months after the King of England created the House of the Round Table, or the 24 Elders of the Beast, who called themselves Olympians. And their symbol was five circles, George, interconnected, that represented the five-pointed pentagram, but they didn't want to present a clear satanic image to the common folk, so they used these five rings. And they represented essentially the ruling council of king and queen witches that would rule over the world's secret societies. And it wasn't but 2 months before the Black Plague came to the shores of England. It ultimately decimated Europe, probably causing the death of 60% of the population by some estimates.
1: Hold on, Benjamin. We're at the top of the hour now, but we'll come back and chat more and take phone calls with you next on Coast to Coast AM.
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0: 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It's Dave Logan. 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
14: KOA News Time, 8 o'clock. Two inmates are dead and visitations are suspended to all Colorado Department of Corrections facilities.
15: Department officials say there was an isolated incident at the Bent County Correctional Facility early Sunday morning. No staff were injured, but two inmates died, and a third taken to a medical facility for treatment. The Bent County Correctional Facility remains on lockdown. Carrie Mack, KOA.
14: In Boulder, the Jewish festival commemorated the one-year anniversary of Pearl Street firebombing attack.
16: Just steps from where the 2025 attack took place, organizers praised the resilience of Boulder's Jewish community. Survivor Ed Victor says it was important for him to come back.
17: It is hard to come back, but I also know it's important to come back and be and to show up and to speak out. And so that's why I'm here.
16: Victor says he was proud to see a permanent stone memorial unveiled in front of the Boulder courthouse where the attack happened. Connor Shreve, KOA.
14: Some Estes Park residents are being warned to steer clear of an apartment complex in town. The reason, an elk. Town officials sent out an emergency alert this weekend saying there are multiple baby elk with an aggressive mama by the Lone Tree Apartments. There have been several reports of aggressive moose this spring. Not unusual, says Colorado Parks and Wildlife, as spring and early summer is calving season. New rules are being considered by Aurora's elected officials regarding decorum. The city council will review proposed changes to proper process during the June 8th study session. Among the considerations, a 30-minute public comment period for people 18 and under, and reducing the second public comment period at the end of the meeting to 30 minutes. Well, the Brewers take all three this weekend. A final today at Coors Field, Milwaukee 12, a Rockies 4. We're expecting lows tonight around 60 degrees and then highs tomorrow in the mid to upper 80s. I'm Gordon Scott.
18: For the most part, another easy drive throughout the Denver metro as we hit the 8 o'clock hour. I-25 north and southbound showing highway speeds through town as well as up north into the Fort Collins area and down south through Castle Rock to Colorado Springs as well. Back to town over on the east end, and for folks leaving DIA, we are seeing some busy traffic. Pena Boulevard outbound between Tower Road and 56. Nothing out of the ordinary there, adding a couple minutes to your commute. Pena inbound, no complaints. I-70 east and westbound flowing free from DIA to the high country and back again. Back to town on the south end, I-225 north and southbound, no complaints. The same goes for C-470 and E-470. And heading to Boulder, Highway 36 east and westbound, flowing free. I'm Mark Swan on KOA, 850 AM and 94.1 FM.
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1: And we're going to take calls this hour with Benjamin Baruch. 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
1: 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Is there

0: Daniel's vision in chapter 7, they will come together as the beast of Revelation 13, the one world government of the Antichrist. But the eagle's wings will be given to the woman, the remnant of Revelation chapter 12. And what will be left of the United States will be used of God to basically save and deliver his people. So the United States is not going to lose World War III. We will ultimately overcome our enemies. And actually, the greatest days of the history of our nation are yet ahead. But we will walk through a terrible trial. But, George, I want to just tie the loop on the reference to the Black Plague of the 1300s.
1: Okay.
0: The reason why I brought it up, not only does it tie to the Black Sea, but in an interesting coincidence, Black Plague ended in the year 1353. Well, what's the meaning of that number? Well, coincidentally, or maybe not, the coronavirus was released in the fall of 2019. That happens to be 666 years later.
1: Oh.
0: So, you know, the clues are all here. God's putting all of these post-it notes in the heavens to try to wake the people of the earth to the lateness of the hour, because we are entering in the very last of the last days. And Jesus Christ, who is the King of Kings and Lord of Lords, he is coming back soon. First, we're going to endure a time of testing such as never was. But those who have found faith, those who call upon the name of the Lord, and the scripture declares, whoever calls upon his name will be saved. So, you know, when these terrifying events come, and they're going to be terrifying, people should just remember, you can pray. Get yourself a Bible. If you're currently a non-believer or an atheist today, that doesn't matter at all. And whosoever would come is welcome.
1: Let's go to the calls here for you. Let's go to Glenn in San Antonio, Texas, to get us started. First-time caller. Hello, Glenn.
2: Good morning, George. Good morning, Benjamin. Hey, I have a question. Benjamin, you read, I am certain, in Revelation about the second beast that came out of the earth, had two horns, looked like a lamb, but spoke like a dragon. I have a certain belief about who that is. I'd like to ask you, what is your belief?
0: Well, you're talking about the reference to the false prophet. And, well, I think it's pretty clear. The false prophet is going to lead the one world religion that will worship the Antichrist. And, I don't know that I want to out a world figure on this program, but who is it that you think is going to do this job?
2: I believe the beast that came out of the earth is the United States of America. The two horns represent the political power and the religious power, which were separated. And at the beginning of the founding of our great country, one great country, I'd like to say, our forefathers were Christians, and obviously our government and a lot of people in this country have gone away from Christianity, have become atheists, don't believe in God anymore. And it looked like a lamb. That's the reason. But now it's talking more and more like a beast.
1: Is this non-belief going to come back and punish us, Benjamin?
0: Well, America is guilty of the blood guilt of millions of babies that have been murdered, of millions of innocent children, innocent girls that have been trafficked into sexual slavery and abuse. America is the mother of abominations that have filled the earth. Our pornography has defiled the planet. The world smokes our cigarettes, has gone into debt with our banks, uses American weapons to fight their wars. America truly has defiled the earth, and in Revelation 18, it makes mention that America, Babylon, has deceived the whole world with its pharmacology. The word is translated as sorcery, but it's really the pharmaceutical industry of the United States that has deceived the whole world. And these major pharmaceutical giants, it's a known fact that they've all been convicted of corporate crimes, lying, you know, misstating safety results on a number of their drugs. Merck sold Vioxx when it knew it would cause 250,000 heart attacks. They did it anyway.

0: They ran the calculations and figured it would still be profitable to sell a drug that would poison large numbers of people.
1: And it was profitable. They made a lot of money.
0: Well, that's correct. Yeah, you're right.
1: Next up.
0: So, you know, the industry is definitely deceived to the whole world. And, you know, the greatest deception of all is occurring right now before our eyes, but it's probably a subject for another program.
1: Let's go to Thomas in La Jolla, California. Hey, Tom.
2: Thank you, George, and thank you, Benjamin. You always bring the most interesting information to the table, and I thank you for that. And a comment and then a friendly question. And the comment is that the biblical documents were originally in Hebrew and then the Aramaic and then the Greek. And, of course, most of us in the audience, we read English translations. And what I notice is some people look at the biblical documents as the letter of truth, word for word, the letter of truth. But yet, I don't know, I have a sense that maybe we should be looking at the biblical documents as the spirit of truth. And pray for illumination from Jesus, etc., to illuminate us on the spirit of the documents. So that brings me to my question, which is the letter of truth or the spirit of truth, and more importantly, what English translation would be most useful for us in the audience to analyze biblical prophecy. And again, Benjamin, thank you for what you do.
0: Well, you're welcome. It's my pleasure. I'm absolutely thoroughly am blessed and love the Word of God. To answer your question, the Scripture does say the letter of the law kills, and it is the Spirit that gives life. And, you know, I think the issue comes down to men in their natural mind, the mind of the carnal man with its knowledge of good and evil, which we inherited through the fall, which is contaminated by sin, in which we see ourselves as always right or the innocent victim of others wrong. We see our neighbor as always responsible for everything that went wrong, where we're critical, judgmental. The last thing we ever want to do is love one another. You know, that mindset, if it uses the Bible, it will always kill people. It will always divide. It will always discriminate. It's the Spirit of God that gives life. One must be born again in order to truly be saved. On the day of judgment, Jesus said millions. He said the word, many will say to me, Lord, Lord. And they would find out that they'd been on the wide road to destruction. The word for many in the Greek is polis. It means the vast majority. So, you know, unless you've been born again and have been, you know, literally have had a new heart, a new creation birthed in you by the power of the Spirit of God, you're probably still walking in your sin and you're still not born again. So, you know, that's the test. As to which English Bible I would read, most of the English translations include an Old Testament that was translated from the Masoretic text. But if you, so the prophetic writings in the Old Testament, whether you're looking at King James or New American Standard, you're going to find a discrepancy between the New Testament verses, which quote Psalm 40, for example. The quote in the New Testament was written from the Septuagint. It was written before the Masoretic text was adulterated in about the year 300. Personally, I'd recommend probably New American Standard or King James. But I would say the Septuagint's probably worth a look. And, you know, for the Old Testament, I prefer Hebrew. You know, it's get your Strong's Concordance out and just do the homework in the meaning of the words, and you'll find a much deeper explanation of the Scriptures.
1: Next up, we've got David in Columbus, Ohio. Hey, Dave, go ahead.
3: Yes, sir. I have two questions, if I could.
1: Okay, sir. Sure thing.
3: My first question, I don't think the gentleman would think about this. I hope so. I'd like to know when he thinks the rapture will occur when God takes a lot of people out of the earth to protect him from the 7 years of the Antichrist.
1: All right, let's do that one first. The rapture, Benjamin.
0: Yeah, well, the rapture is at the last trumpet. The last trumpet occurs at the end. The scripture cannot contradict itself. In the Proverbs, we read that the wicked shall be uprooted from the earth and the righteous shall remain. In the Hebrew, the word for shall remain is yathar. It means to leave a righteous remnant behind. The rapture of the church is at the day of the second coming. Jesus raptures the remnant into the clouds and we accompany him to Jerusalem. The dead in Christ, of course, will be raised first. Jeremiah chapter 23 tells us that at the end of the age, a terrible deception would come into the church and people would be told they would never see the day of evil and that they, because they wouldn't be there, there would be a disappearing of God's people before any judgment would come. The scripture says, you know, that these men that teach this have not heard from the Lord, that the, what is really coming is a whirlwind, but a remnant will be preserved from this fire. The balance of the church will be purified. The church, the born-again church today is not sanctified. They're legally justified, but for the most part, the great apostasy has contaminated virtually all of the church, and the tribulation fire that is coming is going to cleanse the people and make them ready for the wedding feast. And so we will all get there. It's just a question of how long it takes us to make it. Most will lose their lives along the way. I know quite a few Christians that have died and gone to heaven. Only a remnant will survive to the last day to be raptured.
1: Next question, David. Go ahead.
3: Yeah, the other question. I've always wondered about this. The Ark of the Covenant, there's two angels on top of the Ark of the Covenant. I always heard one of those angels was Lucifer and the devil. Is there any validity to this?
0: No, no, those are, the image on the Ark of the Covenant was for two seraphim, and the word seraphim literally means fire angels. These are angels. The angels of fire that stand in the very presence of God, and their heads are bowed, their faces are covered with their wings, and they literally represent just the total humility of creation that bows before the throne of the Almighty Eternal God. When he sits in his mercy seat to save a remnant of his people from the wrath that is surely to come.
1: There is a way out, though, for all of us, isn't there?
0: Yes, there is. And there's also going to be a way out for America. The United States is actually going to survive World War III. Now, our population will be dramatically reduced. We will not have 300 and whatever, 60 million people, 50 million people.
1: Of course, nobody will have their population if there's a World War III.
0: Well, the devastation will be most felt in the United States, probably. And the communists also intend to wage war against ultimately the people of India and the people of Africa. They want to take the resources and the land from the existing population, so...
1: Next up, let's go to Jason in Olympia, Washington. Welcome to the show. Hi, Jason.
4: Thank you so much for taking my call.
1: Thank you.
4: And I wanted to really express a positive outlook through what we're going through today. All of us are highly intelligent. And Benjamin, you are so knowledgeable on the Bible. And George, with your expertise of everybody that's been on this program, I just wanted to give up my utmost heart, my utmost respect, and let us all bring forth our best love in the name of Jesus. And your knowledge and expertise through all of this, as humans, as a big human family, I really believe through all this nightmare that we're going through right now, I think that we can get through this together. And the prophecies, the Bible, all of this spoke that we can do this together. We will get through this. I really believe that. I'm bringing forth my best love and honor. We're going to get through this. And we have the best kind of people in our family together in the name of Jesus. We're going to get through this. And I'm giving a shout out to my friend Elron at the cabin, and all of us will get through this. I swear to God, we're going to get through this. God bless.
1: Benjamin, I think he's right.
0: Well, we're all going through it. It's just a question of where we end up when we're done. You know, some of us will be invited into the bosom of the Father of lights and will live forever in the paradise of God. Others will face an eternal judgment.
1: Why is this all happening to us now? Was it prophetic that the timing was now, too?
0: Exactly, yes. The timing is now. It had to come at some point. We were the people chosen to live in this very hour. And at the same time, we're also the people whose eyes were opened, because much of humanity does not know what time it is. It's midnight right now, and mankind doesn't know it.
1: Couple of Benjamin's books, The Day of the Lord is at Hand and The New Tactics of Global War, both of which we have been talking about as well. Benjamin, since we've been doing this, and you've been doing this as a financial advisor as well, inflation 7.5%, that's out of sight, isn't it?
0: Yeah, and that number is clearly understated. I mean, the true level of inflation, depending on what product mix you choose to measure, is a lot higher than that. Just a garage door, just to give you an example, a garage door, which today has a backlog of probably 6 months to get delivery, in the last 6 months, the price of garage doors has doubled.
1: Why?
0: It cost $2,500, now they're $5,000. Well, George, you know, material costs are up, but part of it is these companies just know there's supply shortages and people aren't going to shop around for price. The question today is, can I get delivery? You know, it used to be, what's your price? Now it's, do you have the product and can I get delivery? You know, don't even bother telling me the price. Just send me the bill.
1: Speaking of prices, Benjamin, the Super Bowl is this Sunday and parking in some areas near the stadium, $6,000.
0: For parking?
1: For parking. Somebody like renting out their driveway or something. 6,000. Who in God's name would pay that? But stick with us. We're going to come back and take final calls in a moment on Coast to Coast AM.
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0: KOA News Time, 8:30. The Colorado Department of Corrections temporarily suspended visitation at all facilities this morning after an incident last night at the Bent County Correctional Facility left two offenders dead and a third hospitalized. According to the CDOC, no staff members were injured and there is no threat to the surrounding community. People from all walks of life gathered at the Boulder Jewish Festival today. Boulder County District Attorney Michael Doherty acknowledged the woman who died at the terror attack last year and says justice will be done for the 28 living survivors.
1: The courage and strength and resilience of those survivors, and we should honor them and lift them up and help them with their healing and the trauma they have to deal with for the rest of their lives, and I promise to do so for the rest of my time here.
0: Muhammad Solomon was sentenced to life in prison for the Pearl Street Mall attack. Brewers over the Rockies today 12-4, with the Cubs coming to town for three starting at 6:40 Tuesday night. Your next update, 9 o'clock. I'm Gordon Scott, KOA.
2: It's easy driving throughout the Denver metro for the 8 o'clock. I-25 north and southbound showing highway speeds through town as well as up north into the Fort Collins area. No complaints down south through Castle Rock to Colorado Springs. Back to town on the south end, C-470 east and westbound flowing free. The same goes for E-470 north and southbound over on the east and north end of town. Starting at Hampton Avenue, east and westbound flowing free through Inglewood, through Lakewood, 6th Avenue, east and westbound flowing free. I-70 east and westbound, easy driving to and from DIA. We are still seeing busy traffic on Pena Boulevard outbound between Tower Road and 56th. Heading to Boulder, Highway 36 east and westbound showing intended speeds. I'm Mark Swan on KOA, 850 AM and 94.1 FM.
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1: 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We are back with Benjamin Baruch. Benjamin, what got a financial analyst interested in biblical prophecy?
12: Well, I got saved in 1971 when I was 15 years old, and wasn't long before I began to understand through studying the scripture that I was living in the last days. And so I guess I wanted to understand how the deep state had been controlling the economy, how they've been manipulating world affairs to accumulate the vast fortunes that they control today, through which they basically exert their power over human history. I decided I wanted to learn how to manage money and take some of that cash back from the evil ones for purposes of good in the earth. And so
1: good for you.
12: That's how I got here.
1: All right, back to the calls. Let's go to Jan in Brooklyn, New York. Welcome to the show. Hi, Jan.
13: Hi.
1: Hi.
13: Your guest is very scary.
1: Well, it's what he says. His message is scary.
13: I hope I could sleep tonight.
1: I hope you can, too. Do you have a question?
13: Yes. I have two questions, okay? Listen, I want to know, does he have any idea when this is going to begin and how long will the devastation last for?
1: All right. When does it begin and how long does it last, Benjamin?
12: Well, the battle strategy against our country contemplates Russian attack on Eastern Europe, occupation of Eastern Europe, followed by an Iranian attack against Israel and U.S. air bases in the Middle East, drawing America into a war in the Middle East.
1: Oh, boy.
12: Then we'll see an attack by North Korea on South Korea and missile strikes on U.S. air bases in Japan. That will confront America with a two-front war.
1: And China goes for Taiwan.
12: Or China will begin shooting at U.S. warships in the South China Sea. George, I think they want to take the United States out, and then Taiwan will merely surrender. There'll be no way to resist. And, you know, following China attacking U.S. warships, the world will become afraid at that point. I would expect the U.N. to call for emergency peace talks. During the intermission from the war, communist powers will resupply, reposition their forces for the ultimate goal, which is the nuclear strike on the United States, followed by the land invasion of North America.
1: Pressure.
12: That whole process could take 6 months. My estimate, from the land invasion of our east and west coast to the point where the tide of war turns dramatically in the favor of the remnant of the American population that will still be left alive, it could be as quick as 6 months. So, an invasion in September and October, you know, this year or next, you know, perhaps a 2 years out, it's going to be a question of when the communists decide they want to go. But the land invasion of America should be stopped within about 6 months. So if they invade in a month of September, October, we could have thrown them off by perhaps March, April of the following year. Now, we're going to survive this war by the intervention of God. It's not the American civilian population that survives that's going to stop the Russian military or the Chinese military, who will have invaded us with several million troops.
1: Divine providence.
12: It'll be the intervention of God.
1: Interesting. In 1962, we had Kennedy and Khrushchev, and they together worked out the Cuban Missile Crisis before it was a nuclear disaster. Do we have those kinds of heads of state nowadays?
12: Well, no. Today, I think it'd be a better analogy would be to look to the Three Stooges for the principal leaders in the West. We don't have anybody capable of even understanding the magnitude of the problem, let alone dealing with it.
1: Next up, let's go to Joe in Long Island, New York. Hey, Joseph, go ahead.
14: Hey, Benjamin, not too optimistic, but I want to bring up two things. First of all, it's the blood pact with Satan. And, I don't know where that's in the Bible, but as you study demonology, they do speak of blood pacts with Satan, and I wonder if injecting nanoparticles in the bloodstream might correspond with that. And then if you look at the scriptures, Isaiah chapter 65, verses 6 and 7, talks about people blaspheming God and a measure of payback going into their chest individually. You go to Revelation chapter 13, it uses the word blaspheme four times, corresponding potentially with the four horsemen of the apocalypse. And then Malachi 1-3 talks of God himself burning people to ashes individually, and some people being left to walk on their ashes. So I'd ask you about those scriptures.
15: Well, yeah, the judgment of God's pretty severe, and the nations have been walking in darkness. You know, the Amalekites sacrificed children in the time of the prophets. In the Valley of Hinnom, they built huge pyres of fire with wood as much as wide as a football field, and they would burn the wood, and then they would tie the legs of baby lambs, and they would also take human babies and throw them on the fire as a sacrifice to their demon gods. And the Lord brought a devastating judgment upon the people who did these evil things. And here in this last generation, these same evils are being repeated, although, you know, in under the guise of, medical and scientific covers, it's really the same horrific sacrifice of innocent life all over again. You know, a saline abortion is essentially a burn, literally burns the fetus to death in the womb. The bodies come out charred. So, you know, what the reality of what's happening is too horrific for us to bear. And so the vast majority of us just look the other way and, you know, we close our ears. Nobody hears the cry of the innocent blood that's been spilled. But yet the blood cries out from the ground, and restitution, judgment is demanded, and judgment is surely coming. And the judgment that will come in this country, the scripture says it's more severe than anything that's ever happened before in the earth. So, you know, take the worst of what you can imagine, the Black Plague, World War One, World War Two. They were child's play compared to what we are facing in this grave hour. So this is a good time to, you know, if you're not a believer, it's a good time to buy yourself a Bible and, you know, even if you don't have any faith, pray to the God that you don't believe in and ask him to give you the gift of faith. And read the scriptures of truth, because they're alive. They'll bring life to you. You know, you don't need to die in what is about to happen. But the people that are walking under the curse of death, that refuse to repent and turn to the Father of light and the God who gave us life, they have chosen death. By rejecting God, they're choosing death. And it's unfortunate, because the death is eternal.
1: Okay, next up, let's go to Robin in Greenville, Tennessee. First time caller for us. Hi, Robin.
16: Hello, gentlemen.
1: Hi there. Go ahead.
16: Okay, I wanted to ask your guest, okay, you know, people, when they say they see the aliens and they have the big pointed heads and the eyes and everything, do you think that could be like the Nephilim evil spirits?
15: I think you've nailed it, yes. Well, you know, one of the ads that ran suggested that there was life outside of Earth. Well, I'm well aware that the what purports itself to be aliens in UFOs is very real. But the truth be told, these are manifestations of the satanic powers. And yes, it's either Nephilim or other demonic forms that will soon be revealing themselves to humanity. No doubt they will claim they're from some distant star system, but the reality is they came out of hell itself.
1: Since you've been doing this, Benjamin, have you ever seen a time period right now that echoes biblical prophecy as much as today?
15: Well, not only does the time period echo it, but when you look at the totality of all the fundamental variables, from the depletion of water, energy reserves, the grand solar minimum that is about to hit us with a vengeance,
12: The AI technology that will render 2 billion jobs obsolete within a couple of years, the changing climate conditions where we're actually going to go into a global cool down. You know, almost every story promulgated by the federal government is false. Our government has been lying to us throughout our entire lives. You know, the only difference between America and Russia is in Russia, most of the people realize the government's lying to them. In the United States, somehow the majority of the people, I guess they watch too many programs of The Simpsons or something. They just haven't figured out we're getting lied to on both the red and the blue Kool-Aid channels.
1: Constantly.
12: And constantly. It's all lies. And, you know, if you really dig deep, go find Senator Johnson's symposium where he did a second opinion on COVID, brought in 25 of the very top physicians in the world and an entirely different medical diagnosis and therapy plan for treating this pandemic that has occurred. You know, we're being played for fools. And unfortunately, the majority of people are acting the part very well.
1: And remember the Gulf of Tonkin that got us into Vietnam, all made up.
12: Yeah, it never happened. I remember reading the front page of the L.A. Times, the Gulf of Tonkin incident. And I think I was probably 8 years old or something at the time. I was outraged that the North Vietnamese would fire a torpedo at one of our destroyers. Well, they never did. It was absurd. But, you know, the bombing of the Maddox in Havana Harbor in the late 1800s, which was the precursor for the Spanish-American War. We blew up our own warship. Governments have been using false flag operations from the beginning of time. If your enemy won't start the war, you start it for him.
1: And trick people.
12: And trick people and deceive people. Yes.
1: Next up, let's go to Rich in San Francisco. Take it away, Rich.
17: Yeah, thank you. You know, Ben, it seems to me you're being misled by the very forces that you think you're overcoming, because the Christianity part of the Bible is full of lies, and you're playing right into their trap.
1: Give us an example, Richie.
17: Hello?
1: Yeah, give us an example.
17: Examples of... No, I mean, the guy you had on recently, John Lash, he said that the whole Christian part of the Bible is full of lies. Remember him? He was on about a week ago or so. I think he's correct.
1: Benjamin, of course, you would not agree with that.
12: Well, I've met the Lord. I've spoken with him. I've heard his audible voice. He's translated me into the future. I've had angels appear. I saw 9/11 before it happened. I was able to discern from the scriptures of truth the timing of the beginning of the judgment of the United States. You know, you're entitled to your opinion. I'll stick with the truth that's been revealed to me.
1: Let's take another couple more calls before the clock gets us. Let's go to Renee in Birmingham, Alabama, east of the Rockies. Hi, Renee.
18: Hey, how are you doing? I am calling about Mystery Babylon and its Chapter 17 of Revelations that I wanted to mention and then have the caller speak on it. We're starting with verse 4, and it talks about the woman, the mystery Babylon, and her colors being purple and scarlet and decked with gold and precious stones and pearls and a golden cup, and the abominations and filthiness of fornication in her hands, and that she is the mother of all abominations. Drunken, and these are all clues that God left us who this is, and drunken with the blood of saints and the blood of the martyrs of Jesus. We know a lot about that. 7 heads and 10 horns. Verse 8, the beast that was, it was a ruling power, and then it was not, and then it is again. And the people that are not written in the book of life are going to wonder and be and take the mark of the beast, and this is the last little clue I want to give, because God gave all these clues. If he had given the name, then they would have just changed their name. And he says that here's the mind and wisdom. The 7 heads are 7 mountains on which the woman sits, and you can ask any travel agency what city that is.
1: What do you think of her interpretation there, Benjamin?
12: Well, first of all, I want to say to all of Alabama, roll tide.
1: And, yeah.
12: Now that we got past that, I'm a little disappointed in the last game with Georgia. But anyway,
1: that happens.
12: Back to Revelation 17. Well, you know, first of all, as John the Apostle wrote in his letters, there are many antichrists. So there is more than one fulfillment to the prophecies in the scripture. And the mystery Babylon of Revelation 17 has had more than one manifestation over the course of human history. But the seven heads are the seven kings and also seven mountains on which the woman sits. The kings are ruling authorities. The mountains, the word is oros in the Greek, and it means to be lifted up above the plain. It's the false religious institutions of these antichrist governments. The beast himself is the eighth king, and he's of the seven. The beast is actually Satan. He was in power until Jesus judged him at the cross. He will be given a short period of time to wreak his final havoc upon the earth before he'll go into eternal perdition. The seven kings represent the seven kingdoms that were the satanic ruling superpowers. They would represent Egypt, ancient Assyria, and then ancient Babylon. Egypt and ancient Assyria, of course, passed from the scene before King Nebuchadnezzar had his dream of the great statue in Daniel chapter 2, where we were introduced to Babylon, Media Persia, Greece, and then Rome. And the seventh kingdom, which will be the one world government of the Antichrist, will be the final manifestation, and Satan himself is the eighth. The kingdom that it's talking about, if you read Revelation 17, it tells us the woman which you saw is a great city. And the word really means nation state. Rome was a city, but an empire. Babylon, a city and an empire. It's talking about an empire that reigns over the kings of the earth. And the merchants of the earth became rich in their trade with this empire.
1: Great interpretation, Benjamin. Thank you. We are out of time. Benjamin Baruch. His latest book, The Day of the Lord, is at hand. Up next, Bill Bean, The Exorcist.

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1: 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So I went straight to the official source, Medicare.gov, to get the facts about Medicare. I found answers to all my questions, and I'm ready to get started. 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
9: KOA News Time, 9 o'clock. The Boulder Jewish Festival honoring the victims of the Pearl Street Mall attack on the one-year anniversary. Boulder County District Attorney Michael Doherty honored the memory of Karen Diamond, who died in the incident.
10: By all accounts, was such a wonderful wife, an amazing mom, and a beloved grandmother. May her memory be a blessing, and may her killer spend the rest of his life in prison, because that is the least of what he deserves, what he did to her.
9: 28 others were injured, and Doherty says the June 1st attack was one of the worst and most horrifying hate crimes anyone could imagine. The suspect, Mohammed Solomon, recently pled guilty to all state charges. The Colorado Department of Corrections temporarily suspended visitation at all facilities this morning after an incident last night at the Bent County Correctional Facility left two offenders dead and a third hospitalized. According to the CDOC, no staff members were injured, and there is no threat to the surrounding community. Rockies left-hander and Denver native Kyle Freeland made Rockies history today as the franchise leader in innings pitched.
11: Kyle tips his hat to his hometown crowd. 10 years in a Rockies uniform.
9: And Freeland surpassed Aaron Cook's record of 1,312 and a third innings. Freeland pitched for Denver's Thomas Jefferson High School and was selected by the Rockies in the first round of the 2014 draft. Fans attending Game 3 of the NBA Finals at Madison Square Garden tomorrow night should expect enhanced security measures, with President Trump planning to be in attendance. The Knicks advised fans to arrive at the venue 2 hours early, to limit personal items to an absolute minimum, and to expect TSA style screening process. NorthJersey.com reports cheap seats, tickets priced at StubHub, are over $11,000 for tomorrow night's game, with the asking price for seats near the court at $100,000. I'm Gordon Scott.
12: Another easy drive throughout the Denver Metro for the 9 o'clock. Happy Sunday, folks. I-25 north and southbound, showing highway speeds through town as well as down south through Colorado Springs. If you're heading up from the Springs area, no complaints. The same goes for up north into Fort Collins as well. Starting on the south end of town, C-470 east and westbound flowing free. The same goes for E-470 north and southbound. I-70 east and westbound, easy driving to and from DIA through Commerce City. I-270 east and westbound, showing intended speeds. I-76 east and westbound, flowing free as well. To Boulder, Highway 36 east and westbound, no complaints. Heading to the south end of town, 6th Avenue east and westbound, easy driving through the Lakewood area. I'm Mark Swan on KOA, 850 AM and 94.1 FM.
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22: Some scattered thunderstorms in the Denver area today.
23: Severe weather in the forecast.
24: Big hail and even tornadoes possible.
25: Storms.
26: The severe weather is here.
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24: Yeah, we have had hail and severe thunderstorms.
28: We'll keep you up to date on everything going on with the severe weather.
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1: Bill Bean with us, The Exorcist. We're going to be back in a moment with him. His latest book is called Purge. If life's got you down and you're suffering, then it's time to purge. 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
1: There's just no way we're alone in this universe. It's just, to me, it's impossible.
6: If you do the math about the number of galaxies and the number of suns in the galaxies and the number of galaxies, it's impossible to believe that other life has not existed. And frankly, the numbers would tell you that there's got to be other intelligent life. If we are the human species is a curious species. We can't wait to build craft that take us out into the universe to explore. So who's to say there aren't other species out there that feel the same level of curiosity that have come here to look around? And I think the Earth, it's teeming with life. We are so interesting. I have this theory, George. I think all intelligent life is interesting to all other intelligent life. And for me, that's all I need to know to understand why we're being visited.
1: 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And welcome back to Coast, George Norrie with you. Bill Bean is a world-renowned exorcist and spiritual deliverance minister known as the Spiritual Warrior. Bill helps people all over the planet with things such as attachments, obsession, demonic spirits. His latest book is called Purge. He's got a number of books out there. Bill, welcome back to the program, my friend.
7: Hi, George. Thank you so much for having me back. It's always great to be on with you.
1: I'm looking forward to this, and you have

0: and being physically attacked by demons, and other family members were physically attacked as well, and it greatly contributed to the destruction of my family.
1: How did you figure out how to fight back?
0: Well, you know, boy, was that ever a process.
1: I bet.
0: Again, from the age of five is when I started having these attacks. And my mother, she suffered far greater than me or anybody else. She suffered more than any other person I've ever seen in my life. So it was agonizing for many years. But then I had a deep discussion with my Uncle Clifford, and I believe I was 13 years old. And he was a devout Christian, and he shared with me that we could take power and authority over these demonic forces in Jesus' name, by the power of God. But we had to really be sincere in that and eliminate the fear in doing so. And that's easier said than done, George. So the first battle that I had against demonic forces was back in that house shortly after that meeting and conversation with my Uncle Clifford. This took place after witnessing my mother, Patricia, being picked up by an unseen force and thrown across her room.
1: Oh, jeez.
0: And she was cut. She was bruised. She crashed into her makeup table. I was 13 years old. There were five adults present, including her. And George, suddenly, after seeing that, all of the fear that I had for so long, for which seemed like an eternity, turned to rage and anger. And at that point in time, for the last 16 months that we lived in that house, we had a Catholic priest involved from a local church that was assisting us. And he was bringing mason jars full of holy water to the house. So on that day, I grabbed a Bible and a jar of that holy water, and I began to call these things out. Now, where I made my mistake was demanding that they show themselves. I should have been binding and rebuking and casting them out. But as I was doing this, it was like a scene from a horror film. The house started shaking. Things were falling off the walls. I didn't care. I was so enraged at all the years of abuse and torment and seeing my mother attack like that again. I didn't care about anything. You know, I was ready at that point to trade my fear in for faith. And at one point during this, I actually saw these things, as did the adults. These entities manifest several feet in front of us. And let me tell you, when you're seeing something like that, it is only by the power of God that you can withstand something like that and not turn around and want to bolt.
1: I don't blame you. I don't blame you at all.
0: I'll never forget it. That was the first experience. After that was over with, I felt so drained and exhausted. And so that was the first real battle that I had against demonic forces. Again, that took place in 1979 at the age of 13. And then I struggled, George, after, you know, we left the house, I think, in the next year. And maybe even, I think it was the next year in 1980. And not long after that, two tragedies occurred. My beloved grandmother, Dora Harvey, suffered a series of heart attacks. And then 2 months later, my beloved mother, Patricia Bean, had died from a cerebral hemorrhage at the age of 44. So I have no doubt that both of those deaths had a demonic influence, because you can throw out the physical attacks. You could throw those aside. Just the mental anguish and strain that was on us in that house every single day was just tremendous. So, again, when I look back on that, George, I have no doubt that those demonic forces had a hand in both of those deaths and other family deaths as well. Neither of my parents lived to see the age of 50. My mother died at 44. My father was shot to death at the age of 48.
1: Amazing. Now, are you seeing an increase in demonic possessions nowadays? And if you are, what's the cause of that?
0: I'm seeing a big increase. I'm more busy now than ever before, and I'm so thankful to God. Again, he called me to do this work. I had no intentions of doing this work. God called me, truly called me to do it.

0: And when I started doing it, it was locally here in Maryland, and then all of a sudden, with the media exposure that I've had, including your show, it exploded into a worldwide type of thing. So I get contacted from people from all over the world. The cases have greatly increased in this last year, and I attribute that to the current state of affairs that we are in. Now, let me be very clear on this, that I don't call myself a prophet. I wouldn't dare do so. I have had so many divine experiences in my life, along with the evil that I was immersed in. God does give me messages, but what I'm about to say, God did not tell me. But I feel strongly that we are in the last days. I truly believe it. I think that we are on the cusp of something momentous taking place. A great and terrible day is coming. And I think this is why there's such an increase. I think that God, Yahweh, has allowed the devil to have this short time on the earth to sort of wreak havoc and have his way. And it is affecting so many people, George. And I feel that all life operates on frequency and vibration.
1: Sure.
0: Because if Yahweh spoke the world into existence, he did that by the frequency and vibration of his voice. And if that's true, then the frequencies and vibrations of people are being manipulated by the prince and the power of the air, the devil, which is the prince and the power of the airwaves, and he knows how to manipulate those frequencies and vibrations, and this is why so many people are struggling and having such a terrible time, and this is why we have so much negativity in the world and all these horrible things that are taking place. Because the devil wants people to be on low frequency, low vibration. And when a person is there, they are wide open and susceptible to demonic attack.
1: Now, you have a series of haunting, it's called. There was an episode called Deliverance in Chicago.
0: Yeah.
1: What happened there?
0: Wonderful family, the Nuno family, Isidro and Sandra and Sabrina and Shannon, a family of four. And they were having some awful problems. I think it went as far back as Isidro's childhood. He was 5 years old when he started having supernatural experiences. And I think that it carried on with him, and his oldest daughter, Sabrina, also started to have these types of experiences. So I think that through Isidro's experiences, and he has prophetic gifts. Some people would call that psychic gifts. I would call it prophetic gifts, because God gifts us with things, and obviously he gifted him with having those types of experiences and capabilities. And so Sabrina, the oldest daughter, has that as well. And I think it's a case, when you really break it all down, I think that the devil was really trying to stop them from being where God wanted and needed them to be. So they began, and Sandra also, you know, they're wonderful people, George. I love them dearly. Sandra also, you know, she was probably the first one to have an experience in the house, but they had a plethora of experience, seeing full body apparitions and seeing demonic entities as well, and being attacked by demonic entities. And I was there personally. I think I've been there three times. They are in Chicago, and
1: Chicago seems to be a hotbed for these activities, huh?
0: Absolutely. There's a reason for it. You know, there are other families in the Chicago area that I've been to frequently over the years. So, yes, you're exactly right. But they were having a plethora of experiences, and I could feel it even before I went into the home. When I got out of my rent-a-car there in Chicago and started to approach the house, I could feel it. I could feel the overwhelming presence of evil. And I went through that entire home from the very upper part of the house down into the basement area where the activity was worse. And the reason that I believe that demonic activity thrives in, like, basements and closets and dark areas, again, these are hidden places. These are places in darkness, and that's where they want to be. So as an exorcist deliverance minister, I have to be very thorough in what I'm doing. It's quite a process, because, you know, when I walk into these situations, I say the first thing I do is I say a prayer outside to bless the land and the property. And then going inside, I say more prayers, including a house blessing prayer. And then after that, I have to sit down with the family and I become a counselor, and I have to know what's going on. We have to get all of this stuff up and out and off. And then I can engage it in spiritual warfare by the power of God working through me to bind and rebuke and cast it out. But the devil deals in legalities. So if he has a legal right to be there, he will take that to God and say, I can be there in this person's life because of this, this, and this. And that's why it's so important for us to go through the process of being thorough and getting out. It's not that I want to know everybody's deep and dark secrets. I have to know it so we can get rid of it and get this junk up and out and off.
1: Have you been attacked yourself recently?
0: I wouldn't say that. Well, I guess I could say that demons through people have tried to attack me, and I've been in life-threatening situations, George. I mean, with guns, with knives. One person broke a window and took a shard of glass that was about 12 inches long, tried to slash me and other family members.
1: Did they know who you were?
0: Yes.
1: They did.
0: But when these demonic forces, George, when you're dealing with this kind of stuff, and I've been immersed in this now since 2013, it's a never-ending journey, and it's just the people change, but the objective never changes. And so, of course, the devil knows who I am and his minions, and not that I'm anything great. I'm nothing special. I'm just somebody that God works through to help people.
1: And I bet he would give his right arm to get you out of the picture.
0: Yes, and if not for the love and blessing and favor and protection of God, I would not be here right now. I'm convinced of that. There's no doubt about it.
1: Well, stick around, because we need you to keep fighting the good battle, my friend.
0: I will be there for sure, as long as God will have me to be there. But I could tell you, George, I've been in situations to where when I came out of it, going into somebody's house in the early afternoon and coming out at like 4 or 5 in the morning, it just being so exhausted and going to a diner and just sitting there with my head in my hands, just nothing left, and praying that God would give me the energy to either get back to my hotel or drive home. You know, I mean, it's just incredible. I couldn't, you know, when I have these moments of reflection, there's no human aspect or no way humanly possible that I could endure just the travel that I went through for so long, and I was so burned out that I was waking up in hotels not even knowing where I was. It was all God that was getting me through this. But, you know, maybe someday, George, I'll write a book about all these experiences. I don't think anybody will believe it, but trust me, it's true.
1: What do the demons want, Bill? What do they want with us?
0: They want to kill, rob, and destroy. So the devil, and what I'm about to say, I probably get a lot of heat for, but when we really look at the picture, yes, Yahshua, Jesus the Christ, is the Son of the Most High God, Yahweh Elohim. I believe the devil's a son of his as well, because Yahweh created everything. So if he created everything, then that means he created the devil and demons as well. When we look at Jesus being taken up to a high place, and where the devil says to him, if you'll get on your knees and worship me, it's all yours. Who could say that to him? Who could possibly take the Son of God anywhere, number one? And secondly, how could he promise the world to the Son of God if he'd worship him? Well, somebody who thought it was his birthright, that's who. And, you know, this is another topic for another show, but where I'm going with this is the devil, Hasatan, Satan, is very much about himself, and he thought that the world was his birthright, therefore he was going to be in control of everything. And obviously got jealous when Yahshua, Jesus the Christ, came into the picture, and then really got upset when Yahweh created mankind, which he, I believe, sees mankind as his mortal enemy. And so he sends those demons out to try anything and everything to kill and rob and destroy mankind.
1: That's amazing that he would be so obsessed with destroying us.
0: Yeah, because he's all about himself. So Jesus was selfless, and we see the examples over and over and over again in the Bible, in the scriptures. He washed the feet of his disciples. So that's how selfless he was, but it is the devil who is selfish. He's all about himself, and he doesn't care if you believe in him or not. He wants you to be believe in you to where you don't need God. You just think that you're the God, and it's all about you, and look at our society today. It is a reflection of those types of beliefs.
1: If God is so omnipotent, Bill, why doesn't he wipe out the devil? He could do it with a brush of his stroke. Just, it's gone.
0: I agree with you, but he keeps the devil for a reason. So our God, who created us, does not demand that we worship him. He gave us free will, so we're free to make our choices. However, there is an adversary to mankind that he created and keeps in place due to free will. So we're free to make our choices. However, if we're thumbing our nose at God, or if we're just doing any old thing and whatever we want to do, there is going to be a consequence for that. And that is why he keeps the devil there and those demons.
1: We're going to come back in a moment with Bill Bean and talk about his UFO experiences and also his new book called Purge, which includes grief, depression, and addiction. And he'll tell us how to get through that, too, on Coast to Coast AM.
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0: KOA News Time 9:30. Thornton police are investigating a shooting along 120th Avenue near Grant Street. One person has reportedly been hospitalized with non-life-threatening injuries. This is a developing story with no further information available at this time. Boulder is marking the 2025 firebombing attack with a permanent memorial unveiled during today's 30th annual Boulder Jewish Festival.
1: Heightened security was visible as organizers led a moment of silence for Karen Diamond, who was killed in the attack. Attendees passed by a new stone marker commemorating the event. Survivor Ed Victor says he's happy the memorial is now permanent.
2: I think it's amazing to have this memorial because, to me, it's a reminder of these things happen in places one would never think.
1: He says it was difficult to return to the site, but that it was important for him to be a part of the community. Connor Shreve, KOA.
0: We're expecting lows tonight around 60 degrees, highs tomorrow in the mid to upper 80s. Currently 81 degrees. Your next update, 10 o'clock. I'm Gordon Scott.
3: Up on the northeast end of town, we've got a crash. I-76 westbound at 88th Avenue. Slow traffic back from 96th. Unsure of lane blockage on this one. Of course, we'll keep you updated. Well, there was a quiet drive throughout the Denver Metro. Tonight, I-25 north and southbound flowing free through town. No complaints up north to Fort Collins. Easy driving down south through Castle Rock to Colorado Springs. Back to town on the south end, C-470 east and westbound flowing free. The same goes for E-470 north and southbound over on the east end. Just west of there through Aurora, I-225 north and southbound, easy driving. Hampton Avenue east and westbound, easy driving. The same goes for 6th Avenue east and westbound. And on the north end, Highway 36 east and westbound flowing free. I'm Mark Swan on KOA, 850 AM and 94.1 FM.
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1: Whether you're east or west of the Rockies, you're listening to Coast AM on KOA 850 AM and 94.1 FM. And welcome back to Coast, George Norrie with you. We're going to take calls with Bill Bean next hour. Definitely share some of your demonic possession stories. He is an exorcist as well. How often do you perform exorcisms, Bill?
12: Well, the traveling cut way down when with the COVID garbage. Yeah. That's a whole other show as well. But I continue, George, to do these sessions and continue to do so, to have these Skype and phone sessions. I still travel to people, but not as much as I was. But still every single day. And it's become almost a 24/7 type of thing. I get very little sleep. I sleep when I can, but there are times, like right now on the East Coast where I live, it's 3:40 a.m. I don't get to bed most mornings before 6 or 6:30 a.m. And a lot of that comes from having sessions with these people. I may be having a session with somebody in Australia or something that's 16 hours ahead of where I am in Maryland, and I could be, you know, having a session at this time or 4 or 5, 6, sometimes even 7 a.m. I had a recent session with a lady in New York City at 7:15 a.m. It's just, it's an amazing journey. I could not do this without the power of God working through me and restoring me after each and one, every one of these types of things. It's just, I don't know what to say other than it is very supernatural in every sense of the word. I take the sufferings of others very personally based on my own sufferings. I do firmly believe that this is increasing due to the times that we are in and the times that are coming. And so I'm doing the best that I can do by the power of God working through me to help as many people as I possibly can. And then I have a little show that I do, which I treat more as a church service, where we feature praise and worship music, and we have guests on, but I make it a mission to spiritually feed people each and every Sunday, George, because I so strongly feel that now is the time for people to come back to God, whether they want to or not, or whether they realize what's going on in the world or not. It, in my opinion, it is now time for people to come back to God.
1: Well, good for you, Bill. Now, talking about coming back to things, you've had some UFO experiences in your life, haven't you?
12: Throughout most of my life, you know, the first sighting that I had was in 1977 at that house that we talked about a little while ago. And I was with my family. My dad left us in 1975, but he came back for a visit in 1977. And during that visit, we were in the living room watching TV. The power went out. He goes outside to see what happened. He thought maybe it was an accident and someone had struck a utility pole or something. He comes running back in, collects us. We go out in the backyard and we see this this object that was, I guess you could say, disc-shaped. But it had something on the bottom, too, so it kind of looked like a chef's hat. And it was very bright white. And no sound coming from it at all. It was hovering in the same place. You would see a gentle wobble coming from it from time to time. And other families were out in their yards as well watching it. And then it just gradually started to ascend, and it very slowly headed off to the north. And after that, the power came back on. So that was the first sighting. And then in January of 1995, I began to have frequent UFO sightings and interactions with non-human-looking beings, also surveillance from the Men in Black and perhaps government agencies. As crazy as that might sound, I assure you it's all true, and the black copters and everything else. And I find it interesting also, George, that over the years, no matter what city I've been in, whether it would be St. Louis or Tampa, Florida, Houston, Texas, those are three cities that I could think of, even in the Virgin Islands, when I went to help a person at St. Thomas in the Virgin Islands, these copters were there. And when I would come out of the homes of affected individuals, even, I'm thinking of the St. Louis one right now, it was about, like, I don't know, 3:30 in the morning or something, very, very late, coming out, and there's a copter right there, right over top of me. I can't explain it except to say that I praise God for keeping me safe, for keeping me alive are these copters and objects? I've seen the black triangles many times as well. Are they sinister forces? I don't know. I can't say for sure because they haven't revealed themselves to me. They haven't landed. Although, you know, when I first started having these experiences, I did have encounters to where I saw these 7-foot-tall, non-human-looking beings, one at the foot of my bed one time, and then another one that manifested in front of me in 2001. It looked, it was at least 7 feet tall, and it was glowing like a yellow-green color, had very long, skinny arms, the big black eyes. I saw it clearly for several seconds, and then it just vanished. And the worst part of that experience was that I had to walk through that very spot to get to my car. And let me tell you, that was one uncomfortable experience. But I have seen and experienced some things in my life that most people, A, probably wouldn't believe, even if they've seen it with their own eyes, or B, would just absolutely either die of a heart attack or just be in a mental institution or something. So I praise God for keeping me sane and for keeping me alive.
1: You've had some Bigfoot experiences too.
12: I sure have, and a recent one as well. We live here, where we live, we're close to a wooded area, and I find it interesting that this wooded area goes along the Severn River, which leads all the way up past where NSA is, and my opinion about that, I think that it's all connected, George. I truly do. The paranormal, supernatural, divine, demonic, and these the UFOs, and then these non-human looking beings, people want to call them aliens or whatever. Some people think they're demons, and they very well could be. And the Bigfoot creatures, I believe, are the offspring of the offspring. I think that when the sons of God came down to B'nai Elohim, they came down, took human women, produced a hybrid offspring of giants called the Nephilim. The Nephilim had unnatural sex acts with the beast of the field, and that's why the Bigfoot creatures, some look like apes and bears and wolves,
1: they all
12: dogs,
1: do, yeah.
12: And some look human. And I think that they are the offspring of the offspring, and they're every bit as much supernatural as they are a flesh and blood creature. Furthermore, there are many reports of Bigfoot being linked with UFOs, coming in and going out of UFOs, and orbs of light going through the forest, you know, associated with these creatures. So we're scratching the surface on truly understanding how all this works. And then some people think that the UFOs are completely demonic. I disagree with that, and I'll tell you why. Because in the scriptures, Psalm 68:17 says the chariots of God are 20,000. So I could show you many scriptures. Here's another one in Zechariah 6:1, and I turned and lifted up mine eyes and looked, and behold, there came four chariots out from between two mountains, and the mountains were mountains of brass. So there are many descriptions of UFOs in the Bible, and I feel that our God, who created everything, perhaps created them, and they were the flying Merkaba, the divine chariots of Yahweh and the heavenly host. And then when Hasatan, Satan the devil, was cast out of heaven with a third of the angels, perhaps they came down in craft that were the Vimana craft that are demonic in nature. And then when you look at other things, we know that our governments now have this type of technology. So that's another thing to factor in. And perhaps in the vastness of the universe that Yahweh created, who's to say that he didn't create other beings out there, that there are life out there on all these other planets? That is beyond my understanding, but I could accept that if the universe is that vast, why would he just create life here on this planet? And so if he did create life elsewhere out there, then certainly it's plausible that they could come here and have an interaction as well. Now, I will say this. This is another thing that I firmly believe. As we see everything unraveling, not just in America, but the world, is it possible that there is going to be a quote-unquote alien invasion that may take place soon? Is it going to be a real invasion? Is it going to be a fabricated invasion? God only knows this, but I do think that it is going to play a part as we continue through these end days. And so this is why it is so very important. For me, I wouldn't dare force anything on anybody, but what I can do is share my faith and how I go about my life. Am I perfect? No. Do I claim to be perfect? No. That would make me a liar. But I do the best that I can do, and I try to be the best that I can be each and every day in my life, because I make God first in my life. And as part of making God first, I have a responsibility and obligation to my fellow man also.
1: And you're very spiritual, aren't you?
12: God is everything. And again, look, I'm a flesh and blood man. I'm no better than you or anybody else. But I am sincere in my commitment to God, and I am sincere in my commitment to my fellow man to try and do the best that I could do to help anybody and everybody that comes in my path on a daily basis.
1: Since you've been doing this, have you met somebody that you just felt a little strange about, that they might be ETs?
12: Many times throughout the course of my lifetime. When I first started having those regular UFO experiences, I've had some of those Men in Black encounters. I've also had encounters with people that just suddenly came into my life, somebody that I, you know, didn't know, and this person just all of a sudden pops up, and then I find out that they've got ties with the government and military, and then I think to myself, okay, are these people being sent to monitor me? Or, you know, I have no idea, George. I just try to move forward in my life, and I give my life to God, and in turn, he keeps me safe and blessed and protected. So, yes, to answer your question, yes, strange people have come into my life at various times during the course of my life, but God has helped me every single time. And also, I could think of a handful of times before I went to perform an exorcism on someone that God showed me a vision. In one case, it was the Caleb Weaver case, and that was featured on the A Haunting series as well. Caleb was fully possessed, and before I was going over to do the exorcism on him, God showed me a vision, very vivid, that Caleb was going to try and stab me.
1: Jeez.
12: And I took it seriously. And
1: during the exorcism?
12: Yes. And so the amazing thing about that is I had an assistant with me on that, and we bound his hands. And after everything was over with, and he also spit the, when I put the, I use a holy mixture of holy water, holy oil, and holy salt, and frankincense as well, I put in as a mixture. And I applied that to his forehead and made the sign of the cross. And some of that dripped down, and he spit that back on me. And then he started this maniacal, demonic laugh. And so then he, as he was doing that, he buried his head. So I was trying to look him in the eye. And he buried his head, and I literally grabbed him by his hair and pulled him back up. And when my eyes went into his eyes, he had this anguished look on his face. And his head went all the way back, facing the ceiling, and this black garbage started coming out of him. And he was being delivered at that moment by the power of God. Again, I don't claim to be anything special. It's the power of God working through me. And so that was astonishing, just the deliverance aspect of it, and him being freed like that. But after it was all over with, he told me, he said, "I'm so sorry. I wanted to kill you. I just wanted, they were, I just wanted to kill you." And he's not the only one, George. There have been other people, you know, like I mentioned earlier about these other weapons that, and physical struggles. This is dangerous, and I don't recommend this. I've had people come to me and offer me money, for me to train them in this. And I say to them, look, unless this is a true calling from God, I'm not going to do this, because I don't want you to enter into something like this and then become like the seven sons of Sheba, who were torn to pieces by those demons when they went in there to try and get them out. So this, in my opinion, and some would disagree with me because they'd say, well, the scripture says that you can bind and rebuke and cast out demons. Yes and no. When you're going at it full scale like this, unless it is a calling from God, I say no. Do not. If ever there were the disclaimer, don't try this at home, it would be for this type of thing.
1: I've got your website is BillJBean.com. Is that the same one?
12: Yes, that's it.
1: We got it linked up for you at coasttocoastam.com. When we come back later, we're going to talk about Purge and take calls in our final hour with Bill Bean. Are you glad you do what you do?
12: I am. You know, here I've told you all these terrible things, but I have to say to you, it's the greatest thing in the world to know what your purpose in life is. And for so long, sure, I was like a spinning top. I didn't know what my purpose in life was, and I was just trying to get through each and every day. And then when God put this calling on my life, first I resisted it because I felt unworthy. But then when I started to realize that this was a real and authentic calling that he was putting on my life, then I dedicated myself to studies. And it took me, I'd say, 3 years before I had the confidence to be able to go out there and truly trust God and know that he would work through me to help these people.
1: When you tell people you're an exorcist, what do they say?
12: Well, some people go, whoa, what? You know, and even in, it's so sad, even in a lot of churches of today, they don't teach about spiritual warfare. They would rather just have a cookie-cutter message and not even talk about anything evil, and that is a disservice to people because some of those very people sitting in those churches are suffering spiritually, and they are medicated because they're trying to escape the pain and the torment and the suffering that is going on in their life. And then some of those people go to their pastor or their priest and they tell them, and then they're rejected and they're turned away. And a lot of those people come to me because they've been rejected by their churches.
1: Bill, when we come back, we're going to talk about your latest book, Purge, and then we'll take phone calls on Coast to Coast AM.
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7: KOA News Time, 10 o'clock. A celebration and a moment of reflection today at the Boulder Jewish Festival. Just 1 year since the firebombing attack at Pearl Street Mall. Rabbi Fred Green says this left more than physical scars.
8: What happened on June 1st in this space has left a wound. And wounds need tending. They need light and air and the presence of people who will sit with us in the pain rather than rush us past it.
7: Boulder marked the 2025 firebombing attack with the unveiling of a permanent memorial. Mohammed Solomon pleaded guilty and was sentenced to life in prison for the Pearl Street Mall attack that killed 82-year-old Karen Diamond and injured 28 others. The Colorado Department of Corrections temporarily suspended visitation at all facilities this morning after an incident last night at the Bent County Correctional Facility left two offenders dead and a third hospitalized. According to the CDOC, no staff members were injured and there is no threat to the surrounding community. A Denver native and Thomas Jefferson High alum just made Rockies history.
9: And that puts Kyle Freeland all alone. Nobody has thrown more innings in a Rockies uniform than Kyle Freeland.
7: Freeland has spent 10 years in a Rockies uniform and beat the franchise record for the most innings pitched, putting him just above Aaron Cook's record of 1,312 innings. Unfortunately, the Brewers took all three of three this weekend at Coors Field, beating the Rockies this afternoon 12-4. The Cubs come to town next up for the first of three, starting Tuesday night at 6:40. Fox 31 pinpoint weather, lows tonight around 60 degrees with highs tomorrow in the mid to upper 80s. Currently 80 degrees in Denver. Your next update at 10:30. I'm Gordon Scott.
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1: 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And welcome back to Coast, George Norrie with you along with Bill Bean. His latest book is called Purge. Tell me about that title, Bill.
7: Well, George, this, out of all the books I've written, I think this is the definitive book. And all my books really are God-inspired, and this one starts out, you know, talking about spiritual attack and what I went through and what my family endured. And then it goes into grief and depression and addiction and, of course, spiritual warfare as well. And if you'll allow me to read this little excerpt.
1: Sure.
7: I'll be quick because I know our time goes fast. Life can be very challenging at times, and most of what is presented in this book comes from personal experience. I know what it's like to suffer and to struggle in a variety of ways. I will never forget the depressed and hopeless feeling that I had for so many years. I didn't want to live and was always feeling cursed. I was living my life on the edge of destruction and really actually seeking death. I have since learned that all life operates on frequency and vibration, and when our frequency and vibration is on high, life is good and life is positive. But when it's on low, life is not good at all, and there are a variety of challenges. The person feels cursed. You feel like there's a dark cloud over your head. There's always a situation, a drama, a problem, and never an answer. So that's how I start the book out, the introduction. And I've had so many positive reviews on it, and I thank everybody out there for getting a copy and for your kind words, you know, on the book. So I'm very proud of the book, George, and I'm very thankful to God that he put it on me to get it out there, because

0: can do and be the best that we can be, God will have great favor on that. And so things will start to turn around from being in that fear-based, trauma-based way of thinking and living into what I call warrior mode, which is faith, strength, and courage. It's easier said than done. It is a titanic challenge, but it can be done. If God helped me to do it and God really transformed my life, and I can never thank him and praise him enough for it, but there had to be effort on my part as well. He did his part, but I also had to do my part. And so that's what I'm trying to explain to people also in the book, is that you can't just sit there and say, oh, well, God will take it away and I'll just, you know, everything will be okay. Well, no, it doesn't work that way. We have to put forth an effort to make these changes, and God will be with us hand in hand, step for step, and that's how real change and transformation takes place.
1: How easy or difficult is it, Bill, to fight off these evil spirits and keep them away from us?
0: It's very difficult. It's we're all in spiritual warfare every single day. Most of us don't realize this on planet Earth. But make no mistake, we're all fighting a spiritual battle in some way, shape, or form. So for someone like me, I have a list of prayers that I say every single day of my life, George. When I wake up, the first thing I do when I open my eyes is I thank God and praise God for the day. I get on my knees. I pray. Then I try to keep a dialogue with God throughout the day, always praying for others. I have a prayer list on my little show that I pray for over 500 people on that prayer list. Every Sunday, it takes me over 30 minutes to pray for all those people on that list. But I do, and will continue to do so. So it's a battle. And even like now, when we conclude this interview, more than likely there will be people contacting me for help. I will answer those messages. I will probably get to bed around 6 or 6:30 a.m., but before I go to bed, I will say a spiritual warfare prayer, which is in the book. All these prayers are in the book. And then I will declare victory in the day. I declare victory in each and every day of my life, and I will continue to do so for the rest of my life. Because if we are committed to God, then we are committed to excellence. If we are committed to excellence, then we should refuse to lose. I refuse to lose. Again, doesn't mean I'm perfect, doesn't mean my life is perfect, but I can assure you of this, and you know me, so you know what I'm saying is true.
1: I do know you.
0: My life is so far removed from those sufferings that I endured for so long when I was seeking death. God transformed my life into a very good and wonderful and blessed life, a life that I wouldn't trade for anybody's life on this planet. So again, if God would do this for somebody like me, surely he'll do it for anybody that really wants that and is seeking him.
1: Since you've been doing this work and with the book Purged, you include grief, depression, and addiction in the book. Tell me why.
0: Yeah.
1: Tell me why.
0: Well, the grief, as you know, I've gone through so much personal loss in my life. You know, not just my parents, but many family members. And I've had recent losses as well. I've had two family members, four in total, but two recently over the last month that have died from COVID. And so... Again, I'm an expert in the area of grief, that's for sure. And so the addiction part comes in. We all make choices. And I've been there when I was a kid. You know, I grew up on the streets after the death of my mother, grandmother. My father was already gone. He left when I was nine, so I grew up on the streets. I drank. I did drugs. I was violent. I hung out with some really bad people. I could have very easily have ended up dead or in prison. A lot of those people ended up dead or in prison. And so I saw a lot of addiction. I thank God. I had an epiphany one day, George, and that's the best way to describe it to you, is that I was so sick and tired of being sick and tired and living that kind of depressed and hopeless life. I was just trying to get through each and every day. I wasn't thinking about any type of future or anything good. I was just surviving, trying to get through one day.
1: Day by day, yeah.
0: Yeah. And one day I had this epiphany, and I said to God, I said, if you'll help me, I'll give it all to you. I'll make you first in my life. I'll let you guide me. If you'll help me out of this, I don't want to drink anymore. I don't want to use drugs anymore. I don't want this crowd. I don't want to be a part of this life anymore in the way that I'm living. Can you please help me? And I was sincere, George. I really

0: really was. And it was miraculous in a sense that instantaneously he took the urge for drinking and drugs from me. I never went to one AA, one NA, nothing. He just took it from me. And it's been over 33 years, and I see it as my mortal enemy. But the other behavioral patterns that I had and habits that I had, that was a struggle. It was two steps forward and three steps back. So it was a process for me to be able to start to think differently. And that's why I say it's so difficult for people, because they are in the fear-based, trauma-based way of thinking and living. It is very difficult to trade that for faith, because we have developed a behavioral pattern. So yes, in some cases, God has worked through me to bring forth miraculous transformation in the person or persons, never have another problem like that again. Then in other cases, I've had to go back to the people or call the people back several times, because it is a process, just like it was for me. So we never know how God's going to work and what he's going to do. There's a reason for everything. Just like I said in the start of the show, I could not be where I'm at right now and helping others had I not been there to experience all those things. So it's all part of the journey. We all have a journey, for the better or for the worse. And now I'm just thankful that God has blessed me with a very wonderful and just blessed life.
1: Somebody picks up Purge. What is the main message you want them to get?
0: Faith, strength, and courage. By the power of God, if we truly, and I mean truly, I mean there's some people that when they come back to me and they say they're having problems again, and I say, you know, are you making God first? Are you saying those prayers that I said? Well, no, I'm busy. I'm too busy for that. And I'm going, okay, I gave you advice just like a doctor would give someone medical advice. And if you do these things, changes will come forth. So the ultimate message of this book is faith, strength, and courage, and being able to overcome any and every obstacle by the power of God. So if we're really sincere in this, and if we're truly making God first and committed to having a better life through the power of God and by Yahweh sending Jesus into our lives to guide us back on that narrow path to him, then miraculous transformation can take place. And George, I got to tell you, it is the greatest thing when somebody sends me a message or a text or gives me a call or something and says, look, my life is great now. It's so much better. The real change has come. I'm through with this. God really did take this from me. I can't describe to you in words how good that makes me feel to know that God actually worked through me to help somebody in that way.
1: Why are some people susceptible to demons and other people aren't, Bill?
0: Well, I think it comes down to a sensitivity issue. So there are some people who go through life and they can, I've seen it, I've personally seen it, they could do anything and everything in a bad and negative way and they don't seem to be affected. But there's an old saying, if the devil's not bothering you, well, then he's got you right where he wants you.
1: That's an interesting take.
0: Yeah. And so the people, and I find this as well, George, that in a lot of cases, the most common thread, not in all the cases, but it is a very, in a good deal, majority of cases, the person has suffered child molestation, some type of traumatic event, horrific abuse in some way that caused a high level of trauma, which through that high level of trauma, again, fear-based, trauma-based, low frequency, low vibration, you know, those demons are not only on the perpetrator, but then unfortunately through that level of trauma that has brought in, you know, all these horrific things, then the demons will go on to the victim because of that high level of trauma that has been established. And then it's going to require somebody like me, God working through me, to come along and evict that from the person.
1: Have you ever dealt with somebody who'd been possessed and you just could not reach him?
0: Never once. Not a person that was fully possessed, but I have dealt with people, some, and it's a very small few, that, and it grieved me to my spirit. You know, one case, I went to help a man and he seemed to be free and seemed to be doing well. I didn't hear from him for a while, and usually when I don't hear from somebody, they're doing okay. But then his wife had contacted me, informing me that he committed suicide, and just, something like that just grieves me to my spirit. And then there are other cases where people were addicted to drugs, and I did everything that I could do by the power of God working through me to free them from everything. And then I would say to them, look, you got to stay away from this now, because if you go back to this and you open that door again, then seven more wicked than the original are going to come back on you. So please understand what I'm saying to you. And some of those people wouldn't listen, and they would go back to doing the drugs, and then they're in a worse place than they were before. And it's that is just, it grieves me in my spirit, George. But there's nothing that I can do about it, because we have free will. And just like God, he never leaves us. We leave him by our choices. And when we decide to come back, he'll be there. And same thing for those people. If they decide to come back and want my help, if they're really sincere and they really want to be free from that garbage, then I would be there with open arms to help them.
1: Where's the best place to get your book, Purged?
0: Right at the website, BillJBean.com. And the order buttons are on there. And go there and get your copy. And I pray that it'll be a blessing to anyone and everyone that gets a copy.
1: Let's go to the phones. East of the Rockies, Cynthia's with us in East Hampton, Massachusetts. Hi, Cynthia. Hello. Well, she's not there. She fell asleep, probably. Next up, let's try Jane in Oregon. Welcome to the program. Hi, Jane.
2: Hello, Bill. Hi, George. I'm a longtime listener.
1: Well, thank you.
0: Hi, Jane.
2: Yes. Hi. I have a real problem. I work in a small office in a hospital, and we have had nothing but fighting, conflict, hostility. It's all women, and I know that, you know, sometimes there can be a stereotype of women at each other's throats, but I feel that it is something more. I feel that there is a very dark presence there. We did have one of our office workers several years ago before I started the position. She was fired and unfortunately committed suicide, and they kept several articles of her clothing or some memorabilia from her in the office for a very long time. And many of us could kind of feel the presence of her from time to time, because obviously it was a traumatic firing for her.
0: Sure.
2: And I have recently come under attack in the office in terms of a lot of backbiting towards me.
1: Mm-hmm.
2: And it's a horrible thing for the ladies in this office. It creates so much havoc and turmoil and sucks us dry. And my question to you is a little more complicated, because of course the women in the office don't share the same beliefs or the same world views often, but is there anything that I can do to protect myself and to try to heal that office environment that seems to have kind of a darkness or some kind of...
1: Something's looming over it.
0: Yeah, well, the devil's loving every second of it. And just as God assigns angels to us, the devil assigns things. And right now, based on what you're saying, there's an opening there. And I have, George, I've been called to businesses to go in, just like what's being described here, and go in and perform clearings in these types of things, and have a meeting with management and employees to where we sat down and put all the issues on the table. And then, by the power of God, those things were eradicated and evicted, and peace was restored to the situation. I've also been flown to churches where pastors were under demonic attack, their families, their congregations, and God worked through me to free them as well. So what you were saying, I'm glad you made the call. My best advice to you is email me, and I will give you some prayers. If you don't get a copy of my book, I will give you via email a copy of these prayers to say. And the best thing that you can do is when you go into the situation, and you could say this under your breath, Yahweh rebuke thee in Jesus' name. I use God's mighty and holy name. His name is Yahweh, listed 6,823 times in the Bible, and was replaced with the title of Lord. So wherever you see that, it should say Yahweh. Jesus' Hebrew name is Yahshua, which means Yahweh saves. Yahweh saves through him. So that's what I would do. But please send an email to me. You can email me directly from my site, BillJBean.com, and I will reply to your email and make sure that you have those prayers. And that is the best way to arm yourself, because if these ladies are having, you know, different views on religion and other things going, well, then there's no way that you're going to be able to bridge that gap unless they have a different type of thinking and mindset. So it'll only inflame the situation if you went in and said, hey, this is what we have to do. Well, they're not going to accept that.
1: Bill, so. We're going to come back and take final calls with you in a moment on Coast to Coast AM.
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0: KOA News Time, 10:30. The Boulder Jewish Festival today honored the victims of the Pearl Street Mall attack on the one-year anniversary. Boulder County District Attorney Michael Doherty honored the memory of Karen Diamond, who died in the attack.
1: By all accounts, was such a wonderful wife, an amazing mom, and a beloved grandmother. May her memory be a blessing, and may her killer spend the rest of his life in prison, because that is the least of what he deserves, what he did to her.
0: 28 others were injured, and Doherty says the June 1st attack was one of the worst and most horrifying hate crimes anyone could imagine. The suspect, Mohammed Solomon, recently pleaded guilty to all state charges. A hearing for Broncos linebacker Jonathan Cooper is scheduled for Douglas County Court tomorrow morning. Cooper faces a misdemeanor charge of criminal mischief and domestic violence after Parker police responded to a domestic disturbance call involving Cooper and his girlfriend last week. Cooper posted a $1,000 personal recognizance bond and was released. Your next update, 11 o'clock. I'm Gordon Scott.
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11: 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Yeah, we're going to put it on Amazon soon, but I just wanted to put it exclusively on my site. You're always the launching pad for this, and I want to thank you for that. The book's been out for a few months, but I always come on with you when I launch this. So I waited until we got the book officially launched, which we have tonight, and then in the future we'll offer it on Amazon.
2: Super. Back to the calls. Cornelius in Louisiana, welcome to the show. Hello there, Mr. White.
12: Hey there, George. Boy, I wanted to get on last, but I'm glad I'm on with Bill Bean now.
2: Super.
11: Look, Bill, how are you, my brother?
12: God bless you, Bill, and all the callers and listeners. I've been through hell there, Bill Bean, and I'm telling you, you're telling the truth. I was telling Gina, that lovely Gina Salvetti, I tell you, she's something else.
11: Great lady.
12: You know, George, she was telling me a lot of people asked about at the Conscious Life Expo, and I really appreciate that. I need a lot of prayers and stuff. You know what I'm going
2: People
12: through.
2: Care about you, Cornelius. They care about you.
12: Well, I'm glad they do. Poor landline is out, so I had to go to the cell phone, so I'm out here in the cold. So I'm glad I got another phone to talk on.
11: But hey, Bill, Cornelius, I just added your name to my prayer list, so I will be praying for you and keeping you in prayer regularly.
12: Thank you, because, like I said, George knows what I've been going through and stuff, and I just want to tell people the rapture, don't believe in that. We need to stand up, George. I want to thank you, like with my Patriot Supply and Smith & Wesson, with C. Crane Radio. You're trying to help us make it and stuff. And you see all them truckers in Canada and soon the U.S. truckers. I hope you'll get on with the truckers and stuff and try to help them. Because like the last guest that was on, Benjamin, we're going through the last days. And like I tell everybody, Bill, I'm the God, Guns, and Gold man, the Bible, Bullets, and Beans man. I use the Bible, too. I use Proverbs. Today's the 11th day for Proverbs. Mm-hmm. So you got 31 days of that. You got the Lord's Prayer. And then the prayer of protection is Psalm 91.
11: My favorite.
12: And that is my main prayer. There's one more prayer I want to bring up. Luke 22, 36 through 38. Jesus tells us to be armed and stuff like that. So people need to read that. And you're right.
11: The only way that we can be armed is by the power of God. And I have outlined that in the book. And that's why I have those prayers in there, Cornelius. And I am steadfast in that. Every single day of my life, I remain consistent in my real and authentic relationship and connection with God.
2: Thank you for the call, Cornelius. Next up, Joe in Boston. Take it away, Joseph.
13: Hi, George. Hi, Bill. Never spoke with you before. Would you put me on your prayer list? I've been through hell. I'm alone. I don't have a family. And Gina is very good. She's going to see if you can contact me. We've sent you a message.
11: Absolutely. And what's your name again, sir?
2: Sure.
13: Joseph from Boston. I'll give you my full name when we talk. I have long haulers from COVID. I had COVID. And
11: oh,
13: I hope, George,
11: that I've just added you to my prayer list, and I'll be praying for you on my little show every Sunday.
13: Okay.
11: And if I can be of any further assistance, please reach out to me. If you already have, I'll get to your email.
2: Yeah, Gina will give you the information, Bill.
11: Yeah, and I'll get back as soon as I possibly can.
2: Bill, Williamsburg, Virginia. Take it away, William.
14: Hey, thanks a lot, George.
2: You're welcome.
14: Hey, hi, Mr. Bean. I wanted to mention about Jesus, as far as you mentioned, that maybe Satan could be a son of God. Well, it says in the book of Job, now there was a day when the sons of God came to present themselves before the Lord, and Satan also came among them.
11: Yeah.
14: Talking about sons of God there. There's
12: that Jesus, when it talks more about Jesus, John 1 says, in the beginning was the Word, and the Word was with God, and the Word was God. Mm-hmm. And Jesus is the Word, of course. He was in the beginning with God. It says all things were made through him, and without him nothing was made that was made. So
15: there you go.
12: Satan wasn't at the beginning like that or anything. He was a high angel, you know, as you know. Mm-hmm. And also, I just want to mention to you, too, you might want to read the see the Twilight Zone called Monster on Maple Street, because that sounds a lot like the UFO in your backyard when your TV went out. And I think you'd enjoy the heck out of that. They have a color one, more up-to-date one in color, Twilight Zone of it, and they have an old one, black and white. And I think you'd enjoy that immensely, because that sounds a lot like your situation. Maybe that UFO is very, very similar to your situation that happened to you. I think anybody would enjoy the heck out of that one.
15: Wow, it's amazing. And I thank you for that, William. And God bless you and your family. And if you need prayer or anything, don't hesitate to contact me. And if you'd like me to add you to my prayer list, I'll do that as well.
2: How long does an exorcism last, Bill?
15: It varies, George. It could be anywhere from an hour to almost 24 hours. Again, I stated earlier in the interview that I've walked into some places early in the day and came out, you know, 3, 4, 5 in the morning. So that is all in God's hands. I'm thinking of one right off the top of my head that took place in 2017, and you and I discussed it before on a previous show. That would be right up there at the top of the list of one of the most severe that I've ever been involved in, and that poor lady was demon-filled, and I had to cast them out, again, by the power of God working through me, one at a time, and they would manifest. So as fast as I was casting one out, another one would manifest. And so it was just this endless line of casting one after the other out of this woman. So it was an exhausting experience, to say the least.
2: You must be one of the few non-priest exorcists out there.
15: I suppose so. And again, this is something that I didn't choose to do. It was something that I called to do. I was called to do. And I would have to agree with you, because, and that's why I'm kind of, I use the term exorcist because that's how people identify my work. You know, that's what they see. If I say spiritual deliverance minister, some people in the past have said, well, what is that? You know, they don't understand that it's pretty much the same thing, although I'm non-denomination, I'm not Catholic, but I do use that term, exorcist and exorcist, because that's how people identify it.
2: Next up, let's go to Walter in Allentown, Pennsylvania. Hey, Walt, thanks for holding.
16: George, with all due respect, George, I think that Mr. Bean and Mr. Baruch, who you had on previously, George, I think they're undoubtedly men of good conscience, and I could admire that, George, but I think that sadly that both men are as brainwashed into the myths and fables of the Bible.
2: Whoa.
16: The 9/11 hijackers were brainwashed into the fables of the Quran, George. George, the 9/11 incident, the horrific incident of 9/11, you could say it wasn't their exorcism. They thought that they were exorcising the great Satan from the earth.
2: Well, where do you think people like Bill Bean and Benjamin Baruch are off a little bit? Why do you say that?
16: Well, George, as I've been saying in the last few years I've been speaking to you, George, it's just in the last 150 years that we've had microscopes that are capable of seeing the simplest fact of our origin, the simplest capable of seeing the spermatozoa and ova, George, the simplest protozoans from which we evolved in the womb, George.
2: Okay, but what's your point?
16: Well, George, this is all religion, George, is based on ignorance.
2: Whoa.
16: It's not science. It's all the gods are anthropomorphisms. They were all created in man's mind.
2: Are you an atheist?
16: You might say so, George, but as I've said, I regard myself as a conservative John Wayne atheist. You don't, George, an atheist is not some sort of amoral boogeyman, a monster.
2: No, I wouldn't. I'm not saying you're a monster, but you're a non-believer, right, Bill? So what do we say about that?
15: What I say about that is he's entitled to his opinion, and God bless him. And I pray that before all this comes down, that you will have an awakening in your spirit, that you realize that there is a God, and that he created everything. So it's your opinion to believe otherwise, and I certainly have no right to intrude on that, nor will I. But I will pray for you.
2: Let's go to Deborah in Peoria, Illinois. Hello, Deb. Welcome to the program.
17: Good morning, fellas. Hey, your story is almost identical to mine. I wanted to take my own life at one point. Just basically my whole story is very similar to what you went through. I think it's a journey that we all go through, and I've never felt any fear. I feel Jesus Christ is watching over us. And yeah. Listening to your story, it's like living my own life over. And I've had the experiences with the orbs. I've had an elderly gentleman in a spacesuit, reptilians, but I've never felt any fear. But the reptilian guy, I told him when he appeared to me a second time, I told him, I said, look, I said, I don't know if you're good or bad, but until I know from Jesus or God that you are, please do not come back and appear to me again. And he's never appeared to me since. But I
15: should tell you everything you need to know, right?
17: Yes, but my story, basically, to make a long story short, is very almost identical to yours.
15: Mm-hmm.
17: And but like I said,
15: I'm glad that you're moving forward in your life.
17: Oh, I have. I've been doing this now for 20, 30 years, and my children, I feel protected. My children have experienced the orbs too. But like I just wanted to say, your story is almost identical to mine.
15: Well, thank you for calling in and sharing that. I appreciate it, and God bless you and your family.
2: How many stories like you out there, Bill? Must be lots.
15: There are lots, and I want to thank you, George. Before we go any further, you might not realize this, but without the platform that I have of coming on with you on Coast to Coast, which reaches millions of people worldwide, I couldn't help as many people as I do, and it's because of you and this kind of platform. So I want to thank you for that. I don't think you realize that you are a part of this as well in helping people. Because when you bring me on, you're making the link and the connection for people to get help. So I just wanted to take a moment and thank you for that. I appreciate it.
2: Well, you're welcome. And it's worth it. You do a good job and you care about people.
15: Absolutely, I care. And yes, there are people that share with me, wow, you know, this happened and that happened. It's very similar, you know, to your story. Or I heard you on Coast to Coast, or I saw you on TV and I saw this story, and it sounds exactly like what I was going through. So yes, there are people that identify with that. There have also been times that people have been listening to either Coast to Coast or seeing me on some TV show, and they were ready to commit suicide. And they happened to be flipping through the channels and saw or heard me, and then reached out, and God wanted me to help them to spare their life.
2: That's a great story. Eric, truck driving in Indiana, welcome to the show. Hi, Eric.
18: Good morning, George. How are you today?
2: I'm doing great, my friend. How are you?
18: Oh, great. I couldn't be any better, I guess. I got a quick comment and a question. I got a sister that is a paranoid schizophrenic, and she's depressed, and she takes medication for it. She's fine, long as she takes her medicine. But isn't that a form of demonic? They say that, you know, depression is a chemical imbalance of the brain, you know. So I just wonder if that's demonic.
15: They go hand in hand. And look, there are people out there who have illnesses. There's no question about that. However, when some of these things manifest, it certainly could. There could be a demonic hand in it and a demonic influence in it. It's just like with a person that's taking drugs. That is the spirit of pharmakia, the spirit of sorcery that comes on that person who is engaging. And look, let me say this. There's nothing wrong with a person who has a drink or two, a social drinker. But when the person becomes inebriated and they've crossed that line, now they're in danger. And if the person continues to do that, then they're under the spirit of pharmakia. It's the same thing as using drugs. It gives the devil a legal right to come in and to send demons in there, and then a variety of damage can take place. So I don't pretend to know exactly what is going on with your sister. Is it completely a medical condition? Is it demonic? Is it a combination of both? I don't know. I'd have to pray about it. If I met her, then God would give me discernment on it. But if you would like for me to add her to my prayer list, I certainly will.
2: With just about a minute left, Bill, what would you give the words of wisdom to people who fear that they are going to be possessed?
15: Arm yourselves. So you could have a 30-odd six, in a sense, if you are drawing as close to God as possible. And on my website, there is a page there with warning signs of a person that is coming under demonic attack. And whether that is oppression or a full-blown possession, there are warning signs there. So my best advice for all of you is to truly make God first in your life, draw as close to God as you possibly can, and then he will, in turn, provide a spiritual covering. And so that is the best way to make yourself armed and dangerous against the devil and his demons. And, George, it's been such a pleasure. Our time always goes by so fast, but I want you to know I always appreciate and enjoy being on with you.
2: Until next time, Bill Bean, the name of the book, Purge. For Dan Galante, Gina Salvati, Tom Danheiser, Lisa Lyon, Lex Lonehood, Sean Latasseur, Ryan Stacey, Stephanie Smith, Chris Boros, Tim Banal, George Knapp, and Ian Punnett, I'm George Norrie, somewhere out there on Coast to Coast AM. We'll see you on our next edition. Until then, be safe, everyone.

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5: KOA News Time, 11 o'clock. The Colorado Department of Corrections temporarily suspended visitation at all facilities this morning after an incident last night at the Bent County Correctional Facility left two offenders dead and a third hospitalized. According to the CDOC, no staff members were injured and there is no threat to the surrounding community. The Boulder Jewish Festival commemorated the one-year anniversary of the Pearl Street firebombing attack.
6: Just steps from where the 2025 attack took place, organizers praised the resilience of Boulder's Jewish community. Survivor Ed Victor says it was important for him to come back.
7: It is hard to come back, but I also know it's important to come back and be and to show up and to speak out. And so that's why I'm here.
6: Victor says he was proud to see a permanent stone memorial unveiled in front of the Boulder courthouse where the attack happened. Connor Shreve, KOA.
5: Rockies left-hander and Denver native Kyle Freeland made Rockies history today as the franchise leader in innings pitched.
8: Kyle tips his hat to his hometown crowd. 10 years in a Rockies uniform.
5: Freeland surpassed Aaron Cook's record of 1,312 and a third innings. Freeland pitched for Denver's Thomas Jefferson High School and was selected by the Rockies in the first round of the 2014 draft. And fans attending Game 3 of the NBA Finals at Madison Square Garden tomorrow night should expect enhanced security measures with President Trump planning to be in attendance. The Knicks advised fans to arrive at the venue 2 hours early, to limit personal items to an absolute minimum, and to expect a TSA style screening process. NorthJersey.com reports cheap seats, so to speak. Tickets are on StubHub at over $11,000 for tomorrow night's game, with the asking price for seats near the court at $100,000. Highs tomorrow expected in the mid to upper 80s. I'm Gordon Scott on KOA.
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0: the City of Angels near the Pacific Ocean. Good morning, good evening, wherever you may be across the nation, around the world. I'm George Norrie, and this is Coast to Coast AM. Emerging artists for bumper music for the first couple hours, then later tonight, biblical prophecy, and in a moment you'll hear an incredible story of the Blessed Mother Mary. Six people stabbed to death and wounded near New York City's Penn Station on Sunday evening, leaving one person seriously injured before authorities apprehended a suspect. It's a very sad story out there. Meanwhile, the Middle East continues to be on fire. Sirens sounded across northern Israel following the detection of an Iranian missile being launched on Sunday evening. The Air Force has successfully intercepted all missiles there so far. Additional waves are expected in the coming hours. No casualties announced or reported. And Israeli defense has confirmed it carried out strikes Sunday in western and central Iran. In a statement, the military said the Israeli Air Force carried out the attacks. Here's Tom Danheiser with more. Tom?
1: Yeah, George. Israel said Sunday that it launched airstrikes on Iran in retaliation for waves of missiles fired at its northern regions as a day of renewed violence in the Middle East tested a fragile ceasefire. Israel followed through on a promise to counterattack after Iran's missiles assault, despite warnings to hold off from U.S. President Trump. Israel said it struck military targets in Iran after it intercepted Iranian missiles, and explosions were reported in several cities, including Tehran. The exchange of fire is the worst between Israel and Iran since the April truce. Meanwhile, Lebanon is experiencing severe instability as the latest U.S. brokered ceasefire with Israel has gone nowhere. The vague agreement has failed to stop daily violence, with both sides trading strikes and accusations of violating the truce. And oil prices are actively trading higher, with global benchmark Brent crude around $95.30 a barrel and U.S. West Texas Intermediate near $92.60 a barrel. George?
0: Thank you, Tom. Charles R. Smith with us here. Charles, it doesn't seem to have any end, does it?
2: Well, let's see. How long have we been talking about Ukraine?
0: Yeah.
2: Let's put it this way. What's going on is basically the Iranian government is trying to take some pressure off their proxy, Hezbollah. And they managed to dig out a few ballistic missiles and launch them. No surprise there. The Israelis struck back. No surprise there. So at the moment, we're more or less at a tete-a-tete. Of course, we also have the Iranians earlier this week strike Kuwaiti International Airport, which, of course, is a war crime and an international violation. So, again, you know, more fun and games. We also have the final threat coming out of Tehran, which is they are going to try to reactivate their Houthi allies in an attempt to cut off the Red Sea, in addition to cutting off the Straits of Hormuz. Now, the problem that they're running into right now is the U.S. Navy is still managing to sneak out a few tankers every day. Nobody's broadcasting this loudly, but it's happening. And the U.S. Navy has cut off all naval traffic to Iran. The mainstream media does not want to tell you that the Iranians have run out of space to store their oil and are now shutting down oil wells to try to avoid damaging them permanently.
0: When we talk to you in July, Charles, let's hope this ends. Residents in the Philippines were rattled by a powerful magnitude 7.8 earthquake today, triggering a tsunami warning across the region there. For generations, we have viewed death as a sudden event, a moment when the lights simply go out. But a recent scientific study presented to the American Association for the Advancement of Science is arguing that the death should officially be reclassified as a negotiable condition. Researchers have discovered the neural findings and elements of human consciousness can continue for up to 90 minutes after the heart stops and a person is declared clinically dead. Here to explain what seems to be like scientific validation of life after death is Sandra Champlain, host of Shades of the Afterlife. Hi, Sandra.
3: Oh, hey, George, and you're exactly right on this. There's an interesting study backing it up. You know, for decades, we thought that when the heart stopped, the brain just powered itself down like an unplugged television. But researcher Anna Fowler and her team at Arizona State University analyzed massive amounts of neuroelectric data from cardiac arrest survivors, and the results are incredible. They discovered that death isn't an instant switch being flipped. It's actually a gradual, interruptible process. They found that up to 20% of people who survive cardiac arrest describe vivid, conscious experiences during periods when they were clinically dead with absolutely no measurable brain activity. And the physical evidence supports this. Fowler's team reported that for up to 90 minutes after the heart stops, intense neural firings are still going off in the brain. Fowler described it as a shifting landscape where consciousness and meaning persist far longer than biology ever suggested. So there's a great takeaway for all of us in this. So think of a sunset. When the sun dips below the horizon, it hasn't stopped existing. It's just moved out of our immediate view. And science is finally catching up to what we've known all along. Even when the physical body reaches its horizon, our awareness is still very much shining, still experiencing, and still very much alive. Thank you, George.
0: Amazing. And what's new with Shades of the Afterlife, Sandra?
3: Well, episode 294 just came out. It's called Arriving in Heaven.

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2: 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And welcome back to Coast. George Norrie with you, Kevin Matthews with us, four-time Radio Hall of Fame nominee and author, several books including Broken Mary and Mary's Roadie. We'll talk about them. Kevin Matthews became one of the most popular radio personalities in the country. Kevin spoke to more than 10 million fans out of Chicago and the Midwest weekly. And then in 2006 and 8, doctors told Kevin he might die of cancer. In the winter of 2011, on just a normal day, God led Kevin to a dumpster. He'll tell you about that incredible story. What Kevin found at his dumpster would become the subject of his two best-selling books, a major movie release, and a blessing from Pope Leo. Kevin, welcome to the program.
3: Well, George, it is such an honor to be with you. You, my friend, are a treasure, and it's an honor.
2: Well, I want to tell you a little secret. Back in 1986, okay. I'm from St. Louis, back and forth.
3: Okay.
2: Mm-hmm. I used to listen to you on KWK.
3: I think you were the only one then, George. I do, but I didn't know that, and that means a lot to me. I seriously, George, it's such an honor to be with you and your audience.
2: You did a great job. Do you still do impressions of Ronald Reagan?
4: I can, yes. Yes, I can, yes, George, if I have to.
3: I still, not any new ones. I haven't been asked to do any new ones, so I've been busy with our Blessed Mother.
2: And now you're living in my home state of Michigan, aren't you?
3: Yes, I am. This is where I was born in Michigan, and I went to a college over on the west side in Grand Valley, in just outside Grand Rapids, Michigan. So I'm back with my wife, and this is where we met and had a son, and it's a little calmer over here, if you will, out of than Chicago. I miss Chicago immensely.
2: Well, you were a giant there. You did a great job.
3: Oh, my goodness, George. I'll tell you what. We were a petri dish between what we were doing on radio and what was happening just in on television with Jenny Jones and Mort Downey and Phil Donahue, this new lady Oprah. And it was just a petri dish of what was happening socially. And the world just was glued to it. And it was a fascinating place and still is. Unfortunately, it looks like the Bears are going to be going to Hammond, Indiana. And so those pieces are starting to fall apart a little bit.
2: Will they still be the Chicago Bears if they move to Indiana?
3: I think so, because you've got so many other teams around the country that have moved, especially in New York.

0: whatnot. I don't know. I'm glad I'm out of that frying pan right now because, boy, that is a hot button right now. I don't think people are in Chicago. You're from the south side of Chicago, like our Pope is. I don't think he's going to call them the Hammond Bears. It's Chicago or nothing.
1: Will Chicagoans still go to the games in Indiana?
0: I think so, actually. I think parking is going to be cheaper.
1: Oh, yeah.
0: And it's not, you know, it's not that far away, George. And that whole area is so, all it can do is get it better. And so I hope so, because the McCaskies and that franchise is the NFL. And as long as they put a good team on the field, no matter if it's in Hammond or Chicago, people will watch. They want a winning team. And I'll tell you what, they're on their way. And it's going to be interesting to see this year how they're under a lot of pressure now, because of the move. And, but I think the Chicago Bears are going to be in the Super Bowl this year.
1: Back in 2010-11, you stumbled across a dumpster. What made you decide to go searching through a dumpster?
0: Well, I look back now, George, and I can honestly say I've had 15 years to kind of process all this. And 15 years ago, I left radio and I was at the height of my career in Chicago. And suddenly for some reason, I couldn't move one morning, and I thought I was having a stroke. And, eventually, doctors thought, they took an MRI and they noticed that I had this huge growth in my brain, and they thought it was cancer. Where it was located, they wouldn't be able to operate. So I was 2 weeks away from getting a biopsy, and they found out that it was a very rare form of MS. Multiple sclerosis. Mm. And at that time, I didn't even know what that was. So my wife and I were happy about that. At least it wasn't brain cancer. But, you know, the battle to fight that really was tough. And it cost me my job because I couldn't do radio like I could. And it cost me my job. And so I'm unemployed. I have this new disease, MS, I'm trying to cope with. One Saturday, I was driving to get barbecue supplies, believe it or not, and I heard a voice. And George, I can honestly say, because I've talked to so many priests and whatnot, what I heard was the Holy Spirit. And the Holy Spirit said, get your wife some flowers. And what I've learned about God is there's no such thing as a coincidence. I look up and here's a flower shop. And I thought, my wife has been such an angel through all this, my career. I drove in, I parked the car, I got out of my car and started to walk towards the flower shop. And over to my left, I saw this blue dumpster. And on the ground next to this blue dumpster, I could tell I was about 10 yards away from the dumpster. And I could tell that on the ground was a statue of the Virgin Mary. And I slowly walked over to it. And I'm looking at the Virgin Mary, the statue, and she's on her back. She's broken in half at the waist. Her hands are gone. She's sunk in the mud. She's covered in garbage. And George, at that moment, I'm looking at the Virgin Mary and I hear the voice of Jesus Christ say to me, will you deny me? Will you deny my mother? Very stern. Will you deny me? Will you deny my mother? And George, I had no idea what to do. And I started to walk towards the door and I go into the flower shop. The clerk says, can I help you? And I said, I really want to buy that statue of the Virgin Mary that is laying next to the dumpster outside. And she said, oh, no, no, no, no, no. That's a family heirloom. It's not for sale. And George, I heard the voice again of Christ say, will you deny me? Will you deny my mother? And I closed my eyes. And George, I'm a born Catholic, but I wasn't a good Catholic at that time. I was a zombie Catholic. And for the first time, I closed my eyes and I quickly said, help me, God. And George, what came out of my mouth next, I have no idea where it came from. I said, I will give you money to nuns that live out around here, if I can have the statue. And the woman looked at me and she goes, I know your voice. You're Kevin Matthews. Are you Kevin Matthews? And I said, yes, I am. She said, you got fired recently. What happened? It opened up a door. I was able to convince her that I will give money to nuns that live out around here. George, I have no idea what I'm talking about, but she let me take the statue. I put it in my truck. I took it home, made a little bed in the garage, and I called a priest that I know, and I said, I found this statue of the Virgin Mary. Where can I get her fixed? He told me of a monument maker, and in the spring, I took her out, and the monument maker looked at her and said, oh, I can put her back together. I'll paint her. I'll put new hands on her, and she won't look broken. And George, for the first time in my life, since the cancer and being fired and everything, I literally cried in front of this man. I said, don't you touch her. She's broken like me. Just keep her broken. She's broken, Mary. And he just said, okay. And he kept her broken, and she has no hands. And I took her home, put her in my dining room. And George, for the next 3 years, she became my volleyball. If you saw the movie Castaway with Tom Hanks.
1: Tom Hanks, yeah.
0: Yes, she became my volleyball. Every morning I'd get up, you know, and I'm smoking back then. I got a mullet and coffee. Hey, Mary. And we'd look at what's online. And she became... I got closer to Christ because of this statue. And what was happening, 2 years went by, and this priest that I'm getting to know now better said, George, hey, don't you owe nuns money? And I go, what are you talking about? The nuns that you were talking about to the floral, the shop, woman at the floral shop, they're Franciscans. They're out in Lowell, Michigan. And so we took the statue, and I told these nuns how I found her and I kept her broken. And I said, I kept her broken because we're all broken, but we're loved by God. And that night, George, changed my life because I did pay the nuns money. And on the way home, Father Mark called me and he said, you know, that's a beautiful homily. Would you come to Mass on this next Sunday and do all three Masses, the 7, the 10, the 11:30?
1: Wow.
0: Bring the statue. I'll start the homily. You finish it. And again, we're all broken. We're loved by God. And George, at that time, I'd done a lot of stand-up with, I mean, Chris Farley and Seinfeld and I was used to comedy and in radio, but I'd never done a church before. And George, I'll never forget the first Mass I did. I have the statue, and I say to the parishioners, I said, this statue I found next to a dumpster. And I said, she doesn't belong to me. She belongs to the broken. So if you are broken, take her. And I got done with the first Mass. And just as I'm ending, I hear Jesus Christ again say to me, George, say a Hail Mary for my mother. Now, George, I haven't said a Hail Mary since fourth grade, when a nun is literally taking gum out of my mouth trying to teach me the Hail Mary. And I got through the Hail Mary. I said it. And then the 10 o'clock Mass, same thing. I said, she's belongs to the broken, take her. And I get done with the 10. I hear Jesus say a Hail Mary for my mother. I say a Hail Mary. I get through it. I go to Father Mark. I say, Father, I don't want to do the 11:30 Mass because I'm dying up here. He said, Kevin, turn around. And there were people on their knees. There were a line to just pay grace to our Blessed Mother. And I did that 11:30 Mass. And again, Christ said, say a Hail Mary for my mother. And I would not hear the voice of Jesus Christ for another 3 years in 2019, when I took the statue back to Chicago and we had a march of 8,000 people. She went from a dumpster to a bed of roses.
1: We'll hear more of this story in a second, Kevin. Kevin Matthews with us with this incredible story of Jesus' Mother Mary. Here's our first emerging artist, The Order of The Order Infernal of the Black Flame from Santa Clarita, California. The name of the song, Dracula's Lounge.
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0: KOA News Time, 11:30. The Colorado Department of Corrections suspended visitation at all facilities this morning after an incident last night at the Bent County Correctional Facility left two offenders dead and a third hospitalized. The Office of the Inspector General is leading the investigation, and the CDOC has not provided further details about the incident. According to the Department of Corrections, no staff members were injured, and there is no threat to the surrounding community. People from all walks of life gathered at the Boulder Jewish Festival today. Boulder County District Attorney Michael Doherty acknowledged the woman who died at the terror attack last year and says justice will be done for the 28 living survivors.
1: The courage and strength and resilience of those survivors, and we should honor them and lift them up and help them with their healing and the trauma they have to deal with for the rest of their lives, and I promise to do so for the rest of my time here.
0: Muhammad Solomon was sentenced to life in prison for the Pearl Street Mall attack that killed 82-year-old Karen Diamond. I'm Gordon Scott on KOA.
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20: We highlight emerging artists on the first Sunday of every month. And here's our next one. Servotronic from Brownstown, Michigan. The name of the song is called Coast. Sit back and enjoy.

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1: 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And welcome back to Coast. George Norrie with you, Kevin Matthews with us as we talk about this incredible story about the Mary, the mother of Jesus, saved his life, literally. Kevin, is the statue glued back together or is it still in pieces?
7: No, it's a heavy concrete. It's an older statue. And it's of nearly 70 pounds. And she was broken completely in half at the waist. So they put her back together. Her hands are still missing. She's chipped and whatnot, but there is not a scratch on her face, which is remarkable to me. And, it is just an absolute beautiful image of our Blessed Mother, Mary.
1: When I was a little kid, my mother would take me to prayer sessions that her relatives would put on. And some priest or somebody would show up with a statue of the Blessed Virgin Mary, and it would sometimes cry. It literally had a tear coming down its eyes. And it was a miracle. People would pray to this, and he'd take it to another city. It was incredible.
7: Right. Those are the Fatima statues that are still on tour, George. And yeah, it's our Blessed Mother is amazing. And my hierarchy in my Catholic faith is, of course, God is my father, Jesus, my brother. And it was Jesus who literally sent me to the dumpster where I found this statue that represents his mother. And it was Jesus, I know now, saying, I'm going to leave you with my mother and she's going to clean you up. And the last 15 years, my life has completely changed, George. And also, this whole journey, George, I made a covenant with God 2 years ago. I said, God, I don't know what I'm doing with all of this, what you want me to do. But I said, Jesus, you are the shepherd of shepherds. Let me just be a shepherd dog. And any lambs that come to me, I'll move them back to you without biting and barking. That is what I do here. I am nothing more than a shepherd dog. God is the king. And I am so blessed to be with the Blessed Mother Mary, and I'm honored. I love her, and I'm not going to love her any more than her son Jesus did. And I know that Jesus smiles when I speak highly of his mother.
1: Can you imagine the pain she went through when he was crucified?
7: You look at when she was a little Jewish girl, maybe 14, when she's conceived with Jesus. And even at an early age, what happened to her, they had to go to Egypt. They had to flee to Egypt because Herod wanted to kill newborn boys.
1: Firstborn.
7: She's just been bombarded with death from an early age right up to the crucifixion. And that's how come I love her so much. I love God. Yes, I love Jesus. But that woman reminds me of our mother, my mother, your mother, George. Our mothers will do anything for us. And she certainly helped me.
1: Had you not found the statue when you did, what would become of you?
7: George, there is no question in my life that I would be dead and I would be in hell. There is no question about that. I've learned most, and the thousands of people have read or seen Our Lady of the Broken as the Pope blessed her and is known. And George, there is no question that I would have died and I would be in hell. But at the same time, everyone listening right now, God loves us and wants us to repent. And repent means change. And I certainly have changed. I've changed. And I'm devoted to my Catholic Church, which was built by Jesus Christ in 33 AD at the cross. And I love what I do now because I'm just that shepherd dog and I'm moving lambs back to Christ. And people in this world, I'll tell you, George, I've been to penitentiaries with Our Lady of the Broken. I've seen the most broken. People want to be loved. If we could peel back the onion on all this hate in the world, every one of us wants to be loved. And we are loved by God. And I don't care what you've done, you can be forgiven. And all you have to do is go back. Go back.
1: Now, you said it's 70 pounds. How tall
7: yes.
1: is it?
7: She is almost about 4 foot.
1: Wow.
7: So she's rather large. And I, you know, I had to take her to Rome. And, you know, this is what's interesting. I went with a priest to Rome to meet with Pope Leo. And I normally carry her in this big case, and she was 3 pounds overweight. We couldn't fly her into Switzerland, which meant we had to take her out of the case. So here we are on board a plane going through Chicago O'Hare Airport with this statue of the Virgin Mary, going through O'Hare, eventually getting through Rome Airport. In Rome, you know, the flight attendants, they want to see Mary. The pilots want Mary to fly with her, and they're calling her Maria. And, you know, we show the pictures of, look at Maria is with the Pope, you know, Papa. And it was so beautiful because God did not want her in a case. God wants to show off his daughter. And that's exactly what we did. We're flying, and Father Joshua Caswell, my dear friend in Chicago, he's holding this 70-pound statue and buckled up in the seat next to her. And it was an amazing trip. But the world wants to see God. They want to see love. And that's what we did when we went to Rome to meet the Pope.
1: And this experience turned into 2 best-selling books,
7: yeah.
1: a movie called Broken Mary, the Kevin Matthews
7: yes.
1: story.
7: Yes.
1: And wherever you go, you get high marks.
7: Oh, we have so many people asking if I can come and speak. And everybody, you can get a hold of me through brokenmary.com. And I just got back from Washington, D.C. today. I was speaking there yesterday, and I'm on my way to Wisconsin and Boston and Los Angeles. So I'm Mary's roadie. I truly am. I'm there because, again, we're all broken, but we're loved by God. That is the message we bring. And there's something about Mary. I just absolutely love Mary. She is the mother of the Lamb. And, you know, I just got back from Lourdes, France. And, George, I'm sure you're familiar about Lourdes and Bernadette
1: Oh,
7: Subaru.
1: Yeah, absolutely.
7: And I'll tell you what, I was surrounded by the broken in Lourdes, and our Blessed Mother came to me, George, and I was in my hotel room, and I'd been down to the grotto, and I went back to rest, but the Holy Spirit said, go back to the grotto, and I did. And George, suddenly I was surrounded by over 800 people in wheelchairs. And I said, Mary, we are surrounded by the broken. And our Blessed Mother said, the broken aren't in the chairs. The broken are the ones walking away from my son. And still, that is in her heart. How many people are walking away from Christ? That is what truly hurts our mother. Jesus wants us to come back to him, come back to the Father. And that's how come my work's never done. I'm with Mary, the mother of Jesus, Our Lady of Sorrows, and she wants us to return to her son. And I'm very humbled to be doing this.
1: What did Pope Leo think of the statue?
7: When I saw Pope Leo, I wasn't nervous. I went with Father Josh, and here these two assistants are holding the statue, and he looks and says, why is she broken? And I said, I found her at a dumpster, Holy Father, and I put her back together and kept her broken because I'm broken. And we're all broken. We're all broken, but we're loved by God. And he stopped for a minute. He said, we are all broken. The world is broken. And he loved what she represents. And he says, from now on, and he blessed her, she is Our Lady of the Broken. And she will go and she will give comfort to those of us that are broken, which means she comforts the whole world because the whole world is broken, but we are loved by God.
1: Kevin, you said earlier that if you had not found the statue, you'd be headed for hell. You weren't that bad a guy, were you?
7: No, I wasn't. But at the same time, I called myself a zombie Catholic back there then, George, because I got married, you know, and we had children. Of course, they went through their sacraments, but I really haven't learned to love God until recently, the last 15 years. When I was growing up as a child, I feared God. And that was because of the environment I was in. And I know that God never always loved me. But at the same time, you know, I didn't always obey God. I broke his commandments and I had mortal sin on my soul. And since then, it's been gone through the sacrament of confession, George. But I think people should honestly take a look and ask themselves, if you were to die tonight after the show, where are you going to go? You're either going to go to heaven, hell, or purgatory. And if you don't believe in purgatory, as my friend Father Mark Beard would say, well, now you're down to two places, heaven or hell. You're going to go to either one. And we need to prepare ourselves. We send ourselves to hell, not God. I earned my stay in hell because of the sins I committed. And I've since changed. And I owe it all to God.
1: Do you think the statue healed you?
7: The statue is obviously a statue made in a statue factory, maybe in Cleveland, Ohio, just pressing out all these Marys. But I do know, George, without a doubt, where this statue is, God is, our brother Jesus and Mary is, without a doubt. But spiritually, I know that Mary is with us right now, George, as we speak. And so Mary did what she was asked to do by Jesus, clean me up. And that's what Mary does. That's what I love. And George, at this time, I have done, again, so many things. What we've done with this statue when in Chicago, when we had 8,000 march and she's on a bed of roses, 8,000 through the city of Chicago, all police, all fire, people from, it was on a Friday, and 8,000 people marched and walked and sang. And if we just take time to stop and give thanks to God, this world can find peace. Look what's happening right now in the Middle East. Look what's happening in New York with the stabbing and just what happens within a 24-hour news cycle. Folks, you need God. And it's never too late. It is never too late. God loves the broken. And I can't say it enough. We all want to be loved and we all are broken, but we are loved by God. And this statue is absolutely beautiful. She was blessed by the Pope. The Pope is such a beautiful human being who's got the weight of the world on his shoulders. But I know the Pope is for this position. And I absolutely adore this Pope. You know, when I was getting this statue blessed by our Holy Father, I thought to myself, not only is the Holy Father blessing this statue that I found in a dumpster, but so is the first disciple, Peter, and Jesus Christ. And it was humbling, George. It was humbling.
1: Do you know the story behind the statue, how it broke in two?
7: I don't. I really didn't want to try to find out. I thought I better get this statue and just be done with it. I've heard that, you know, it's always college students and, you know, maybe too many kegs of beer and let's, you know, go on those kind of adventures. But no, I don't. I don't. And since then, everything has moved. The dumpster's not even there anymore. And sometimes, George, I as I tell you, of all people, George Norrie on Coast to Coast, I almost wonder when I went back just a few years ago and there's no dumpster, did this really happen at all? Am I in heaven already? It's so surreal what is happening. It is so surreal because I'm surrounded by God.
1: What do you say to some that say, I don't believe in God?
7: God believes in you.
1: And do they accept that?
7: I think they do. I think they do. And sometimes it's almost, I appreciate people that don't believe as opposed to those who pretend to believe. There's a prayer that I love. It's, my God, I believe, I adore, I hope and love you. I beg pardon for those who do not believe, who do not adore, who do not love and hope with you. It's, George, God gives us freedom to believe or not to believe. And I just look at life around me and know that there is something far bigger than me, far bigger than me.
1: We're going to come back in a moment with Kevin Matthews and take phone calls. A couple of his books include Broken Mary, Mary's Roadie, My Travels with Mary, the Mother of Jesus. His film is called Broken Mary, the Kevin Matthews story as well. Back with your calls and Kevin Matthews in a moment. Here's our next emerging artist, Mike Murrer Band, from a hidden location. The name of the song, Pearl.
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7: From ABC News, I'm Wayne Cabot. Early morning airstrikes by Israel into Iran. Israel fired the missiles against President Trump's public advice not to, responding to missile fire from Tehran. That came on day 100 of an aspirational ceasefire that fails to hold. These attacks are the biggest breach yet, threatening to drag the wider Middle East back into a regional war, one that continues to involve the U.S.
8: The ceasefire between the U.S. and Iran around the Strait of Hormuz and in the Gulf is already pretty tenuous. We've seen that within the last 48 hours, the Iranians and the U.S. military exchanging pretty significant fire. The U.S. military insisting it is taking a defensive posture and attacking Iran to deter further attacks.
7: ABC's Tom Sufi Burridge in Jerusalem. A major change in L.A. Progressive Democrat Nithya Raman has overtaken Republican Spencer Pratt in the mayor's race. President Trump says California's slow vote count constitutes fraud, complaining in a new social media post that Republican candidates are being cheated. People who were able to score tickets for Game 3 of the NBA Finals at MSG can expect layers of lawmen and women.
9: Police have the barricades ready to go. They are lined up around the entire arena.
10: The Secret Service will be here as President Trump says he's coming to the game. The New York City native and Knicks fan would become the first sitting president to attend the NBA Finals. A watch party outside the arena has been canceled.
7: ABC's Perry Russum. President Trump is the biggest name politician to be in attendance, but Mayor Zoran Mamdani says he'll be there.
11: It'll be a very different place than the president, but I'll be there. I'll probably be standing for most of it.
7: The Knicks coming home with a 2-0 lead over the Spurs. Because of security, fans are advised to arrive 2 hours before tip-off. Some members of Iran's World Cup entourage are still waiting for their U.S. visas before this week's games in Los Angeles. You're listening to ABC News.
12: Here's the latest from KOA. The Boulder Jewish Festival Sunday honored the victims of the Pearl Street Mall attack on the one-year anniversary. Boulder County District Attorney Michael Doherty honored the memory of Karen Diamond, who died in the incident.
13: By all accounts, it was such a wonderful wife, an amazing mom, and a beloved grandmother. May her memory be a blessing. And may her killer spend the rest of his life in prison, because that is the least of what he deserves, what he did to her.
12: 28 others were injured, and Daugherty says the June 1st attack was one of the worst and most horrifying hate crimes anyone could imagine. The suspect, Mohammed Solomon, recently pled guilty to all state charges. One person is dead following a shooting in an Aurora alley early Sunday morning. Aurora police say they found a 25-year-old man with a gunshot wound between Dallas and Clinton streets near 14th Avenue. The man was hospitalized and later died. Law enforcement say no suspect information has been developed. A man is facing felony menacing charges after threatening an individual and firing shots into the air. The suspect, identified as Jamie McDowell, was located by Colorado Springs police in a nearby auto storage yard and taken into custody. Police found two shell casings at the scene and recovered two semi-automatic handguns, one of which was stolen. A Denver native and Thomas Jefferson High alum made Rockies history Sunday afternoon.
14: And that puts Kyle Freeland all alone. Nobody has thrown more innings in a Rockies uniform than Kyle Freeland.
12: Freeland has spent 10 years in a Rockies uniform and beat the franchise record for most innings pitched. This puts him over Aaron Cook's record of 1,312. Unfortunately, Milwaukee took all three of the weekend games, beating the Rockies 12-4 Sunday afternoon. That's the latest here on KOA. I'm Gordon Scott.
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1: Well, you've heard the incredible story of Kevin Matthews. 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
1: 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George Norrie with you, Kevin Matthews with us. 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
3: 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That's on Apple TV, YouTube, Paramount Plus. It's streaming everywhere. I'm so proud of that beautiful, beautiful movie.
1: And it's done like a documentary, is it not?
3: Yeah, you know, George, I didn't go to Hollywood and say, hey, you should make a movie about me. Everything happened. This is all God's doing, George. That's what's so beautiful. I was speaking 7 years ago, and the director that I eventually met, he said, wow, this story is so unique. And so it started back then, and it was released this last October 7th, and it did very well on theaters coast to coast. And then it's been streaming, and it's doing very well. It's called Broken Mary, the Kevin Matthews story.
1: So many biblical scholars, Kevin, believe that there will be a second coming of Jesus. What do you think of that?
3: I hope it's tonight. I can't wait. Yes, of course. He said he would. Everything has come true. And during the resurrection, you know, he's waiting to come back. And yes, I do believe he will. I even take the word believe. I'm convinced that Jesus Christ is coming back. And I hope it's as soon as possible.
1: Let's go to the phones. First time caller, Joe in St. Louis, Missouri. Hey, Joe, go ahead.
4: Thank you, George. Kevin, I would like you to comment on two. Well, what Christ said, I came to call the sinners and not the saints. And the second one in the gospel, the man says, oh, Lord, help my belief. I believe, but help my disbelief or unbelief. Can you comment on those two statements?
3: All I think of is belief. We just said the word believe or convinced. The disciple Peter, when Jesus said to him, who do you say I am? And Peter said, I not only believe, but I am convinced that you are the Son of God. There comes a time where we believe, and then after we become convinced. I no longer believe. I am convinced that I am with Jesus Christ. And as far as God has created each and every one of us, and he's created us to become saints. We are to become saints. All saints have a past. All sinners have a future. And

0: need. And I literally said, Mary, I will always have you. She went from a dumpster to my truck to the garage. Eventually, she got fixed, and now she tours the world. And again, she went from a dumpster to a bed of roses. I'll never forget that first night, because it was though your mother came home from being away from you, and you could hear your mom enter the door and walking, and you just knew your mother was at home. And I've never had that feeling leave me. I'm with my family of Jesus and God and our blessed mother. I'm so at home. My mother's with me.
1: Did your life change almost immediately?
0: Yes. George, when I first came back to church, I'm a Catholic, and I came back, I couldn't look at a statue of the Virgin Mary. I couldn't look, because my life back there in radio, you know, we did some very crude things, I was ashamed. And eventually I did go to confession, and I started to wash my soul, and I can truly look at a photograph or whatever of our Blessed Mother, and I've repented. I'm sorry. And George, we all grew up with a mom. There comes times when, you know, our mom, you know, we're disappointing our mother, but at the same time, she always loves us. She'll always bring us back. But what I love about Mary is she always brings us back to her Son. I worship Christ. I worship God. And that's what I love. That's what I love about Mary, is if you think you've blown it so much with Jesus, say, Mary, take me to your Son. Help me. I don't feel worthy. And she will take you to the front of the line. That's what I love about our Blessed Mother.
1: Do you wish you would have found the statue years even before that?
0: You know, I don't think I needed to live through all this. I really needed to, you know, abandon God. And that's what I did, George. I knew it all. How many times do people think, I'll get back to God? And no, I needed to fall. I needed to really become a mess, just a absolute mess. And by the time I found, when I went to that dumpster, George, I was nothing but trash. And people, I was thrown out of radio. I got MS. I got a disease. Nobody wants me. And yet Jesus said, I've always wanted you. I've waited for you. You're back. I don't care what you've done. Who is listening out there that thinks they've blown it so bad? No, you haven't. No, you haven't. God has seen everything, and he's just waiting for you to come back. Come back. Come back. Come back.
1: West of the Rockies, Colleen is with us in New Mexico. Hello, Colleen.
2: Hi.
1: Hi there.
2: I got into a vehicle accident, and I had epilepsy, and that's why I got into the vehicle accident. But the unusual thing that happened is that the epilepsy disappeared. Mm-hmm. And then I moved down the mountains, and I saw items upon the mountains in a shape. They had cut all the trees at the top of the mountain, or a portion of the trees, and it left an angel shape. And I saw another shape that left Moses, a small cross, and a God shape upon the mountain, a face to the left, two arms, a cross, and a footstool underneath the cross. And it's about a positioning of myself being in a wow positioning, because a magician couldn't make that. Somebody in religion couldn't make it. It's a 9,000-foot mountain, and the epilepsy has just disappeared.
1: And what do you blame for that? What do you think happened, Colleen?
2: I think there were many things that occurred, and having had been in an accident, and having somebody be so kind for acknowledging that mountain, to make a

0: bunch of stuff. Like, I had been internally healed with just myself. And to go round-eyed and bug-eyed over a mountainside that represented the shape of God to me, of God just saying hi without saying a single word to somebody like me?
1: Were you particularly spiritual before this happened?
0: I made one mistake as under the 18 years of one white magic spell. And that's all I'm guilty of, and doing tarot cards in the past. And I haven't messed with tarot cards, and I haven't goofed with any magic. And it's one of those positionings of staring at that mountain outside my kitchen window.
1: What do you think saved her, Kevin?
2: I didn't hear her say the word Jesus. And then I hear the tarot cards and whatnot. I you can open up some doors, and I think, it's a miracle. And you're loved, and acknowledge the fact, hopefully you will, that you are truly loved and you were created by God.
1: When you went to Lourdes in France, Kevin, did you feel anything different when you were there?
2: George, if I recite the rosary, and there's a prayer in the rosary where it's the Valley of Tears. We are in the Valley of Tears. When I got into Lourdes, France, I saw the grotto for the first time, and I saw the statue of Mary in the grotto. And George, what's amazing, there is no such thing as a coincidence with my journey and what I've seen.
1: I say that all the time, too.
2: Yes, the statue that I have at the dumpster that I found was a statue of Lourdes. So here, now, the dumpster, I'm led to a dumpster by God. The grotto, when Bernadette Subaru saw our Blessed Mother at the grotto at that time was a dump site of medical waste. Bernadette's father would take bandages and sheets and garbage and infected linen, whatnot. And so the grotto at one time was a dumpster, if you will. And here the image that I found matches the image in the grotto, and there is no question you feel the Valley of Tears, the sorrow, and it was absolutely beautiful. It was absolutely beautiful, and I've been to two places where our Blessed Mother appeared, in Fatima to the three shepherd children in 1916, 1917, and in Lourdes, and people say, well, what was better? And I say to people, those are two different prayers, if you will. The Fatima prayer and what happened in Lourdes. The message of Fatima is still as important today as it was 109 years ago. And the message of Fatima is God. It's love. All the secrets of Fatima have been released. Okay? They've all been released. There are no hidden messages or anything. And what I love right now is that people are encountering God. I'm reading and hearing of so many Muslims that are dreaming in the Middle East of Jesus Christ coming to them in their dreams, and they're converting and becoming Catholic. And I'm always amazed at how God is constantly with us and is coming to us and loves us. And we have until we leave this earth to love him. Because once we leave this earth, now we are judged. And will he know us or will he not? So take time and get to know God instantly right now, because it can happen in a flick of a second.
1: Next up, let's go to John in Wisconsin. Hi, John. Go ahead.
3: Hello, George. Hello, Kevin. Several brief comments, please. During the early 1980s, I worked downtown Chicago at a major hotel on the Magnificent Mile. Just up the street from the hotel was the radio station Kevin had a show on. I listened to Kevin regularly. The show was outstanding. However, I did not know until tonight the rest of Kevin's story. I believe God uses people that have had struggles and setbacks to accomplish amazing things. Kevin's story certainly supports that. I live in northern Wisconsin, Kevin. You're right next door in Michigan. I would love to share my story with you sometime. Tommy Danheiser has my contact information. Okay. You and I go back to the early 1980s, and I've had some setbacks, but I'm not going to take other callers' time to go into that. Now, I want to talk to you sometime, Kevin. Please reach out to Tommy Danheiser. Kevin, keep up the great work.
2: I will.
3: George, thank
2: you so much.
3: My call.
2: I was just in Wisconsin about a month ago. There are apparitions of Mary long ago, but we had a beautiful day to honor our Blessed Mother up in Wisconsin.
1: How far do you travel, Kevin, with the statue?
2: The farthest I've gone is Rome to see the Pope, and then I would love to go to the Philippines. I'd love to go to Ireland. I've been invited to come down to Australia. And I really, what I love, George, not only do I love to come and speak in churches or men's groups or women's groups or whatever, but as soon as you get on the road, you're actually speaking, you're doing God's work. I had an incredible talk today with my driver taking me to the Ronald Reagan Airport in Washington, D.C. And he was a refuge. He was born in Afghanistan, and he's back here living in America. He had to leave Afghanistan. And, you know, you're just constantly meeting all kinds of people, all kinds of people. And God puts these people in our path. The people that you should see and read in my book, Mary's Roadie, the miracles that have happened because of God in this encounter of Our Lady of the Broken is absolutely unbelievable, George. Unbelievable what has been happening.
1: When you went to the Reagan Airport, did you do your Reagan impression?
2: I should. I did see the statue, George, and I did. Well, there you go again. I've got a plane to catch. And there was the Ronald Reagan, the statue of Ron Reagan. It is so nice to be on your show, George. You are such an icon, and it has been such a pleasure. Just being with you, George, you are a pro, and you are literally taking me back to my glory days of radio because of your glorious, your heritage. You are unbelievable, George Norrie.
1: Well, you had fun in the St. Louis for the year you were there. Then you went to Chicago after that, right?
2: Yeah, 1 year in St. Louis. I think, George, you were the only one that listened to that radio station. And then we did nearly 30 years in Chicago. And I'll tell you what, I was so blessed to actually speak to 10 million people a week. And, you know, we all grew up together. We had kids together. We became nurses, doctors, plumbers, whatever. We grew up together, and here we are living on this planet together, and well, I'll tell you what, I've been blessed. I have so been blessed.
1: I told Tom how excited I was to have you on the program for a couple reasons. One, I told him, I said, he's a broadcaster. It's not like a podcast where he's going to throw a couple bad letters at you.
2: No.
1: He understands radio.
2: No. You know, I do, George. And, you know, at one time, you know, when you can't say something is when you're prone to say it. And, you know, it's so easy to swear and go south or whatever. But I really respect the art of broadcasting. You remind me of my friend Wolfman Jack.
1: Ha!
2: And think of Wolfman, what he used to do. And George, what you do, you're coast to coast. You're around the world. You are an icon, my friend.
1: We're going to come back with you, Kevin, and take final calls in a moment. Here's our next emerging artist, Jason Sinkhorn from Richmond, Kentucky. Move Little Midnight is the name of the song.
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0: Here's the latest from KOA. The Boulder Jewish Festival Sunday honored the victims of the Pearl Street Mall attack on the one-year anniversary. Boulder County District Attorney Michael Doherty honored the memory of Karen Diamond, who died in the incident.
1: By all accounts, was such a wonderful wife, an amazing mom, and a beloved grandmother. May her memory be a blessing, and may her killer spend the rest of his life in prison, because that is the least of what he deserves, what he did to her.
0: The suspect, Muhammad Solomon, recently pleaded guilty to all state charges. A favorite son status for Rockies left-hander and Denver native Kyle Freeland, who made Rockies history Sunday as the franchise leader in innings pitched.
2: Kyle tips his hat to his hometown crowd. 10 years in a Rockies uniform.
0: Freeland surpassed Aaron Cook's record of 1,312 innings. Freeland pitched for Denver's Thomas Jefferson High School and was selected by the Rockies in the first round of the 2014 draft. That's the latest. I'm Gordon Scott.
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1: Next hour, biblical scholar David Jenkins joins us. He'll be back with us on Coast to Coast. We're giving you a burst of spirituality tonight. And in a moment, we'll be back with Kevin Matthews and take final calls with him. Have you signed up yet to become a Coast Insider? Now, that's a great deal at 15 cents a day.
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1: 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Right at the top of the homepage, it says Insider. Click that button, fill out the info, and you're in. The other way is to go to your app store, look for the Coast to Coast AM app. It's free. Put it on your phone, and through the app, you can sign up as well. And if you're in Canada, you could become a member now, too, so take advantage of that. Now, here's something for you men and women to build up that testosterone.
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1: 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And welcome back. George Norrie along with Kevin Matthews. His books, of course, are Mary's Roadie and Broken Mary. His film is called Broken Mary, the Kevin Matthews story. Kevin, why do you think this happened to you when it did?
11: I honestly think, George, it was time. I think it was time. It was time God and I got together. And I'm sure glad it happened. I really mean that. I look back at growing up as a little kid in just outside Detroit, Michigan, growing up in the time I did. You know, I'm such a little kid, and to see the Kennedy assassination, or to see Oswald shot on television, this new place called Vietnam, there were race riots and whatnot. So there was sirens outside my house, and there were screaming and sirens inside the house. And so I was a scared little Catholic back then. And by the time I got to where I'm 2011, I'm a grown man. I've gone through radio and whatnot, and I find a statue of the Virgin Mary at a dumpster. I think it was time everything started to heal. And I'm so glad that God sent me to a filthy dumpster, and it changed my life. And this statue that I have of the Virgin Mary, and I know it's touching people around the world. It was blessed by the Pope just 7 weeks ago. She's now called Our Lady of the Broken. And I'm honored to do what I do. I'm just a shepherd dog for Christ.
1: Were you born in Detroit?
11: Pontiac, north of Detroit. Another tough little neighborhood. We ended up moving because I would be in jail, literally. And so in the fifth grade, we moved to Rochester, and I went to middle school, Rochester Middle School, with this girl named Madonna. So, the Madonna.
1: Ended up going to Wayne State, did she?
11: Yeah. She went to Adams High School, and then, you know, New York, and what she was just on the, I don't know, she was in New York hanging out the Empire State Building or something over the weekend. So it's a strange world, George, but I'm glad I'm buckled up and in for the ride.
1: Let's go to final calls for you. Walter, truck driving in New York, east of the Rockies. Hello, Walter. Go ahead.
12: Hi, George. Hey, thank you for having me on.
1: Sure thing.
12: Hey, Kevin. How you doing?
11: Hi. Fine, thank you very much.
12: Yeah. Hey, this is so inspiring, just listen to you and listen about the Broken Mary. And I had times in my life, you know, I've been broken and put together by God. And I had it happen about over 5 years ago. But I can tell you a story about about 20 years ago. A guy put a message in my head. The message was, it's not the outside of the person that counts, it's what's inside of us. We are all made the same inside, but yet we're all different on the outside. And I know there was a passage in the Bible that said that, but I never read that part. It was just a message that God put in my head when I was driving truck down south.
11: No, it's amazing how God's always been with you, always will be with you, and just know how much you are loved. I think that's the one message that I tell people now. I said it yesterday afternoon when I was speaking in Washington, D.C. People have no idea how much they are loved. They have no idea. God is nothing but love. He is nothing but love. God doesn't send us to hell. We send ourselves. And I was on my way. And then all of a sudden, I was led to a dumpster. And I'm not saying that I can not end up in hell, but I'll tell you what, life is better. I'm not worried anymore about what's going to happen. I know as chaotic as this world is right now, I do know that God wins and Christ is returning. And I can't wait for that day to happen. I hope it's today.
1: Kevin, what does your wife, Deborah, think about all this that has happened to you?
11: Well, I love her. She converted. She became Catholic, and she took the name Bernadette, by the way. Again, no coincidence. That's over 40 years ago. You know, she really helps me. She supports me. She helps me. She makes sure that I get to all these places. And, you know, I've been blessed. Pope Leo just said it over the weekend in South America. Marriage is such a beautiful bond. And God brought me together with this woman that I've been married to for over 46 years and has given me two beautiful children and grandchildren and whatnot. Don't be afraid to get married and don't be afraid to have children. They are the answer to the world. They are the answer to the world, and they can solve a lot of these problems. And please pray for the unborn. Please pray for the unborn.
1: How did you get Pope Leo to bless the statue?
11: What had happened is Joshua Caswell had met. He's out of Chicago. He is head of the Canon Church that is based out of Chicago. He had visited and knows because Pope Leo is, you know, from the south side of Chicago, or there was a time when he served in that area and had heard about Broken Mary. And so when Father Josh wrote him, he said, please come to Rome. And so we were invited to come to Rome, and we did. And it happened. What's amazing for those who are just joining us, the statue that I found by the dumpster, that is a statue of Lourdes. That is what Bernadette Soubirous saw when Mary appeared to her at the grotto in Lourdes, France. And the day we met and the statue was blessed by the Pope happened to be the day of Bernadette, which is February 16th, is again, no coincidence that so many things have happened on Marian apparitions that have happened. And it's just, it's heartwarming because you know you're on the right trail. When the movie, for example, was released, the Broken Mary, the movie was released October 7th, which is Our Lady of the Rosary. The streaming that you can see the movie, that was released on Our Lady of Guadalupe. And Hollywood had no idea this was happening. But when you start, if you are a devoted person of Christ, you realize that these dates and these events are happening, and it's God's way of saying, I'm with you. You know, God, I wish he could just call us on a cell phone, but you've really got to take time to listen and really watch around you. And you can see that God is with you, speaking to you. All we have to do is just shut the noise off and listen.
1: Final call. God. Let's go to Ruth in Maryland. Yeah. Ruth, go ahead.
13: Hi, George and Kevin. Thank you so much for taking my call. And Kevin, this is very interesting. It's very healing for me. And I love the name, Our Lady of the Broken. That's a perfect name. But I wanted to tell you that I had a similar situation happen. I also had a miracle happen with a Mary statue. She's not as big as the one that you have. She's only 6 inches big, but she actually saved me from a fire that was in the back of my car, the back seat of my car, that I didn't even know there was a fire going on in the back seat of my car because and I didn't have any lights in the car at the time. But George knows I like to decorate the cemetery. I haven't been able to do too much lately because of my accident, but I like to decorate the cemetery, and I had a little 6-inch statue of Mary that was a vase, so I couldn't really leave it at the cemetery, so I put it in the back seat of my car on the floor near the seatbelt. And then I had to give somebody a ride, and they had a bicycle, so I had to take everything out of my trunk and put it in the back seat. And I had a lot of different chemicals back there, you know, automobile chemicals, and then I had bags of clothes, so I had all that stuff in the back seat. Now, when I finally went to go home, on the way home, it was already dark, and I kept smelling something, and I thought one of the chemicals had busted open, one of the cans of brake fluid or something, and then it was getting really bad, and I couldn't hardly breathe, and then I couldn't hardly see, but I didn't realize there was a fire. It wouldn't have done me any good to pull over because I didn't have any lights, so I just drove as fast as I could the last couple of miles home, and when I got home, I looked and saw, and darn it, it wasn't I saw that it was a fire. It was just smoldering, and there was a little bit just on the, you know, carpet, and I just kind of patted it out with my fingers. And then the next day, I didn't really see it until the next day. The next day in the daylight, I came out to look at it, and the Mary statue, oh my gosh, it shrouded the fire. It was like right up against the seatbelt. It shrouded the fire so the fire wouldn't spread. Because if that fire would have spread and hit those chemicals or those clothes, my whole car probably would have, you know, caught on fire and blew up. And then I kept the statue. I put it in my yard. And then miraculously, okay, it only had a little tiny bit of burn mark on the statue at the bottom of it. That her body and the whole top of her was still fine. And then I had it in my yard. And then months later, it miraculously went back to its original shape again. I mean, the burn mark disappeared. And it went back to the original shape, and I still have it to this day. It's in my yard here now.
11: Oh, great. So. Well, God bless you.
1: What is it about statues, Kevin, that seem to work?
11: You know, it's not so much the statue. It's the presence of Mary. You know, I'm Catholic, so when I take the Eucharist, I literally am taking the body of Jesus Christ. And I'm spiritually, I'm physically with Jesus. I had a woman last night say, you should go to Medjugorje because Mary's there. And I said to her, Mary's with us right now. So it's a state of, I think it's your state of mind, George. What is it about statues? I love statues. We have them to remember the saints and the disciples and whatnot. And it's always a reminder that God is physically with us and spiritually with us. And, if you have a devotion and a love, you are protected. And I feel so blessed to be doing what I'm doing, George. And again, George, this is a real honor for me to be on your show. Me as a broadcaster for so many years, speaking to somebody that I admired for years and years and years. I mean, this is a real treat. You are a treasure.
1: Well, it's a treat to have listened to you 40 years ago, my friend.
11: I know. Here we are.
1: We're still ticking.
11: Yeah. And someday I would love to come. I want to get out to California, and I would love to take you out, and I'll bring Our Lady of the Broken. And, I would love to buy you dinner, George, and just sit and talk. And you are such a beautiful human being.
1: If she winks at me, I'll freak.
11: She will. She will. I tell you, there's something about our Blessed Mother. There's something about it. Just, it reminds me, you know, George, I tell people when I say the rosary, and the rosary to me is Mary's umbilical cord. It's how she feeds us Jesus. And I say, when I recite the rosary every day, it reminds me of the time in my wedding when I danced with my mother for the last time. Oh. You know, there's something about our mother. And I want everybody to know that might not have a mother. You do in the mother of Mary, the mother of Jesus Christ. She loves you, and go to her. She just wants you to go to her son, Jesus.
1: My mother just turned 97, Kevin.
11: Well, that is wonderful.
1: Still
11: that
1: lives,
11: is wonderful.
1: Lives in Detroit. She's doing her thing.
11: Wow. Good. Good. Well, then she's ready for the Lions to win a Super Bowl.
1: They're getting stronger, aren't they?
11: Yeah, they sure are. So that is absolutely great that your mom is in Detroit. So she probably was listening to Ernie Harwell, and man, she had Verner's, and she had the Detroit Zoo and Woodward and Bob Seger and Alice Cooper and everybody. That was a great time. Motown, that's beautiful.
1: J.P. McCarthy, Dick Purdy.
11: Yes. Yeah.
1: The Giants of Detroit.
11: Oh, my goodness. George, you're bringing back some memories, my friend.
1: Got a minute left, Kevin. Tell folks where they can get your books again and watch your film, Broken Mary.
11: You can get, if you go to my site that my wife and I take care of, it's brokenmary.com. That's brokenmary.com. And if you'd like me to come and speak, you can do that. You can, this film is being streamed everywhere. Apple TV, YouTube, Paramount Plus. And you can go to Amazon.com and Dynamic Catholic to get my books, Broken Mary and Mary's, The Journey of Hope, the Kevin Matthews story. So George Norrie, thank you so much and God bless you and hugs and blessings to your mother.
1: Thank you, Kevin. And do you ever ship the statue or do you always take it with you?
11: I normally take it with me, but I will, I have no idea where the phone rings and up, we're up and running. So I would love to come and see you, George. And I want a tour. We're going to hit a big, California. I know we're going to be doing that in the next year.
1: Keep in touch. I'm back and forth between St. Louis and LA. Kevin Matthews, it changed his life. Here's our last emerging artist. Pole Vault is the name of the group. From Garland, Texas, the day it all caved in.
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6: From ABC News, I'm Wayne Cabot. The war just took a turn. Israel launching airstrikes into Iran. Explosions heard in Isfahan, Tabriz, Tehran. The attacks are in retaliation for Iran's missile attack on Israel. The first missile attack since the ceasefire by Iran. All 10 missiles were intercepted. Representative Mike McCall, Republican on ABC's This Week.
7: I think that honestly, the Iranians are dragging this out. They want to drag this out closer to the midterm elections. I don't think they're negotiating in good faith.
6: The war drags on as the world turns to sport. Some members of Iran's World Cup entourage still waiting for U.S. visas before this week's games in Los Angeles. And speaking of L.A., the mayoral election just took a major turn. L.A. City Council member Nithya Raman has overtaken Spencer Pratt by about 3,000 votes, erasing Pratt's primary night edge of 9%. ABC's Selena Wang says President Trump is claiming the delay in counting votes is evidence of fraud.
8: Trump peddles an unsubstantiated claim that last week's California elections are rigged because after 4 days, the state isn't even close to finishing the count.
9: Do you have evidence to support
10: all
9: that?
10: All I have to do is look.
9: That's not evidence.
10: And I listen to people, and let's see what happens.
9: But, sir, that's not evidence.
8: The Trump Justice Department now sending in a federal prosecutor to investigate voter fraud allegations in California.
6: And in Maine, Senate hopeful Graham Platner faced voters at a town hall. The primary coming up on Tuesday, Platner telling the crowd, we need to fight unchecked power.
11: The United States Senate, I believe, needs to be a place of challenging the power of the court. And we need to be a lot more creative about how we wield power when we have it.
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12: Here's the latest from KOA. Two inmates are dead and visitations are suspended to all Colorado Department of Corrections facilities.
13: Department officials say there was an isolated incident at the Bent County Correctional Facility early Sunday morning. No staff were injured, but two inmates died, and a third taken to a medical facility for treatment. The Bent County Correctional Facility remains on lockdown. Carrie Mack, KOA.
12: People from all walks of life gathered at the Boulder Jewish Festival Sunday. Boulder County District Attorney Michael Daugherty acknowledged the woman who died at the terror attacks last year and says justice will be done for the 28 survivors.
1: the courage and strength and resilience of those survivors. And we should honor them and lift them up and help them with their healing and the trauma they have to deal with for the rest of their lives. And I promise to do so for the rest of my time here.
12: Mohammed Salomon was sentenced to life in prison for the Pearl Street Mall attack that killed 82-year-old Karen Diamond. A hearing for Broncos linebacker Jonathan Cooper is scheduled for Douglas County Court this morning. Cooper faces misdemeanor charge of criminal mischief and domestic violence after Parker police responded to a domestic disturbance call involving Cooper and his girlfriend last week. Cooper posted a $1,000 personal recognizance bond and was released. A Denver native and Thomas Jefferson High alum just made Rockies history.
14: And that puts Kyle Freeland all alone. Nobody has thrown more innings in a Rockies uniform than Kyle Freeland.
12: Freeland has spent 10 years in a Rockies uniform and beat the franchise record for most innings pitched. This puts him over Aaron Cook's record of 1,312 innings. Brewers took 3 of 3 in the weekend series, beating the Rocks Sunday 12-4. Next up, 3 with the Cubs starting Tuesday night. That's the latest here on KOA. I'm Gordon Scott.
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1: Faith, is it really what we think it is? 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
1: 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And welcome back to Coast. George Norrie with you. Biblical scholar David Jenkins with us has been driving a semi-truck for the last 34 and a half years and has been studying biblical prophecy for the last 14. David teaches his thoughts and wisdom relating to the Father. David, welcome back.
3: Thank you, and I really appreciate you bringing me back on.
1: How did you get involved in biblical prophecy?
3: Well, as we discussed it on the last time we was on, I was on here, back in 2011, I was listening to a radio program, and it was coming on and was coming in or something. I was listening to your show, and they was talking about this rapture concept, and I had never heard of that. And so when I got back, I was on a lay-down run at that time. I was working for a company. I used to drive. I drove up to Fargo, North Dakota, stayed there during the day, drove back the next night. When I got back to town, I went right to the Christian store, got me a Bible, King James Version of the Bible, and I started looking at the scriptures and realized, okay, what people were pointing to saying there was going to be a rapture, I could see right there plain as day there was no rapture. That's what got me into it, and shortly after that, I decided I was going to read the Bible. And then when I first read it, I read something that made it click with me that made me fear God right there. I read some things in Deuteronomy 28 that really connected with my life. And I mean, then it was just, I was hooked. I knew he was talking about my life right there. And it's just like everything lined up, and it's just like, oh my gosh, I couldn't let go. And I've just been digging in deeper ever since.
1: Were you particularly spiritual, David, before this?
3: No. And as you're going to, this is how I knew no sin before that. Before he called me to the Bible in 2011, I wouldn't even talk to you about the Bible because I didn't understand it. I didn't know anything about it. didn't make any sense to me. So if you wanted to have a conversation about it, I wouldn't talk to you about it because I was completely illiterate. I did not know anything about it. As of today, I will say this with all certainty. I'll go up against any Bible theologian, any Bible scholar in the world, and I will show him things in the King James Version of the Bible that he's never seen before, even though he's looked at it all of his life, maybe looked at it every day of his life, but he's not listening to what's being said.
1: Are you self-taught?
3: I'm taught by the Father. One-on-one, hands-on, hardcore training. Like I told y'all in the last one, the Father told me to say that in the beginning, and I said it in the beginning of the ninth book and on the beginning of the last show. I know the Bible so well, not because I've read it and this is the way I've interpreted it, because I've had to live through these lessons. I've experienced them emotionally, physically, and spiritually. I've been taught by actually going through these lessons, and what we're going to be talking, discussing, the line of questions that I sent Tom the other day, that I said that, you know, I wanted to target toward, you're going to learn a lot of biblical witnesses on how my life lines up with the scriptures to the T.
1: Are you scared of the future?
3: No, not at all.
1: Should anybody be scared of the future?
3: I would be scared of what's coming and what's coming right around the corner. Yeah, things are going to get nasty, going to get real nasty globally, not just here in the United States. But

0: In your latest book, Precept 8, tell me what that title means.
1: Okay, I am the firstborn. I am the first to rise from the dead. All right, when Adam and Eve got kicked out of the Garden of Eden, all right, first thing I want to say is the King James Bible is not a history book. It's a lesson book. This is stated in all nine books. There's nine books altogether. Okay, the ninth book I'll be finished with in this week, in about a week's time. We'll put it that way, okay? But in all the books, up until the seventh book, I always said the Bible is not just a history book. It's a Bible of lessons. It's in the seventh book and beyond, I started realizing it's not a history book at all. Our Father told us what was coming up, what was going to be happening in our lifetimes. That's including everything that happens with Jesus. This is what's happening in our lifetimes. I'm going to be relating to a bunch of biblical witnesses as to show everybody who I am tonight. But now I got lost. I got sidetracked. Would you ask me again, George? I'm sorry.
0: Well, we were talking about the Precept 8, the title of that book.
1: Okay, I am the firstborn, I am the first to rise from the dead. I'm sorry. Yes, I am the firstborn. I've risen from the dead. In the fifth book, there's a chapter called The Walking Dead. Walking Dead. There's nothing to do with the movie. I've not ever watched one show of The Walking Dead. Don't have any idea what it's about. I've seen previews. It's about zombies or something. That does not interest me at all. But when Adam and Eve got kicked out of the garden, God said, you will die. Well, as we know, some people live to be more than, he said, man will not live to be more than 120 years old. But men after that live to be more than 120 years old. So what he meant was the world will be here for 120 years. That's the end of the world. Now, we don't know God's timeline, okay? So when I... All right, he called me to the Bible in 2011. We'll be going over this later. 2016 is when I laid down my life. That's when I entered back into the Garden of Eden. I was born out of this world, out of Egypt. I'm going to show you tonight that the whole world is covered. The whole world is Egypt. Okay, I'm going to show you tonight that Israel is not Israel. The country that is at war right now is not, I repeat, is not the Holy Land. Okay, Israel is a people. It is not a particular nation.
0: How do you think this Iran war is going to end?
1: What?
0: How do you think this Iran war is going to end?
1: Oh, you're jumping a little too quick, but this is what's setting up right now with the Strait of Hormuz being closed down. This is going to cause the global famines. Because, you know, the oil and other natural resources that go through about 25% of the goods that come through the Strait of Hormuz is been pretty well gone. It's just been pretty well dropped off the face of the earth. There's a lot of important stuff that comes through there. A lot of people focus just on oil, but fertilizer comes through there. A lot of the stuff to make fertilizer. Okay, and there's helium, which is made, you know, we all think of party balloons and talking funny when we suck on helium and stuff, but the helium, I guess, is made, used a lot for computer chips. A lot of helium goes through the Strait of Hormuz. Everything we get that today that's electronic in any way, pretty much in any way, shape, or form, has some kind of computer chip in it. That helium is very important for making computer chips. So we got a lot of things that are not going through the Strait of Hormuz, which the world, the mainstream news is not telling you what's coming. All the oil experts are actually saying that here in a few weeks' time, the SPR, the Strategic Petroleum Reserves, are going to be getting to the point we can't use them anymore. They're not going to have the oil to use out of them anymore. Well, when we get to that point, what are we going to do? The demand for the product is still there. Oil is not just used to make gasoline and diesel. By the way, the United States, the oil that the United States produces is not good for making diesel. They have to import their oil from Canada. 90% of it comes from Canada that they make to make diesel. Diesel is the backbone of everything throughout the globe. Diesel runs ships.

0: Diesel runs trucks. Diesel runs construction equipment. Diesel runs a lot of things. Everybody's running into that problem where they're going to have problems making diesel. They're going to have problems making gasoline. They're going to run into problems making airplane fuel. They're going to run into problems making a lot of products. A lot of this machinery that we use to manufacture stuff, that takes lubricants of some sort. That's oil of some sort. I think we export 6.2 million barrels a day of oil. And we import 4.2. I might have my numbers backwards. I know it's like 4.2 and 6.2 import and export, one of them. But we have to import some oil from other countries in order to be able to make diesel. The oil is a global tie-in. On the eighth book, the title you're talking about, the conclusion, it is teamwork. Okay? We need everybody on the planet, and everybody on the planet needs us. Everybody, and I was telling you all in the last show, everybody makes up part of the one Son of God. Okay? Everybody carries their same spiritual cross. Doesn't matter what color, race, nationalism you are part of the one Son of God. That means everybody in Iran, all those Gulf states, everybody in Russia, everybody in China, there's nobody that is less important in God's eyes than we are. We're all equal in his eyes. James 2. There's no difference between anybody. We all bleed the same color blood. We all breathe the same air, and we all walk on the same earth. He has placed us in different parts of the earth, but that doesn't make anybody else less valuable in his eyes. They're just as valuable as you or I am. He breathed life into them just as well as he breathed life into us.
1: What about the non-believers, though, David?
0: What about them?
1: What happens to them?
0: Well, I don't, you know, that for me to say what God's going to do with them, because see, for me to say what he's going to do is not right for me to put myself as high as he is. I'm not as smart as he is. I only know what he has taught me. I'm not him. So if, you know, as far as I know, everybody, as far as I know, they're doing, maybe that's where he wants them, because whatever they did in their last life, that's where they're, you know, when they died, we all die once. Hebrews 9:28. Okay. We die once. We're judged. When we live this life, we go back up. We were judged for how we did the two greatest commandments. Love God with all of your heart, soul, and mind. The second, which is equal to the first, is love thy neighbor as thyself. They'll be judged on how they did with loving God with all of their heart, soul, and mind. They'll be judged on how they did as loving their neighbor as theirself. And they'll be sent back down here, reincarnated into someone else. Okay. And they will be done unto just as they did unto God in their last life, and they'll be done unto just as they did to others. This is how Jesus, everybody's part of the one Son of God, Colossians 4, Jesus, whose name is Justice, this is how God justifies everything. God is a spirit, so the spirit itself can't do it. To make it physically happen, everybody is a servant and or vessel of God. So if someone does something wrong, hypothetically, let's say someone raped someone in their last life. They raped a woman when she was 23 years old. In their next life, they will be 23 years old as a female, and they will be raped. Because it will be done unto you as you did unto others. Matthew 7:12. Do unto other men as you would have other men do unto you. This is the law and the prophets.
1: Are we headed down the wrong
0: path?
1: David, listen to me. Are we headed down the wrong path as humans?
0: No. Well, if we're seeking the Father with all of our heart, soul, mind, and strength, we're heading down the perfect path. That's the only perfect path. We all got, and I told you all last time, we came from the stars. We got cast out of heaven. We're in hell now. We're in school. This is a school. We have to learn to seek our Father's perfect instructions in order to get out of hell. No one's getting out until they pay the very last mite. No one's getting out of hell until they pay the very last bite. For every wrongdoing you've done, for not loving God with all of your heart, soul, and mind, everything you've done wrong with not loving your neighbor as yourself. And anybody that you see or even think of can be your neighbor. I'll tell you, I don't got anything fired up in front of me. I can't think of where the parable is, but I'm going to refer to the parable where Jesus says, where the Samaritan went into the city, got beat up, and left. Was it a Samaritan? I don't remember if it was a Samaritan, but he went into the city, got beat up, and left for dead. The scriptures actually say a pastor and a Levite, Pat, looked upon him, saw him, kept walking. A good Samaritan came across, come up to him, and helped him, put him in a hotel, hostel, and told him to take care of him, that he would pay up the bill when he got back. He doesn't say he knew this guy. He doesn't say anything of that. He showed a loving compassion toward this guy that got beat up, robbed, left for dead. I'm paraphrasing, of course. Okay. But he said, you know, he mentally thought to himself, look, now, how would I want to be treated if I was in this man's situation? And he treated this man accordingly. That's how we love our neighbor.
1: How much time, David, how much time do we have as humans before everything goes down?
0: Everything's going down now. That's what the Strait of Hormuz being closed down is about. That's why I'm here. Okay, now, in the question, you know, I was trying to get to the logic. I was trying to let everybody, I want to give biblical witness to show you that I am Jesus. On the first caller last time that called, I listened to the program a couple times because I'm subscribed to, you know, I'm a Coast to Coast member, and I listened to it, you know, and I couldn't remember the one thing that he remarked. He said there was a rapture. No, there's no rapture. He said I couldn't be Jesus because there is a rapture and all this good stuff, okay? But what we're going down that path now, what's going on in the Strait of Hormuz right now is not going to stop, okay? As you all said in the beginning of your show tonight, you was talking about the stuff that's going over the Israel and Iran. You know, they're throwing missiles back and forth and so forth.
1: Nobody can come to an agreement.
0: Well, you see, this is one thing that Tommy was asking me the other day. He was saying, he asked me, do you think the powers above will stop this? This is coming from the powers above. All right. See, this is why I'm here. Jesus, Hebrews 9:26, for often he must suffer since the foundation of the world. That's everybody on the planet. But once in the, you know, I'm throwing my words in there, but once in the end of the world has he appeared to put away sin by the sacrifice of himself. If he was here 2000 years ago or so, why are we here? This world would be ended because our Father explicitly said right there in John 9:26, that Jesus only appears once in the end of the world. Many believe I came here many years ago, changed my perfect father. But yet everybody still wants to obtain his perfection, even though they don't want any perfection with him now. I can tell we're getting ready to go to commercial, so I'll hush up for a minute.
1: Stay with us, David. David Jenkins with us. We'll be back in a moment on Coast to Coast AM.
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0: Here's the latest from KOA. A 7.2 magnitude earthquake struck off the coast of the southern Philippines Sunday. Fox's Ashley Strohmeyer has the details.
1: Multiple buildings have reportedly collapsed in the General Santos City. The tsunami alerts are for parts of the western Pacific, including the Philippines, Indonesia, Taiwan, and Papua New Guinea.
0: Philippine officials say waves could reach up to 10 feet above the tide level. Coastal area residents are urged to move to higher ground. Favorite son status for Rockies left-hander and Denver native Kyle Freeland, who made Rockies history Sunday as the franchise leader in innings pitched.
2: Kyle tips his hat to his hometown crowd. 10 years in a Rockies uniform.
0: Freeland surpassed Aaron Cook's record of 1,312 innings. Freeland pitched for Denver's Thomas Jefferson High School and was selected by the Rockies in the first round of the 2014 draft. That's the latest. I'm Gordon Scott.
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1: We'll take your calls in a moment with David Jenkins as we talk about what's happening in the world. 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
1: 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And welcome back. George Norrie with David Jenkins. 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David, you're writing book number 9. Is that correct?
12: Yes.
1: And the topic, and that will be what, Precept 9?
12: Precept 9, The Life and Betrayal of Jesus, written by Jesus, the author and finisher of our faith. I got to apologize to you and your audience because I was rambunctious. Tom did remind me I need you to calm down a little bit. I got to confess, I've been driving all day. I parked the truck. I set the brakes 12 minutes before I fired up the laptop and got online. So I was a little bit rambunctious, and I was talking to the laptop. Kind of felt, it didn't really feel like I was... He said it sounded like I was yelling. I wasn't trying to yell at anybody. So I'm trying to calm myself down a little bit. I'm still a little rambunctious. I've only stopped. It hasn't even been an hour since Struxton Park. So please excuse me.
1: What do you think of the devil, David?
12: As I showed in the last program, the son of perdition, Satan, the devil, the serpent, is inside of every one of us. The flesh is Satan. The flesh, if you pay attention to what the scripture says, the flesh is no good. The flesh does no good. It's the spirit, it's the soul within us. We were all cast here. God formed us out of the dirt, out of the dust of the ground. Satan was bound to the dirt, to the ground. Way paraphrasing this, back in Genesis, everybody is the son of perdition. Man is the son of perdition, has one. Many, in the Old Testament, many can represent one. One can represent many people. When we all got cast out of heaven, he cast us here to hell as one, because we all transgressed his law. We all thought we could obtain our Father's perfection, even though we all thought we could obtain our Father's perfection by doing things different than his perfect ways. Well, good example I've illustrated in the books. Okay, if you got a perfect circle, you got to get a circumference, I think that's what it's called, and you draw a perfect circle. If you erase one tiny millimeter out of that perfect circle, it's no longer perfect. If you add anything to that perfect circle, it's no longer perfect. So you can't add or take away anything from the scriptures. If you want to actually obtain perfection, you got to follow our Father's perfect instructions. I went through all of this stuff. You know, when he called me to the Bible in 2011, I quit celebrating. You know, I stopped eating the unclean right away. Because my logic was thinking, okay, if he told us not to eat unclean, this is the way I thought back in 2011. If he told us not to eat unclean, there's a reason for it. And if he's perfect, righteous, and justified, I'll go do wrong if I don't listen to him. So I can't be wrong if I listen to him. So I stopped eating the unclean. And after I finished reading the Bible the first time, as soon as I started reading it the second time, I stood up from my desk and I said, you know what, Father, you never, back then I called him God. I said, you never told us to celebrate birthdays or holidays. So I quit. I'm done. I stopped celebrating, not just for myself, for everybody. My daughter and her mother, put it that way, wouldn't talk to me for about a year after that because they thought I did
1: You just missed my birthday, David.
12: I don't celebrate birthdays. I will not acknowledge anybody's birthday, because celebrating birthdays, if you listen to everything in the Bible, nobody celebrates their birthdays in the Bible. Except we got a king of the Old Testament and a king in the New Testament. It talks about the birthdays. On their birthdays, what they did is they made dinner for all of their servants. And the king of the New Testament, when on his birthday, he even had the head of John. He had John beheaded because for his daughter asked her mom what she should ask. Her mom wanted the head of John. So he, for oath's sake, went and had John beheaded because that's what his daughter asked. He did for others on his birthday. Everybody today takes their birthday. Do for me on my birthdays. No, on a biblical sense, on your birthday, we're supposed to do for others. That's showing our love and our gratitude for our Father letting us live another year, because no one dies without his okay. No one is born without his okay. That's what all that's about.
1: Let's take some calls for you. They're rolling in. AC in Cleveland. AC, you're on with David Jenkins. Go ahead.
13: Hello, George, and hello, David.
12: Howdy.
13: For openers, David, you were talking about Christ was only going to appear one time. Okay.
12: Yeah.
13: And but the book that you talked about wasn't John where that was mentioned, and you misquoted it. It was Hebrews chapter 9, yeah, verse 27 and 28. Okay. But my point
12: is this.
13: Okay. Jesus clearly taught a pre-tribulation rapture in no less than five places in Matthew 24 alone.
12: Okay.
13: His disciples asked him, what shall be the sign of your coming? And in Matthew 24, verse 27, he said that sign would be as the lightning.
1: Assuming he's right, David, what does that mean?
12: Correct. The lightning in the sky. And on the last show we did, I had a load. I was going from the east to the west. Just as the lightning in the sky. On the load I'm on now, I'm going from the east to the west. I got a load going from Illinois over to Washington. I'm going from the east to the west. Now, the rapture. Anybody that believes you're going to be raptured, remember, we are to live by every word that proceedeth out of the mouth of God. Told y'all in the last one, I describe it in detail in the books. Okay, God the Father is the one that actually wrote the King James Bible. Okay. Ezekiel 13. Please read that chapter. Listen to what the Father is going to do to those that teach people they're going to fly away. And listen to what he's going to do to those that are taught that they're going to fly away. He's going to rip your arms off and let you fall. That's metaphorically speaking. But here's what's wrong with the rapture, okay? We are to love God with all of our heart, soul, and mind, love our neighbor as ourselves. When you go around telling everybody you're going to be raptured, you're saying God loves me more than he loves you. God thinks I'm better than you. God breathed life into them. Go to James 2. Everybody is equal in our Father's eyes. If you break one law, you break them all. If you break them all, you break one. We all are transgressors of the law. We all are his children.
1: David, what made this epiphany come to you? There was something going on in your life?
12: Yes. In 2000, when I was listening to your program in 2011, they was talking about the rapture. Okay, in 2009, Kathy and I just split up, and on September 12th of 2009, I tried to take my life. I drank a full bottle of tequila mixed with a full bottle of sleeping pills. This is all I talk about it in the books. Okay, well, I washed the bottle down with the last drink of tequila. I thought I was going to die. I didn't die. Well, then when I read that in Deuteronomy 28, he said, I'll give your children to other men. You know, they were talking about the rapture. That's what got me started on the Bible. And then I read the Bible, and I read that in Deuteronomy 28. I'll give your children to be raised by other men. Well, Kathy, she had my fifth child. She had my only daughter. My daughter is my baby girl. And when we split up, I thought it was going to be like my four boys that I've had in previous marriages that I lost. to this day, they don't talk to me. Well, you have to read the books to understand more of that, because my first son is how I can actually say before Abraham was, I am. All right. But I tried to take my life. And then when I read that in Deuteronomy 28, that's when I was good. I couldn't get away from the Bible.
1: Come a long way. Cornelius in Louisiana. Go ahead, Corny.
14: Hey there, George. Boy, I tell you, this has been a wild night tonight. Now, David, you have a biblical name, and I do too, and I salute AC from Cleveland, but I don't believe in the rapture, but in a different way. My question for you, because you're taking the Bible out of context, because there is a hell. It says that when the rich man went to hell and Lazarus went to heaven in Abraham's bosom, the rich man said, send somebody back to warn my four or five brothers not to come to this place. So there's a hell, and it's for all the people that are non-believers that don't believe in Jesus. So, and also I wanted to bring up this one more thing. If you look around the world, the Christians are being persecuted. Voice of the Martyrs, if you ever get that magazine, they're being persecuted all over the world. And like I said, I believe that AI is the Antichrist intelligence or the alien intelligence. So we're in the end times. So what do you think of AI and the end times? God bless you, George, and God bless America.
12: All right. First thing, we're in hell right now. When God kicked Adam and Eve out, kicked them out of the garden, he placed flames all the way around that garden. Without saying it directly, he was saying, if you want to get back into the Garden of Eden, you're going through those flames. They're spiritual flames. Anything that makes you feel anything other than perfect is a flame. The further you feel away from perfect, the hotter the flame is getting. This talked about in Daniel's, when Daniel got cast into the den, you know, with the flames, and they turned the flames up seven times hotter than they're supposed to be, but he didn't get burned. Okay? I've been in those flames for a long time going through these lessons, and I still got all the hair on my head. I still got a full beard. I'm not getting scorched. Same thing. Okay? I've been having to go through those flames. I went through those flames. I'm living back in the Garden of Eden right now. I listen to the Father's instructions. I do not let my imagination tell me, okay, I can go have me pork chops or I can go celebrate birthdays and holidays. The Father, in the seventh book, the Father literally had me say, that's why I'm back in the Garden of Eden, because I refuse to do what man does. Now, wound up on that one. You had a two-part question. I don't remember the other one, Cornelius.
1: That's okay. We'll take another call, then a break. Jeremy in North Dakota. Go ahead, Jeremy.
15: Hello, I have a question.
1: Go for it.
15: Why do most of the Christian-believing faiths disregard the keeping the seventh-day Sabbath?
12: Because they don't live, that they haven't been reborn yet. Okay, the true Sabbath is actually when I break this down in, I'm sorry, I'm probably getting a little loud. In the first book, the day actually begins when the light from the previous day ends. So the actual Sabbath actually begins Friday evening, goes till Saturday evening is actually when the Sabbath is. But, and I used to obey the Sabbath, and I show this before I wrote the, even after I wrote the first book, for about a year, till I laid down my life in 2016. Okay. But the Sabbath is, people still, they haven't been reborn yet. They haven't went through the process or the grades, because the King James Bible is our lesson book. It's like we're all in school. We're made in their image, in their likeness. Everything they talk about in the heavens, we have here on earth. Okay. So we're in school. That's what the King James Bible is. That's our school book. All 12 grades are in that. I've graduated. Now I'm reborn. I'm the firstborn. I'm the first one to do this. Now I share this knowledge with you all for all this. Anybody that doesn't have an understanding of our Father, who he is, what he's doing, why he's doing what he's doing, will remain in the congregation of the dead. That talked about in the book of Proverbs.
1: David, who found you? Who found you after you took a bottle of sleeping pills?
12: my ex, my daughter's mother. And that was a weird thing, too. You know, miraculous things happen. I know this because, you know, I remember the night I drank, when I washed down the pills with the... Kathy was coming by throughout the day, and I talk about this in the books, but Kathy was coming by because I was telling her I was going to end my life that night. You know, she seen me buy the tequila. She knew I had the sleeping pills and so forth. And when she kept coming by periodically through the day, I started drinking that tequila in the afternoon. I drunk it all. You know, I didn't drink it like in 5 minutes. It took me all day to drink it. It was a full bottle. And, you know, she kept come checking in on me a few times during the day, and then she come over. The last time she came over, I distinctly remember locking the door, walking back over to my computer. At that time, Christian Mingle had video chats, and everybody on that video chat could see it. And, you know, I told everybody what I was going to do, and right there in the chat room, I took the pills, I took the whole bottle. I guess there was one bottle, one pill left when I got back from the hospital.
1: Well, you're lucky you're still alive. Back in a moment on Coast to Coast AM.
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6: From ABC News, I'm Wayne Cabot. Early morning airstrikes by Israel into Iran. Israel fired the missiles against President Trump's public advice not to, responding to missile fire from Tehran. That came on day 100 of an aspirational ceasefire that fails to hold. These attacks are the biggest breach yet, threatening to drag the wider Middle East back into a regional war, one that continues to involve the U.S.
7: The ceasefire between the U.S. and Iran around the Strait of Hormuz and in the Gulf is already pretty tenuous. We've seen that within the last 48 hours, the Iranians and the U.S. military exchanging pretty significant fire. The U.S. military insisting it is taking a defensive posture and attacking Iran to deter further attacks.
6: ABC's Tom Sufi Burridge in Jerusalem. A major change in L.A., progressive Democrat Nithya Raman has overtaken Republican Spencer Pratt in the mayor's race. President Trump says California's slow vote count constitutes fraud, complaining in a new social media post that Republican candidates are being cheated. People who were able to score tickets for Game 3 of the NBA Finals at MSG can expect layers of lawmen and women.
8: Police have the barricades ready to go. They are lined up around the entire arena.
9: The Secret Service will be here as President Trump says he's coming to the game. The New York City native and Knicks fan would become the first sitting president to attend the NBA Finals. A watch party outside the arena has been canceled.
6: ABC's Perry Russum. President Trump is the biggest named politician to be in attendance, but Mayor Zoran Mamdani says he'll be there.
10: It'll be a very different place than the president, but I'll be there. I'll probably be standing for most of it.
6: The Knicks coming home with a 2-0 lead over the Spurs. Because of security, fans are advised to arrive 2 hours before tip-off. Some members of Iran's World Cup entourage are still waiting for their U.S. visas before this week's games in Los Angeles. You're listening to ABC News.
11: Here's the latest from KOA. The Boulder Jewish Festival Sunday honored the victims of the Pearl Street Mall attack on the one-year anniversary. Boulder County District Attorney Michael Doherty honored the memory of Karen Diamond, who died in the incident.
12: By all accounts, was such a wonderful wife, an amazing mom, and a beloved grandmother. May her memory be a blessing, and may her killer spend the rest of his life in prison, because that is the least of what he deserves, what he did to her.
11: 28 others were injured, and Doherty says the June 1st attack was one of the worst and most horrifying hate crimes anyone could imagine. The suspect, Mohammed Solomon, recently pled guilty to all state charges. One person is dead following a shooting in an Aurora alley early Sunday morning. Aurora police say they found a 25-year-old man with a gunshot wound between Dallas and Clinton Streets near 14th Avenue. The man was hospitalized and later died. Law enforcement say no suspect information has been developed. A man is facing felony menacing charges after threatening an individual and firing shots into the air. The suspect, identified as Jamie McDowell, was located by Colorado Springs police in a nearby auto storage yard and taken into custody. Police found two shell casings at the scene and recovered two semi-automatic handguns, one of which was stolen. A Denver native and Thomas Jefferson High alum made Rockies history Sunday afternoon.
1: And that puts Kyle Freeland all alone. Nobody has thrown more innings in a Rockies uniform than Kyle Freeland.
11: Freeland has spent 10 years in a Rockies uniform and beat the franchise record for most innings pitched. This puts him over Aaron Cook's record of 1,312. Unfortunately, Milwaukee took all three of the weekend games, beating the Rockies 12-4 Sunday afternoon. That's the latest here on KOA. I'm Gordon Scott.
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1: 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And welcome back, George Norrie, along with David Jenkins, as we talk about spirituality and your calls. David, what do you think happened at the Garden of Eden?
4: Okay, the Garden of Eden is not a physical place. Like I said, the Bible is a book of lessons. What we're supposed to learn from the Garden of Eden. You know, the Garden of Eden is when you're walking in the straight and narrow path. Remember, the gate to eternity is straight. The pathway to eternity is straight and narrow. The path to destruction is wide and broad, and many be there that follow that path. Okay. The Garden of Eden is not a physical place. It's within you, like the Word of God is within you. It's not physical, like just like Noah, the days of Noah. There's so many things that we can learn from that that's expressed in this book that you introduced the title to tonight. You know, as well, we start talking about the days of Noah in a lot of the books, but Noah's Ark never happened. Now think about this. Okay, if Noah's Ark actually happened, there's certain animals that only grow in the northern hemisphere. There's certain animals that only grow in the southern hemisphere. How would if he got every animal? Did you know? And I pointed this out in the last episode, that God instructed seven of the clean animals to be on the ark, two of the unclean animals. You have to actually pay attention to everything that's being said. In Genesis, when it first talks about, it's like Genesis 7, I think it says, where God says, take seven of the clean animals, two of the unclean animals. But then it's like in Genesis 6, I think he says, take two of every animal. But if you don't listen to everything, you'll miss where he says, take seven of the clean. He's trying to tell us there's a reason. Are we going to listen to his instructions? Now, think about this. When we die and we go back up into his house, if we're not willing to adhere to what he's saying now, why would we be willing to adhere what he's saying there? He would have to kick us out of his house again. Like I said, we're in school. So the Garden of Eden was never an actual physical place, but we're supposed to learn from that. What I learned from it and what I started, I think I spoke it out in the first book. What did Adam do when God approached him and asked him why he ate of the fruit? He said, the woman you gave me of the fruit, so I ate of it. So he blamed it on God and he blamed it on Eve. That's why he ate the fruit. Instead of saying, I'm sorry, I won't do it again, I repent. Eve, when he approached Eve, she said, the serpent beguiled me. She wouldn't take blame for her own faults. What does everybody do? It's his fault that I did this. It's her fault that I did this. No, nothing bad happens to anybody unless God commands it. If something's going wrong, it's because he's trying to get you to do something differently. Or he's chastising you for what you did that was wrong.
1: Was there an Adam and Eve?
4: Genesis 5, I believe it is. God created male and female and called them Adam. Right there in the beginning of Genesis 5. I think it's Genesis 5.

0: And I welcome to the show. Hello, Eric.
1: Hello, George. Hey, I got a question for your guest there. He said that he don't celebrate birthdays, right?
0: Yes.
2: Correct.
1: Well, then how do you not celebrate the birth of Christ?
2: Okay, are you ready for this? Nowhere in the Bible are we told the birth of anybody. We're not told the birthday of anyone. Yes, we're told of certain people begot certain child when they were certain so many years old. But we're never told someone was born on the seventh day of the eighth month of this year. We're never told that. God doesn't want us to celebrate birthdays. So when people celebrate birthdays, holidays, okay, man-made holidays, they're adding to what God didn't tell them to do. I said that wrong. They're adding to what he said to do. He gave us a list of holy days that we need to try to obey. Well, I used to, okay, but he never told us to celebrate birthdays. If everybody's part of the Son of God, if everybody's Jesus, everybody's part of the one Son of God, that means every day of the year is his birthday. So then we should be giving gifts to everybody every day of the year. Can't happen.
0: How much have you changed, David?
2: What?
0: How much have you changed?
2: What do you mean? Changed.
0: This has changed your life. How much of it has changed you?
2: Well, I was driving truck when he called me to the Bible. I'm driving truck still. But now, let me reiterate that. Now, things are getting ready to change because I'm moving to another country because I can't finish fulfilling the scriptures here. I fulfilled many things described in the books, and I wanted to describe some of them tonight. But I fulfilled many things, such as the fasting for 40 days and 40 nights and so forth. But I'm moving to another country, and that's coming across pretty soon. So that's where I'm going to be so that I can do the things like when you read the scriptures that you read of Jesus, the things that he did, you think that he did, those are the things that I am going to be doing if I haven't done them already, such as calming the waves down. I call it island hopping, getting on one boat, going from one piece of land to another piece of land, walking on water. I can do that here in the United States. So the fathers actually caused a woman to be the hook in my jaw, and I'm actually moving to another country. That's where I'm going to fulfill the rest of the scriptures, the fasting of 40 days and so forth.
0: What country are you moving to? Can you announce that?
2: Philippines.
0: They just had an earthquake today.
2: Yeah, 7.8.
0: Huge.
2: I know.
0: Next, let's go to Susanna in Minneapolis.
2: I kind of want to... Huh?
0: Go ahead, Suze.
3: Hi, George. Hi, David. I just wanted to let you know, I have a strong belief in God, but I believe that religion was given to us so we can learn to accept each other for being different. I think that if you believe in a different religion, as long as you're not hurting anybody, it's right. It's the right religion for you. I don't believe that there's any wrong religion. It's just about love and accepting everybody for the way they are.
0: Your thoughts, David?
2: That's loving your neighbor as yourself. You don't want people looking down on you, so you don't look down on others. Doesn't matter who they are. You look at them as a fellow brethren, because that's what they are. Whether it's brother or sister, woman, man, doesn't matter what color, race, nationalism, they bleed the same blood, they breathe the same air. You're right. We don't do bad unto others. That's walking down a righteous path, but still we still want to understand why the Father is doing this. And that's where we have to understand why we got cast out of heaven in the first place, why we're here in hell right now. That's the only way we're getting out of hell. No. So, I mean, but yeah, what you're saying is right. You know, we don't look down on anyone because they're the same. They're no different than we are. We are all equal in our Father's eyes. Every one of us is one of his children.
0: Let's go to Ted, truck driving in Oklahoma City.

0: got a lot of truck drivers calling, David. Go ahead, Ted.
1: Oh, yeah, heading westbound. Good morning, George and David.
2: Morning.
1: And to all my brothers and sisters listening on the radio out there, it's hard to know what to believe in, especially when our textbooks were written by guys like Robert Maxwell. But I'm recently under the impression that the pilgrims came to this great country of ours to escape religious persecution. And I believe it was during the time of King James. I was hoping your guest could elaborate on that a little bit.
0: Well, let's find out. David, can you?
2: Okay, well, not really, because I'm a high school dropout. I'm the foolishness of this world that God is using to show the wise and prudent the truth. Okay, I'm a high school dropout. I was never a history buff. The only thing I know about is the King James Bible. So when we're talking about pilgrims, I really don't know that much about other than what a little bit of things I've seen on TV or something over the years, but I really don't know that much about pilgrimage. Sorry about that. It's just all my knowledge is about the King James Bible and our Heavenly Father.
0: King Harold hosted a birthday banquet in Matthew chapter 14:6. Do you know anything about that?
2: Okay, King Harold is the one that had John beheaded on his birthday. He made dinner for all of his servants, but he also had John beheaded because his daughter's mother wanted the head of John, but she told her daughter to ask for that for her birthday. So King Harold did it for the oath's sake. See, it's about doing for others. It's not about having others do for you. It's about doing for others. We're never told to celebrate birthdays in the Bible. King James.
0: Let's go to Greg, Remsen, New York. Gregory, go ahead.
3: Hi, everybody. David, I was wondering, is there any real good proof of disclosure in the Bible? Or like I've read Ezekiel, but is there other places? What's your opinion on that? Thank you very much for my question.
0: Talking about UFO disclosure, David.
2: No, there are aliens. And as far as the Bible actually talking about that, no, I really don't. I don't see that in there. I don't hear that in there. But I think I would be foolish to think that we're the only planet. I honestly think everybody has their own different rules, judgments, testimonies, ordinances, and commandments. Nobody has the same two commandments. Everybody's got their own role to fulfill. Okay. So I do believe some people have roles to fulfill that actually maybe when this world ends, people are going to be, my terms, because I'm a truck driver, are going to be dispatched to different planets. So I believe there's other planets out here, different kinds of life beings on other planets. But that's not for us to know while we're here.
0: Let's go to Mike in Fairbanks, Alaska. Welcome to the show, Michael. Go ahead.
4: Yes, good evening, Mr. Norrie and David. Thank you for putting me on, George. David, I think you're seriously misguided, my friend. Margaret MacDonald, you're right about the rapture. Margaret MacDonald, a bedridden teenager, invented it in 1830. Three preachers, John Darby, Ed Irving, and John Poussey, carried on the hoax. And but God said to Adam, who told you about your nakedness? That was his first question. Well, no, his second. His first one was, where are you? And the whole thing about Eden, Adam and Eve were not the father and mother of all civilization. Adam and Eve, when they took of the tree of the fruit of life, what that meant was the beguiling and cunning Satan, he had an affair with Eve and Adam. And God was so furious, he put the fires up, and he said he would put enmity between Eve's seed and Satan's seed. And what that means is he made enemies between Cain and Abel. Cain and Abel were born. Now, the people, if you, on the eighth day, all of mankind was created. And I absolutely believe in Noah's flood. I believe in Pangaea. The world was one. There was four rivers coming out of Eden. One was the Pishon, and it supplied the gold, God's gold. And I absolutely do not believe in outer space aliens. I mean, how can you deny, in a right way, evolution? Evolution is a hoax. Absolutely nothing. And if evolution was real, you would see chaos of creation. You'd see man-beasts with tails. You'd see creatures walking with a half-human, half-animal. It's all part of Satan's plan. Outer space life is it's not there. The firmament, what you're seeing on these comets and asteroids is the remnants of the firmament that God dropped. There's no such thing as outer space. There's only emptiness, infinity, and radiation. We've been lied to about going to the moon, going to the outer space. I mean, this last trip on April Fool's Day, they said this is the first time we went around to the dark side of the moon to get back up. So the whole thing's a hoax. Adam and Eve did not create all of creation. There were no, and Pangaea was one continent. But I've talked enough, you guys. Thank you, and I'll take your answer off air.
0: That's a lot there, David.
2: Yeah, there's a lot there. You know, evolution, no, I don't believe in that at all either, okay? But when you're talking about Satan had an affair with Adam and Eve, okay, see, now you're getting that information somewhere other than the King James Bible. Remember, we are to live by every word that proceedeth out of the mouth of God. Not by every word that you read, that everybody else has wrote about God. And I know that's kind of contrary about the books that I've written, because I've written them, all right? You know, I wrote about God, okay? But you're listening to your imagination. Once you start straying off into other books, you start reading other books that say this is what the Bible is actually saying. So you got to actually match up and see. If what you're hearing is actually what the King James Bible is actually saying. Nowhere in the Bible does it say Satan had an affair with Adam and Satan had an affair. No, the serpent beguiled. But we are to seek God with all of our heart, soul, and mind. We're supposed to seek his instructions. We learn. He teaches us a little bit, precept upon precept, line upon line, a little bit here and a little bit there. We got to absorb what he's teaching us at a slow pace.
0: David, we'll come back and take final calls with you in just a moment on Coast to Coast AM.
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0: Here's the latest from KOA. The Boulder Jewish Festival Sunday honored the victims of the Pearl Street Mall attack on the one-year anniversary. Boulder County District Attorney Michael Doherty honored the memory of Karen Diamond, who died in the incident.
1: By all accounts, was such a wonderful wife, an amazing mom, and a beloved grandmother. May her memory be a blessing, and may her killer spend the rest of his life in prison, because that is the least of what he deserves, what he did to her.
0: The suspect, Muhammad Solomon, recently pleaded guilty to all state charges. A favorite son status for Rockies left-hander and Denver native Kyle Freeland, who made Rockies history Sunday as the franchise leader in innings pitched.
2: Kyle tips his hat to his hometown crowd, 10 years in a Rockies uniform.
0: Freeland surpassed Aaron Cook's record of 1,312 innings. Freeland pitched for Denver's Thomas Jefferson High School and was selected by the Rockies in the first round of the 2014 draft. That's the latest. I'm Gordon Scott.
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1: 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David Jenkins with us. Our final segment with him is book. David, where are your books available at? Where can people get them?
9: As of right now, the only place you can get them is on my website, davidofsalm89.com. It was temporarily unavailable. I changed websites, tried charging people for them. That was a big no-no. I got chastised for it. Father said, no, you're not charging for them. So the book's on my, the only way you can get them, they're right. That website just got fired back up this weekend after Tom called me Friday. You know, I called the developers and I said, I need the free books put back on the website. He actually got this website fired back up. I don't know if it was yesterday sometime or today, but he got it fired back up and you can download all the books for free.
1: For free? That's fantastic.
9: Except the ninth.
1: All right, let's go back to calls. First time caller, John, with us in Spokane, Washington. Hi, John.
10: Hi, George. Nice talking to you.
1: You too, sir.
10: David Jenkins is very entertaining to listen to, but I'm afraid he's spiritualizing the scriptures. In other words, he's making up their meaning. And if you allow people to spiritualize the scriptures that way, they can make the scriptures say anything. And I wanted to specifically call him to task when he claims that he is Jesus, because in Matthew 24, verses 4 and 5, it says, take heed that no man deceive you, for many shall come in my name, saying, I am Christ. And he called himself Jesus. And believe me, when Jesus returns, it will be like the lightning flashing across the sky. It won't be a man driving the truck and walking to and fro.
1: All right, let's get his thoughts on it. Go ahead, David.
9: Thank you for bringing that right up. Oh, you led me in the direction I wanted to go. Habakkuk 1:5, Acts 13:41, God is working a works that no man will believe, even though a man declare it unto you. Okay, as for me being Jesus, all right, when March 28th, Good Friday, 1986, I was in a car accident Friday afternoon in a coma for 3 days, 3 nights. Matthew 12, 38 through 41. This wicked and adulterous generation seeketh after a sign, but the only sign they'll be given will be the sign of Jonas. Jonas was in the belly of the whale for 3 days and 3 nights. So shall the Son of Man be in the belly of the earth for 3 days and 3 nights. Behold, a greater than Jonas is here. That is the name of the second book that I wrote. Okay. Now, Jesus. All right. I give you that right there. Now, I had that car accident, Good Friday, March 28th, 1986. On March 8th, 2016, is when I walked out into the wilderness, gave everything away, and walked out into the wilderness to lay down my life. I thought it was going to be a physical death. Now, you go to Luke 3, and you learn that Jesus was about 30 years old when he was baptized. Let me remind everyone. March 28th, 1986, I was in a coma for 3 days, three days and three nights. March 8th, 2016, 20 days shy of 30 years later, is when I walked out into the wilderness. I refer to this as the baptism of the Holy Ghost in many of the books. Okay. Yes. King James Bible was published in 1611. God the Father called me to the Bible in 2011. There are 400 years between the Old Testament and the New Testament, or better said, 400 years from the Old Testament in the time of Jesus. There are 400 years between the time the publication of the King James Bible and 400 years till the time of me. There are four. I am Jesus. Matthew, John 6:27. Labor not for the meat that perish, but rather labor for the meat the Son of Man giveth to you. I'm paraphrasing. For God the Father, in Him, God the Father have sealed. I ask you, the books are free. Go to the fourth book. Jesus is here. In the beginning of the book, you're going to see a picture of me. There's a cross on my forehead. I did not put it there. It showed up in the latter part of 2014. I didn't put it there. I am sealed. These books will lead you to the Father. They'll get you on the back path to give you an understanding of the Father. I am the author of our salvation. Hebrews 5:9-9. Though he were a son, he learned obedience through the things he suffered. Being made perfect, he became the author of our salvation. There are 9 books written. There will be another one written, I'm sure, when I get over to the Philippines. I'm sure there will be another one written.
1: All right, let's go to texts and tweets. Tom, what do you have for David?
2: Hey, David, John in Kansas City says, I just heard George Norrie cite King Herod's birthday banquet in Matthew 14:6. So clearly they did celebrate birthdays. How do you explain this?
9: Okay, pay attention to what on his birthday. Pay attention to what's being done. On his birthday, he made dinner for all of his servants. On his birthday, he told his daughter, what do you wish that I give you? She didn't know. She went to her mom. Her mom told her to ask for the head of John. And he had John beheaded for the oath's sake. That's the celebration he did for others. That's what we are supposed to learn from it. Remember, the Bible, the King James Bible, is a book of lessons we are to learn from. It was written by our Father. He wrote it that way, so that certain way that we could learn it, precept upon precept, line upon line. That's why the books are precept 1, precept 2, precept 3. Each book, you all get to go through the lessons with me, but you all don't have the time that it's taken me. The last 15 years I've been doing this, you all don't have the time to go through everything I did. So you all get to go faster. You all get to read the books, and you all start to get an understanding by reading the books, because every book refers to the King James Bible. You'll be grabbing a hold of our Father's hand, and I do show what the Father's hand is in the 9th book. When you grab a hold of his hand and you start seeking his perfect instructions, he's going to grab a hold of your hand likewise, and he's going to guide you through what's coming. That's what makes me the author of our salvation.
1: Adam in Mississippi. Go for it, Adam.
11: Hey, my question is, what do you think about John 10:18, and what do you think about Matthew 6:24?
1: I've had no idea what they are. How about you, David?
9: No, I don't have any scriptures in front of me or nothing of the sort. You know, so I know the Bible very well, but I can't pinpoint. I would have to Google those and see what do these verses say.
1: Want to give us a paraphrase, Adam?
11: The first verse, no man taketh it from me, but I lay it down of myself. Jesus said this. I have power to lay it down, and I have power to take it again. This commandment I have received of my Father. The second verse, no man can serve two masters, for either he will hate the one and love the other, or else he will hold to the one and despise the other. Ye cannot serve God and mammon.
1: Take one of those, okay. David. Go ahead.
9: All right. Laying down my life. No man, I have the power to lay down my life and take it again. That's exactly what I'm getting ready to do. I'm moving to another country that I am laying down my life here, and I'm taking it up again in another country.
1: Are you going to drive? Are you going to drive a truck into the Philippines?
9: No. Actually, right now, there's a woman and I, we're setting up a store, and we're going to be running a beauty salon and a massage parlor.
1: And
9: And
1: you're going to continue your biblical studies?
9: Oh, yeah. I expect I'll write another book once I get over there. And I'm finishing up the 9th book. Now, let me add on that. On my website, David O'Salm 89, the free manuscript will be on the website probably within 2 or 3 weeks, as quickly as he put them on the website for me here. So I guess the free ninth book will be on there in 2 or 3 weeks. None of the books can be purchased at this time. We got to go through all the ISBN numbers and all that stuff to get that done right to where people can purchase them if they want to purchase that physical book. But right now, and they'll always stay free, even when they get it set up where you can buy them. The free manuscript will always be an option for everybody. And if I may, George, I want to plug my YouTube channel.
1: Real fast, go for it. 30 seconds.
9: All caps, The Jinx, one word, The Jinx 1000. THEJENKS 1000, the number 1000.
1: You got it. Thanks, David. David Jenkins, his last book is called Precept 8. I am the firstborn. I am the first to raise from the dead. Fascinating discussion. We had a lot of people upset, but fascinating indeed. And of course, for you, we always end our first Sunday night program with something very special. Here you go.

Killing Zone, Michael Cosio, Tom Danheiser, Dan Galante, Sue Trikas, Lex Lonehood, Sean Laudasaur, Alec Fernandez, Stephanie Smith, Tim Banal, George Knapp, and Richard Serrett. I'm George Norrie, somewhere out there on Coast to Coast AM. We'll see you on our next edition. Until then, be safe, everyone.

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6: From ABC News. I'm Brian Clark. The Middle East ceasefire under even more pressure this morning as Iran and Israel trade attacks. ABC's Tom Soufi Burge is in Jerusalem.
7: Iran was making a statement by targeting northern Israel because earlier in the day we heard reports that the Israeli military had struck against the Iranian-backed militant group Hezbollah in the Lebanese capital, Beirut.
6: Iran's threatened to cut off negotiations with the U.S. over Israel's attacks in Lebanon. More from ABC's Karen Hua in Washington.
8: Israel's operation against Iran-backed Hezbollah in Lebanon has created tension between Trump and Netanyahu and remains a sticking point for any peace deal. President Trump telling the Financial Times Netanyahu won't have any choice but to accept a deal with Iran. Trump saying, I call the shots. Netanyahu doesn't call the shots.
6: Those tensions pushing Brent crude prices up over $97 a barrel this morning. Ukraine's president meeting over the weekend with European leaders and demanding that Russian leader Vladimir Putin respond to his open letter calling for talks. President Volodymyr Zelensky speaking to Sky News.
9: I wanted very much to send him that to stop play these games and answer. If it's public letter, he has to answer.
6: In New York City, five people were stabbed at a rampage in Penn Station. Brandon Norwood saw it happen.
10: I got near track one. I saw somebody get stabbed. They screamed. Everybody started running.
6: One person's under arrest. Security's getting tighter in New York. The NBA Finals head to New York tonight. President Trump expected to be there. So will Mayor Zoran Mamdani.
11: It'll be a very different place than the president, but I'll be there. I'll probably be standing for most of it.
6: The Knicks lead the San Antonio Spurs 2-0. 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
12: Here's the latest from KOA. Two inmates are dead and visitations are suspended to all Colorado Department of Corrections facilities.
13: Department officials say there was an isolated incident at the Bent County Correctional Facility early Sunday morning. No staff were injured, but two inmates died, and a third taken to a medical facility for treatment. The Bent County Correctional Facility remains on lockdown. Carrie Mack, KOA.
12: People from all walks of life gathered at the Boulder Jewish Festival Sunday. Boulder County District Attorney Michael Daugherty acknowledged the woman who died at the terror attacks last year and says justice will be done for the 28 survivors.
1: the courage and strength and resilience of those survivors. And we should honor them and lift them up and help them with their healing and the trauma they have to deal with for the rest of their lives. And I promise to do so for the rest of my time here.
12: Mohammed Salomon was sentenced to life in prison for the Pearl Street Mall attack that killed 82-year-old Karen Diamond. A hearing for Broncos linebacker Jonathan Cooper is scheduled for Douglas County Court this morning. Cooper faces misdemeanor charge of criminal mischief and domestic violence after Parker police responded to a domestic disturbance call involving Cooper and his girlfriend last week. Cooper posted a $1,000 personal recognizance bond and was released. A Denver native and Thomas Jefferson High alum just made Rockies history.
14: And that puts Kyle Freeland all alone. Nobody has thrown more innings in a Rockies uniform than Kyle Freeland.
12: Freeland has spent 10 years in a Rockies uniform and beat the franchise record for most innings pitched. This puts him over Aaron Cook's record of 1,312 innings. Brewers took 3 of 3 in the weekend series, beating the Rocks Sunday 12-4. Next up, 3 with the Cubs starting Tuesday night. That's the latest here on KOA. I'm Gordon Scott.
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24: Growing fears of escalation. Good morning, I'm Gordon Deal, along with Nicole Murray on this Monday, June 8th. Glad you could be with us. Here's what we have for you this hour.
25: Israel and Iran have targeted each other for the first time since an April ceasefire. Oil prices jumped on the news.
24: Authorities in Ohio are looking for two gunmen who injured 12 people while shooting at each other during a festival in Toledo.
25: Late returns are benefiting liberals in the Los Angeles mayoral primary, with a city council member jumping to second place.
24: And are delivery drivers getting the full tip from their customers?
26: Increasingly, we're seeing some of these drivers talk to the people they're delivering to, right? And one of the things they realize sometimes is that, you know, say the customers tip them $10 and they've only received $5 on their end, right? So the next question is, what's happened?
24: Alex Bitter at Business Insider on DoorDash and Walmart recently settling claims that they didn't always pass along tips to drivers. A ceasefire in the Middle East is once again teetering on the brink after Israel and Iran exchanged attacks that lasted into this morning. The wave of attacks began with an Israeli strike on Beirut amid renewed fighting with Hezbollah, the terrorist group supported by Iran. Iran fired multiple missiles in several waves of attacks. Then Israel said its air force struck military targets in central and western Iran in response. Israel also said it struck a petrochemical complex in Mashhad, southwestern Iran. More on that in a moment. President Trump on NBC's Meet the Press on the U.S. conflict with Iran.
0: I had to stop a country, very powerful, very dangerous country, from having a nuclear weapon because they'd use it. They'd blow up the world. They'd blow up the Middle East. They'd blow up Israel. They'd come here. They'd blow up Europe. They're nuts, okay? They're crazy people.
24: Earlier today, Israel sounded alarms of multiple new waves of missiles launched from Iran and said it had intercepted a ballistic missile launched by Houthi terrorists in Yemen. No major injuries were reported in the attacks from Yemen or Iran. Oil prices spiked on the latest developments in the Middle East. Investors sent Brent crude futures higher by more than $4 today to around $97 a barrel. That's a jump of more than 4%. Here's this morning's Mike Gavin.
2: Israel said earlier today that its military struck a petrochemical plant in Iran's southwest. That's despite President Trump reportedly telling Israel to refrain from further attacks. In the first hit on an energy site inside Iran since the April 8th ceasefire, Israel said it struck targets at the Mashhad Energy Complex. The Karun Petrochemical Company, under U.S. sanctions as a source of funds for the Iranian military, was hit and damaged. Today's gains in oil erased Friday's losses when prices fell on the hopes of a de-escalation of the conflict between the U.S. and Iran.
24: Thank you, Mike. Oil prices have climbed just under 60% since the start of the war in late February, but remain below the highs marked in March when Brent reached nearly $120 per barrel. Police in Northwest Ohio are looking for two gunmen who wounded 12 people near a summer festival in Toledo while apparently aiming for each other. Authorities say all 12 victims were in stable condition and were improving, and that no arrests have been made. Gunfire erupted just after 5:30 in the afternoon Saturday near the Old West End Festival in Toledo from at least two shooters. Deputy Police Chief Joseph Heffernan said the oldest victim is 61, the youngest is 14.
3: There was at least two shooters. I think they were probably shooting at each other. What ended up happening was 12 people were struck with bullets.
24: There were several hundred people at the festival at the time. The annual two-day event is a beloved tradition in Toledo. It features live music, food markets, a beer garden, and events for kids. It's considered a regional kickoff to summer. There were extra police officers on duty for the festival and a large number of off-duty police working for the festival itself. Yesterday's festivities were canceled. It's 11 minutes now after the hour. On This Morning, America's First News.
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24: Thanks for joining us. If you've missed anything from today's show, there's an easy way to catch up. All you have to do is tell Alexa, Siri, or Google to play This Morning with Gordon Deal. After establishing dominance as the undisputed head of the Republican Party, President Trump has recently run into a string of losses ranging from the Iran war to his first major electoral loss of the cycle. How meaningful are these? Insight from Mabinti Korshi, White House reporter at the Washington Examiner. Mabinti, review what's happened as of late.
14: Basically, Trump has run into a couple losses, some by the courts, right? Like a judge basically said his name had to come off the Kennedy Center, basically said that Congress is the only one who has the right to change its name. Another court order blocked the $1.8 billion anti-weaponization fund for at least 2 weeks, basically said none of that money can go out. And Congress, specifically Senate Republicans, were like very adamant that they don't want that money included in the second reconciliation bill, that they are, you know, pretty much.

0: Mary cycle, Republicans who've made it through are more willing to buck Trump. And especially as we get closer to the midterms, the GOP is trying to defend control of the House and the Senate. And it shows that they're willing to go against Trump because they know, one, they've made it through the primary season, their seat is safe. But two, it shows that they understand that their needs for winning re-election, you know, focusing on the economy might not be what Trump is focusing on. And so they're, you know, they've been trying to do this behind the scenes, and now it's sort of spilling out into public.
1: We're speaking with Mavinti Quarshi, White House reporter at the Washington Examiner. The story is called Trump Faces a String of Losses After Riding High Over the GOP. So you bring up an interesting point here. For Republican lawmakers seeking re-election, do they get to take to their campaigns a win-it-all-cost approach with President Trump's blessing, even if it means going against him once primary season is done?
0: Okay, so here's where it gets very complicated, because Trump does not like defiance. So they are walking a very tight rope, because they basically need to appease the people in their districts, their people in their states, without going too hard against Trump. Like, we've seen, I don't want to make it seem like Trump is on a losing streak completely, because he was able to push out Senator Bill Cassidy, Senator John Cornyn, Congressman Thomas Massey, right? Like, if you get on his bad side, he will come after you. But also, Republicans understand that some of the things that Trump is doing is not helpful to continuing their majority in the Senate and in the House, right? Like, the slush fund, as Democrats have branded it, has been completely unpopular with the American public, right? Like, people don't want taxpayer money going to people who assaulted law enforcement, which is part of the reason why Republicans really don't want that in the reconciliation bill. And that is because they recognize that's not going to help them as they're campaigning through the summer into the midterms, right? And that sort of, I don't want to make it seem like every single Republican was against it, but there are enough Republicans where it would be hard for Trump to start targeting them.
1: Yeah.
0: But, you know, and so they're walking a tightrope. And so I mentioned Cassidy and Cornyn, and there's, you know, Tom Tillis in North Carolina. You know, they're not going to be in Congress next year. So they actually have more rope to buck Trump, because it doesn't really matter for them. You know, they're already leaving. So on the one hand, some Republicans need to walk a tightrope. On the other hand, some of them are more free to do what they want, which complicates Trump's hold over the GOP.
1: Thanks, Mavinti. Mavinti Quarshi, White House reporter at the Washington Examiner. 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
2: And now, the three big things you need to know. Number one.
3: Israel and Iran have exchanged fire this morning, putting its already fragile ceasefire in jeopardy. President Trump on NBC on how much ammunition Iran's military has left.
4: They have some missiles. They have some drones. I would say, percentage-wise, maybe 21-22% of their missiles. It's a lot of missiles. But it's not what it was when we first attacked.
3: The attacks mark the first time Iran and Israel have targeted each other since a ceasefire brokered by the U.S. went into effect in early April.
2: Number two.
3: Oil prices have jumped by more than $4 this morning, with investors spooked by fresh Israeli strikes on Iran, as well as renewed attacks on Lebanon a day earlier. Israel said it hit a petrochemical plant in Iran's southwest earlier this morning, along with strikes elsewhere on military targets.
2: Number three.
3: A Ring camera alert ended in gunfire when a Woodstock, Georgia homeowner confronted an armed car thief inside his truck. Cherokee County Captain Jay Baker said home security footage showed two suspects were roaming the neighborhood in search of weapons.
5: A lot of people

0: leave their doors unlocked here in Cherokee County, and a lot of times they have guns in their car. So I think they purposely target our area because they're looking for guns.
1: The suspects have been identified as Damian Heck and Montrella Colsey. Officials say two inmates who escaped a jail in North Carolina last week were helped. Vance County Sheriff Curtis Brame.
2: We know they planned their escape in advance. They were picked up nearby, and they are being helped while they are on the run.
1: Brame identified the inmates as 33-year-old Michael Miles Jr. and 21-year-old LaShawn Knott. A daytime heist is under investigation after nearly $500,000 worth of bourbon vanished from a North Philadelphia warehouse. A21 Wine and Spirits COO Rob Koch said the 1,800 cases of Noble Oak bourbon were scheduled to be transported on Friday to a North Jersey location.
3: They showed up at American Supply's warehouse. They said, hey, we're here for a pickup for A21, and it's 18 pallets of stuff. They didn't really know what it was.
1: The company has asked distributors and retailers to be on the lookout for anyone trying to resell the stolen product. The summer box office is booming.
4: There's a serial killer on the loose.
5: Hello, Tuesday.
6: I have been preparing for this for years.
1: Scary Movie topped ticket sales with $55 million over the weekend. Studio estimates say the slasher spoof grabbed just over $105 million globally.
7: All right, thank you, Nicole. 23 minutes after the hour.
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7: Pleasure with us. Some people placing food or grocery delivery orders are asking their drivers, did you get my tip? There's good reason for that. Some of these employers have a credibility problem. Here's Alex Bitter, senior retail reporter at Business Insider. Alex, what are you hearing?
13: Yeah, so I talk to lots of delivery drivers, as you can imagine, and tips are a big issue for a lot of reasons. It's actually the main way a lot of these people make money. And what's going on now is, you know, increasingly we're seeing some of these drivers talk to the people they're delivering to, right? And one of the things they realize sometimes is that, you know, say the customers tip them $10 and they've only received $5 on their end, right? So the next question is, what's happened? And this is something that has come up a lot lately also because Walmart and DoorDash and some of the other delivery companies have actually settled accusations that they were holding on to tips that should have gone to drivers. So, you know, this has been brewing for a while, but it's just come up in conversations lately that, you know, a lot of these drivers are actually talking to customers now and they're noticing the discrepancy.
7: Well, that's something. So Spark, which I believe is the Walmart service, right? And then you've got DoorDash in that mix. Was it proven that they were withholding tips, or it just seemed murky and they started sending tip money to the drivers, or what happened?
13: Yeah, it's more of the latter. So what happened in the Walmart case, that's the most recent case, right? Earlier this year, Walmart actually settled accusations from the FTC, which had claimed that they were holding on to tips and pay that should have gone to drivers. So as part of this settlement, they didn't admit wrongdoing, but they did agree to pay back about $16 million to drivers, right? So, you know, read from that what you will, right? They didn't admit to anything, but also they're paying back millions of dollars to drivers for orders in the past. So I think there's definitely something going on here. We haven't gotten to the bottom of this yet, right? Is this some sort of glitch or is this purposeful? A lot of drivers, though, are definitely taking note. And it's interesting. Some of the people I spoke with said customers are too, right? So they're giving, some customers are giving drivers tips in cash, right? Because there's no way something can go wrong with that. So there are definitely some interesting workarounds.
7: Wow. We're speaking with Alex Bitter, senior retail reporter at Business Insider. His story is called Delivery Drivers Say More Customers Are Asking, Did You Actually Get My Tip? So the cash tip thing is interesting because, as somebody pointed out in your story, it's kind of a strange business model in that in these cases with deliveries, you're tipping before you've actually seen or experienced the service.
13: Right. Absolutely. And that is sort of one of the odd dynamics about tipping, right? Is, you know, if someone delivers your order, delivers your burger, whatever it is, and does a good job and they're quick and respectful and whatnot, yeah, sure, I'll give them a tip. But often what happens is these apps prompt you to tip when you're placing the order, right? So before you've received any service at all. So that's one of the odd things about this business, right? It's one of the few cases where you have to, or you often are prompted to provide a tip at the beginning, right? Versus at the end when you've had the service.
7: Thanks, Alex. Alex Bitter, senior retail reporter at Business Insider. 30 minutes now after the hour on This Morning, America's First News.

0: Here's the latest from KOA. A 7.2 magnitude earthquake struck off the coast of the southern Philippines Sunday. Fox's Ashley Strohmeyer has the details.
1: Multiple buildings have reportedly collapsed in the General Santos City. The tsunami alerts are for parts of the western Pacific, including the Philippines, Indonesia, Taiwan, and Papua New Guinea.
0: Philippine officials say waves could reach up to 10 feet above the tide level. Coastal area residents are urged to move to higher ground. Favorite son status for Rockies left-hander and Denver native Kyle Freeland, who made Rockies history Sunday as the franchise leader in innings pitched.
2: Kyle tips his hat to his hometown crowd. 10 years in a Rockies uniform.
0: Freeland surpassed Aaron Cook's record of 1,312 innings. Freeland pitched for Denver's Thomas Jefferson High School and was selected by the Rockies in the first round of the 2014 draft. That's the latest. I'm Gordon Scott.
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12: Thanks for spending time with us. Welcome into Monday, June 8th. Gordon Deal with Nicole Murray. Some of our top stories and headlines. Israel and Iran exchange attacks, sending oil prices higher this morning. In the Los Angeles mayoral primary, City Councilwoman Nithya Raman has overtaken Republican Spencer Pratt as ballots continue to be counted. 12 injured in Toledo, Ohio during a shooting at a festival. In golf, Nelly Korda won the Women's U.S. Open. Game 3 of the NBA Finals tonight in New York, with President Trump expected to attend. And the fire chief in St. Louis, who responded to a crash and wound up saving his teenage daughter. that story in about 20 minutes. The statue wars that swept away monuments 6 years ago are back. This time, the battle is to restore them. Some regional examples from Cameron McWhirter, reporter at the Wall Street Journal. Cam, what's going on?
13: Well, there is a growing pushback to all the statues that were removed very quickly over a period of time in 2020 and 2021. You remember George Floyd was killed in Minneapolis, and that sparked a lot of removals of Confederate monuments. And then it spread to other monuments as well. So all kinds of monuments were taken down, including a bunch for Christopher Columbus, who indigenous people have historical problems with. And that led to the one focus of this story is Columbus, Ohio, which is named after Christopher Columbus, took down its giant statue of Columbus in front of City Hall. And there are a group of Italian-American organizations that are suing to try to get that statue back up. But we also write about other communities where, for example, a highway marker that's dedicated to Robert E. Lee has just come back up to public view on private land, but public view in Charleston, South Carolina. There's a push to try to bring statues that were taken down back into public spaces.
12: Where is that statue of Christopher Columbus in Columbus, Ohio right now?
13: It is sitting on its back in a city facility with a yellow caution tape around it, and it's sort of hidden there behind security cameras. So it is there. There's dispute over whether it's being cared for properly, but it they want it back up exactly where it was, and they're suing to get it back.
12: Wow. We're speaking with Cameron McWhirter, reporter at the Wall Street Journal. The story is called U.S. Cities Dust Off Statues They Hid Away in 2020. All right. So take us through, since you touched on a little bit, the Robert E. Lee highway marker.
13: Yeah. So that marker was removed. It had sat in front of a school for many years, and then it was taken down at the request of the school system, and the city took it down and put it away. And then there was a lawsuit by a group called the United Daughters of the Confederacy, which is a sort of a remembrance group for Confederate monuments. And they were suing the city. And then there was this arrangement where this park agreed to take the monument back into public view, and then the lawsuit was dropped. And so this is what's happening, is that the battles that we all saw in 2020 and 2021, where crowds would form, statues were toppled. I don't know if you remember Christopher Columbus statue in Baltimore was literally thrown into the inner harbor. There's a lot of statues being torn down, Confederate statues being vandalized and torn down. There is now that fight has now moved to courts and city halls and town board meetings. And there's a real push with the Trump administration leading it in many regards to bring these statues back.
12: Wow. How about the reference to the Texas Rangers?
13: Right. So that's a classic example. There was this statue that had stood for many years in an airport in Dallas dedicated to the Texas Rangers. It was, according to many, modeled after a particular Texas Ranger. And a book had come out that said that person had participated in opposing desegregation. Whether that's accurate or not is disputed, and whether the person that's modeled after that person, that's also somewhat in dispute, or at least by some. And so this statue was taken away by the airport, put it away. They didn't want to offend anybody, and now it's just suddenly reappeared at the Rangers Stadium and is on display, causing a lot of people to be angry about it and these fights to reappear. So we're having, it's a very different shift in the whole statue wars.
12: Thanks, Cam. Cameron McWhirter, reporter at the Wall Street Journal. By the way, make sure you're keeping up with all that's happening on our social media feeds, including our latest video about hot or iced coffee. Nicole tries to convert me. It's a fail. You can find that on Instagram, TikTok, Facebook, and X. Just do a search for This Morning with Gordon Deal. 20 minutes now in front of the hour on This Morning, America's First News. Coming up next, where were you the last time the Knicks led the NBA Finals 2-0?
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4: Thanks for spending time with us. Welcome into Monday. It is time now for the mic drop with this morning's Mike Gavin.
9: Good morning. Well, the NBA Finals resume tonight, moving to New York. The Knicks playing for the title for the first time since the 1990s has spun off a bunch of stories, making us realize how old we are. Here's one of those. The Knicks have a 2-0 lead in the series, and it's been nearly 32 years since New York was ahead in the finals. The last time it happened, June 17th, 1994. Now, if that date sounds familiar, it was the same day of the O.J. Simpson freeway chase in Los Angeles. Social media commenters, those who were old enough to remember, reminisced about where they were on that memorable day. A lot of basketball fans were still mad about the NBC coverage of Game 5 of the 94 Finals, where a split screen of the O.J. chase was put alongside the Knicks and Rockets.
4: Jeez.
9: Yeah, I remember exactly where I was. I was in the living room of my friend Craig Foley's house. I was a senior in high school. I was about to graduate in like a week or so. I remember it was super hot. It was a super hot day in New Jersey, and he didn't have air conditioning, so I remember we were just sweating like crazy watching this and watching the O.J. chase and the finals at the same time. Man. Crazy, crazy night.
4: Were you and Craig were like Knicks fans?
9: No,
4: at the time, we just happened to be watching what was an important sporting event.
9: Yeah, we were all basketball fans. There was a bunch of us. There was maybe like half a dozen of us sitting there making it even hotter with all of our breathing and running around. And no, we were just basketball fans. We were just, you know, crazy sports fans in those days. We lived and breathed sports. So.
4: Man, I was sitting at a bar. I went to watch the game at a bar about a quarter mile from where I was living at the time with a friend of mine who was a big basketball fan. Mm. And all of a sudden, we're just thinking, What's happening here?
9: yeah. Just one of those is one of those days. You know, there's, you know, probably about 10 or so where you remember exactly where you were. Just something we'll you know, hopefully never see again.
4: No, exactly.
9: Yeah. And we have to preface this story with a disclaimer. I have no idea whether this is actually true or not, but it was making the rounds on social media over the weekend. And if it's real, it needs to be talked about. An alleged text exchange between a man and a woman had people laughing. In the text, the man asked whether the woman had $12,000 to spend on her own Knicks ticket. The woman replies first with an LOL, then she says yes, she has the money, but there's no way she would spend it on that. She then wonders why the guy was asking her, and he says, well, he thought it could be a fun first date. The woman isn't having it, and the guy says, maybe we should plan something else, at which point he appears to have been shot down when she replies, I'm okay, thank you. Commenters couldn't help but laugh at the guy's ill-fated attempt to go big on his first date. Others gave him props, reminding us of the Wayne Gretzky quote that you miss 100% of the shots you don't take.
4: That's not going big on the first date. Going big on the first date would have been buying her the $12,000 ticket.
9: Right.
4: And he's coughing up 24 grand to go to game three of the Knicks.
9: Yeah. I mean, that's baller move. Big. That's the baller move, obviously. Yeah. But he only, I guess, you know, had enough for one. Maybe had enough for one ticket. Yeah. Two would have been asking too much.
4: This is a clown show. This guy, he's like a pretender.
9: I'm gonna
4: raid my 401k to go to the Knicks game, but not for you, is what this sounds like.
9: Yeah, I mean, yeah, maybe his started with the flex being like, yeah, hey, you know, I really want to go to this Knicks finals game. By the way, do you have enough for your own ticket?
4: Yeah. How good are those tickets, by the way? It's like $5,000 for the get-in price, which is sit up near the rafters. Then $8,000 for the lower tier. So these must have been very good seats.
9: I mean, I guess, but I'm seeing resale is even way higher than that now at this point.
4: Yes, plus with the president in attendance tonight.
9: Yes.
4: Oh my goodness. 13 minutes now in front of the hour. When people ask me for meaningful Father's Day gift ideas, I always think of Aura Frames. 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
4: Thanks for joining us. How we sleep may have lasting impacts for our brain health as we age. A new University of Arizona study identified three sleep behaviors distinctly associated with a marker of brain aging in healthy people. Number one, sleeping outside the recommended 7 to 9 hour range. Two, frequent daytime napping. And three, sleeplessness. All three were linked to greater volume of white matter lesions, areas of damage in the brain that can accumulate with age and are tied to a higher risk of dementia, including Alzheimer's. Participants tracked five sleep behaviors: sleep duration, daytime napping, sleeplessness, unintentional daytime dozing, and snoring. All five were initially associated with greater lesion volume. But after the researchers accounted for things like high blood pressure and smoking, the three behaviors continued to stand out, while snoring and unintentional daytime dozing did not. 8 minutes in front of the hour on This Morning. Once again, here's Nicole Murray.
14: And now, the three big things you need to know. Number one.
15: Israel said it hit a petrochemical plant in the southwest of Iran this morning in response to Tehranian strikes at Israel yesterday. Israel also hit Lebanese targets over the weekend. President Trump on NBC on why he decided to start the Iran war.
16: I'm doing the world a service, but I'm doing our country a service. It's America first. I'm doing our country a service.
15: Axios reports that President Trump urged Prime Minister Benjamin Netanyahu to refrain from strikes in Lebanon.
14: Number two.
15: A search continues for two men who appear to fire guns at each other and in the process shot at least 12 other people at a popular street festival in Ohio. Toledo Deputy Police Chief Joseph Heffernan discussing Saturday's incident.
17: We're going to dissect what happened and who was responsible, and certainly the motives are going to be one of them. You know, why would somebody do something like this? It's horrible.
15: Heffernan added that as of yesterday, all 12 victims were in stable condition.
14: Number three.
15: Six people have been injured in a stabbing at New York's Penn Station, raising security concerns a day before the city is set to host the NBA Finals. Brandon Norwood says he witnessed one of yesterday's attacks.
18: We turned and we ran, and just trying to get out the station, somebody fell, and I made sure to pick them up because I didn't know if the dude who stabbed, how close he was.
15: Officials added one suspect is in custody. New York City police are on alert today for malicious activity as the Knicks host the NBA Finals. Mayor Zoran Mamdani.
19: We know that the vast majority of New Yorkers were celebrating in the way that we would want them to, with exuberance, with joy. But there is no tolerance for violence against police officers or violence in general.
15: The Knicks are set to host their first NBA Finals in 27 years tonight at Madison Square Garden. Take a look at our newest video by searching This Morning with Gordon Deal on Facebook, Instagram, TikTok, and X. This week we asked, iced or hot coffee? Paul Monkern says iced coffee 365. Pat Lay says hot coffee all the way. Michael Ritchie says he has no preference. He'd take coffee in an IV if he could.
4: Oh,
15: that's
4: right,
15: aggressive.
4: Right to the vein.
15: Yes.
4: Yikes.
15: But then you don't get to enjoy the taste and sip and feel special.
4: All right, so what if you go IV first?
15: Okay.
4: For the jolts.
15: Okay.
4: And then enjoy a second cup.
15: Oh, I feel like we'd be a lot perkier in the mornings if we did this.
4: Just have that bag hanging right here as we walk in, right? 6 minutes in front of the hour.
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4: Thanks for being with us. An off-duty fire captain in Missouri rushed to his daughter's side after getting an alert she'd been involved in a serious crash. St. Louis Fire Department Captain Jake Brockmeyer received an Apple emergency SOS alert from his daughter Alyssa's phone. KMOV Television says the 17-year-old was about a mile away from home when she skidded on wet pavement and crashed into another vehicle. Arriving before emergency services could, the off-duty captain provided life-saving care to his daughter by giving her CPR. She suffered a punctured lung as well as a broken femur, pelvis, and jaw. Alyssa faces a long and challenging road ahead filled with medical treatment, rehab. A GoFundMe set up to help support her recovery has raised over $64,000. The most recent update said Alyssa remains in critical but stable condition, but still not awake. That'll do it for this hour. For Nicole Murray and Mike Gavin, I'm Gordon Deal. 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
9: From ABC News, I'm Brian Clark. Israel and Iran must immediately stop shooting, says President Trump this morning. The countries are trading fire and continuing to threaten the ceasefire. Iran says that it fired missiles to retaliate for Israel's attacks on Lebanon. ABC's Karen Hua is the latest from Washington.
10: Israel striking back at Iran, explosions heard in the capital, Tehran. The Israeli military says it targeted missile launch sites after Iran fired nearly a dozen missiles at Israel yesterday. Israel's ambassador to the U.S. saying, no self-respecting country in the world would tolerate such an attack, and neither will Israel.
9: President Trump tonight set to become the first sitting president to attend the NBA Finals. Tight security expected at Madison Square Garden in New York City, where fans are not allowed to bring bags into the arena. The Knicks lead the series over the Spurs 2-0. Just below Madison Square Garden Sunday, five people were hurt in a stabbing at Penn Station, the nation's busiest transit hub. Brandon Norwood was there when it happened.
11: We turned and we ran, and just trying to get out the station, somebody fell. And I made sure to pick them up because I didn't know if the dude who stabbed, how close he was.
9: Suspects in custody. California's primary county continues. Progressive Nithia Raman overtook reality star Spencer Pratt in the battle for second in the Los Angeles mayor's race. ABC's Selena Wang says President Trump is weighing in comments to NBC News.
12: Trump peddles an unsubstantiated claim that last week's California elections are rigged because after 4 days, the state isn't even close to finishing the count.
13: Do you have evidence to support
14: all
13: that?
14: I have to do is look.
13: That's not evidence.
14: And I listen to people, and let's see what happens.
13: But, sir, that's not evidence.
12: The Trump Justice Department now sending in a federal prosecutor to investigate voter fraud allegations in California.
9: You're listening to ABC News.
15: Here's the latest from KOA. The Boulder Jewish Festival Sunday honored the victims of the Pearl Street Mall attack on the one-year anniversary. Boulder County District Attorney Michael Doherty honored the memory of Karen Diamond, who died in the incident.
16: By all accounts, was such a wonderful wife, an amazing mom, and a beloved grandmother. May her memory be a blessing, and may her killer spend the rest of his life in prison, because that is the least of what he deserves, what he did to her.
15: 28 others were injured, and Doherty says the June 1st attack was one of the worst and most horrifying hate crimes anyone could imagine. The suspect, Mohammed Solomon, recently pled guilty to all state charges. One person is dead following a shooting in an Aurora alley early Sunday morning. Aurora police say they found a 25-year-old man with a gunshot wound between Dallas and Clinton streets near 14th Avenue. The man was hospitalized and later died. Law enforcement say no suspect information has been developed. A man is facing felony menacing charges after threatening an individual and firing shots into the air. The suspect, identified as Jamie McDowell, was located by Colorado Springs police in a nearby auto storage yard and taken into custody. Police found two shell casings at the scene and recovered two semi-automatic handguns, one of which was stolen. A Denver native and Thomas Jefferson High alum made Rockies history Sunday afternoon.
17: And that puts Kyle Freeland all alone. Nobody has thrown more innings in a Rockies uniform than Kyle Freeland.
15: Freeland has spent 10 years in a Rockies uniform and beat the franchise record for most innings pitched. This puts him over Aaron Cook's record of 1,312. Unfortunately, Milwaukee took all three of the weekend games, beating the Rockies 12-4 Sunday afternoon. That's the latest here on KOA. I'm Gordon Scott.
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20: Israel responds to Iran. Good morning. I'm Gordon Deal, along with Nicole Murray, on this Monday, June 8th. Glad you're with us. Here's what's up this hour.
21: Oil prices are higher this morning after Israel and Iran exchanged fire for the first time since an April ceasefire.
20: Still no arrests in Toledo, Ohio, where authorities say two gunmen shooting at each other wounded 12 people at an annual festival.
21: City Council member Nithya Raman is now in second place ahead of Republican Spencer Pratt in Los Angeles mayoral primary.
20: And University of California professors pressing schools to reinstate the SAT.
22: After the pandemic, the UC system got rid of their mandate for scores for the SAT and the ACT, and at the same time, grade inflation really took off. So you've got a lot of kids with really solid transcripts, but they actually don't know a lot of the information they should know.
20: Doug Belkin at the Wall Street Journal and the professors who say unprepared students are lowering academic standards and draining teaching resources. A ceasefire in the Middle East would appear to be in trouble after Israel and Iran exchanged attacks that lasted into this morning. It's the first time the two have targeted each other since a ceasefire went into effect in early April. The wave of attacks began with an Israeli strike on Beirut amid renewed fighting with Hezbollah, the terrorist group supported by Iran. Iran fired multiple missiles in several waves of attacks. Then Israel said its Air Force struck military targets in central and western Iran in response. Israel also said it struck a petrochemical complex in Mashhad, southwestern Iran. President Trump on NBC's Meet the Press on Iran's weapons supply.
23: They have some missiles, they have some drones. I would say percentage-wise, maybe 21-22% of their missiles. It's a lot of missiles, but it's not what it was when we first attacked.
20: Earlier today, Israel sounded alarms of multiple new waves of missiles launched from Iran and said it had intercepted a ballistic missile launched by Houthi terrorists in Yemen. No major injuries were reported. prices spiked on the latest developments in the Middle East. Investors sent Brent crude futures higher by more than $4 today to around $97 a barrel. That's a jump of more than 4%. Here's this morning's Mike Gavin.
0: Israel said earlier today that its military struck a petrochemical plant in Iran's southwest. That's despite President Trump reportedly telling Israel to refrain from further attacks. In the first hit on an energy site inside Iran since the April 8th ceasefire, Israel said it struck targets at the Mashar Energy Complex. The Karun Petrochemical Company, under U.S. sanctions as a source of funds for the Iranian military, was hit and damaged. Today's gains in oil erased Friday's losses when prices fell on the hopes of a de-escalation of the conflict between the U.S. and Iran.
20: Gordon. Thank you, Mike. Also of note, earlier today, Iran's ambassador to Moscow was quoted as saying that the Strait of Hormuz will be open, but under new conditions to be set by Iran and Oman, including a transit fee. Police in Northwest Ohio are looking for two gunmen who wounded 12 people near a summer festival in Toledo, while apparently aiming for each other. Authorities say all 12 victims were in stable condition and improving, and that no arrests have been made. Gunfire erupted just after 5:30 in the afternoon Saturday near the Old West End Festival in Toledo from at least two shooters. Deputy Police Chief Joseph Heffernan said the oldest victim is 61 and the youngest is 14.
2: We're going to dissect what happened and who was responsible, and certainly the motives are going to be one of them. You know, why would somebody do something like this? It's horrible.
20: There were several hundred people at the festival at the time. The annual two-day event is a beloved tradition in Toledo and features live music, food markets, a beer garden, and events for kids. It's considered a regional kickoff to summer. By the way, make sure to check out a podcast of today's show full of content you won't hear this hour. 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
20: Thanks for spending time with us. When Tennessee Congressman Andy Ogles posted last week that, quote, homosexuality has no place in America, it wasn't the first time he declared a certain group of people didn't belong in the U.S. The difference this time, his fellow Republicans called him out. Here's Valerie Yerk, House reporter at CQ Roll Call. Valerie, what's happening?
9: At first, you know, it got a lot of attention online, especially from his fellow Republicans. I mean, immediately you saw Congressman Mike Lawler, who's a Republican from New York, respond to it saying, you know, this is an idiotic statement, I think was the word he used. And then you also had other Republicans who are gay, such as former Congressman George Santos from New York, saying, you know, like, take this down. And the backlash really grew overnight. That was, he posted it on Tuesday and into Wednesday.

0: know, Muslims don't belong in American society. Pluralism is a lie. And then, you know, a lot of Democrats called him out and said he should take it down, he should apologize. And there was even a censure resolution brought against him. And, you know, people, they wanted to strip him of his committee assignments and so on. But again, no Republican publicly online said, you know, this isn't cool. The post is still up. And, you know, he actually doubled down on it. A few other members of Congress, a few other Republicans, such as Randy Fine, you know, kind of also posted similar statements. And it's kind of playing into this whole post-Iran, like, military action, kind of, like, strengthening fear or, I guess, like, hateful rhetoric toward Muslims in Congress. And it's even been directed at Muslim members of Congress, like Congresswoman Rashida Tlaib and Congresswoman Ilhan Omar. So you're definitely seeing a rise in that, and that's not really being checked by their fellow Republicans.
1: We're speaking with Valerie Yerk, House leadership reporter at CQ Roll Call. The story is called The GOP Push to, quote, Love Thy Neighbor. There's also now a Sharia Free America Caucus.
0: Right. And that was formed by some Texas Republicans, Chip Roy and Keith Self. And that has now, I mean, that was formed even before things started happening in Iran. But since Iran has gained support, I believe there are over 60 members now, and that includes the top Republican on the House Foreign Affairs Committee, Brian Mast of Florida. So, you know, it's really growing, and the concern there is that there's a conflation happening between Islamic extremism and peaceful people who are just practicing Muslims. And people are worried, I guess critics of that caucus are worried that all this rhetoric around Sharia and, you know, countering it and that kind of stuff is actually harmful to these like peaceful Muslims. But again, unchecked by Republicans in Congress.
1: Thanks, Valerie. Valerie Yerk, House leadership reporter at CQ Roll Call. 20 minutes now after the hour on This Morning, America's First News. Here's Nicole Murray.
2: And now, the three big things you need to know. Number one.
3: Israel and Iran exchanged fire this morning, putting its fragile ceasefire at risk. President Trump on NBC says he does not regret starting the Iran war.
4: I had to stop a country, very powerful, very dangerous country, from having a nuclear weapon, because they'd use it. They'd blow up the world. They'd blow up the Middle East. They'd blow up Israel. They'd come here. They'd blow up Europe. They're nuts, okay? They're crazy people.
3: The attacks mark the first time Iran and Israel have targeted each other since a ceasefire brokered by the U.S. went into effect in early April.
2: Number two.
3: Oil prices jumped by more than $4 this morning, with investors spooked by fresh Israeli strikes on Iran, as well as renewed attacks on Lebanon a day earlier. Israel also said it hit a petrochemical plant in Iran's southwest earlier this morning, along with strikes elsewhere on military targets.
2: Number three.
3: A Ring camera alert ended in gunfire after a Woodstock, Georgia homeowner confronted an armed car thief inside his truck. Cherokee County Captain Jay Baker said home security footage showed two suspects were roaming the neighborhood in search of weapons, and no one was injured during Saturday's incident.
5: The bullets were headed directly for the homeowner. Unfortunately, they struck his vehicle before they got to him.
3: The suspects have been identified as Damian Heck and Montrella Colsey. An offshore 7.8 magnitude earthquake hit the southern Philippines earlier today, killing at least 16 people and injuring more than 200 others, mostly in damaged buildings. The earthquake also sent a 3-foot tsunami to nearby coasts. A teenager has died after experiencing symptoms of a heat-related illness while hiking in the Grand Canyon. The National Park Service said the incident occurred on Wednesday. Officials have not released the 18-year-old's name. The summer box office is on fire.
6: There's a serial killer on the loose.
7: Hello, Tuesday.
8: I have been preparing for this for years.
3: Scary Movie topped ticket sales with $55 million over the weekend. Studio estimates say the slasher spoof grabbed just over $105 million globally. Introducing a veggie era at White Castle, the burger chain has announced a

0: new Southwest Veggie Slider, which includes a patty made from 6 vegetables and is topped with jalapeno cheese. Each slider costs roughly $2.50.
1: Okay. Yeah, I'm in.
0: Really?
1: I would try that. I mean, I'd need 10 traditional White Castle burgers to wash it down, but I would try one veggie slider.
0: And then you would need a bathroom very close by afterwards.
1: Nicole, 22 minutes now after the hour.
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0: for being with us. New research from the Federal Reserve Bank of New York shows the rise of remote work has seriously stymied younger workers' efforts to launch a career. Main takeaway, if you want to improve your odds of getting hired, be willing to go to the office 5 days a week. Here's Andrew Keschner, personal finance reporter at MarketWatch. Andy, what are we learning?
1: Yeah, so this is research that is actually looking at the flip side. It is looking at how detrimental the rise of remote work has been for younger workers. Essentially, there's been, you know, since the rise of remote work, there's also been a rising amount of unemployment at, you know, for workers in their, you know, early to mid 20s. And that's not an accident, according to this research. I mean, in a nutshell, it's basically saying, like, if I am hiring a role that's remote, I want that to be someone who I know has experience versus someone who I'm going to have to train and I can't do it over the phone or on a Zoom call. So that's what they're looking at.
0: Wow. All right. So it's interesting because I think Gen Z is the generation that prefers remote work the most. And yet here it is possibly hurting them the most.
1: That's right. Yeah. In fact, actually, and, you know, to that point, I mean, just to talk about the magnitude of this issue, you know, this is a time when we're talking about AI and is AI taking the entry level job. What researchers said is 64% of the rise in younger workers' unemployment can be attributed to the rise of remote work, not AI. And I mean, and that's a problem, as you note out, because Gen Z workers like hybrid work the most. You know, they don't necessarily want to be fully remote, but they like having a mix of days the most. To throw them a bone here, I mean, as they were growing up in the pandemic, I mean, they watched mom and dad, you know, forced in, in many cases, or older, you know, siblings, and it's like, well, why can't I have that too? And so that's, you know, that's the problem. I mean, according to a Gallup poll, I mean, this was hybrid work arrangements, Gen Z workers, that was their favorite. I mean, of all the generations, they were the ones who said, I like hybrid work the most.
0: There was somebody in your story who said it comes down sometimes to a numbers game. Meaning what here, Andy?
1: Yeah, so, right. So this is now back to the original idea of, like, so it's really tough out there to get a job. So how do I increase my chances? One way you can increase your chances is you seek out the jobs that are explicitly saying, I need you here Monday through Friday. It sounds like a revolutionary idea, right? Anyway, but it's, if fewer people are applying for those jobs because they seem less desirable, the numbers game is you have a better chance. And it makes sense. I mean, people, especially when you are young, I mean, there is definitely something to be said for being around people who have experience and not even necessarily just like talking to them, just kind of watching how they interact with people, watching how they, you know, handle themselves in the office, how they dress, how they talk to people, how they, you know, carry themselves at a project presentation and so on. And as one person said, it's like, you know, companies want to invest in people who want to show up. So it's definitely a strategy to consider as, you know, grads leave school and look at the workforce.
0: Thanks, Andy. Andrew Keschner, personal finance reporter at MarketWatch. 30 minutes now after the hour on This Morning, America's First News.

0: Here's the latest from KOA. The Boulder Jewish Festival Sunday honored the victims of the Pearl Street Mall attack on the one-year anniversary. Boulder County District Attorney Michael Doherty honored the memory of Karen Diamond, who died in the incident.
1: By all accounts, was such a wonderful wife, an amazing mom, and a beloved grandmother. May her memory be a blessing, and may her killer spend the rest of his life in prison, because that is the least of what he deserves, what he did to her.
0: The suspect, Muhammad Solomon, recently pleaded guilty to all state charges. A favorite son status for Rockies left-hander and Denver native Kyle Freeland, who made Rockies history Sunday as the franchise leader in innings pitched.
2: Kyle tips his hat to his hometown crowd, 10 years in a Rockies uniform.
0: Freeland surpassed Aaron Cook's record of 1,312 innings. Freeland pitched for Denver's Thomas Jefferson High School and was selected by the Rockies in the first round of the 2014 draft. That's the latest. I'm Gordon Scott.
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12: Thanks for spending time with us. Welcome into Monday, June 8th. Gordon Deal with Nicole Murray. Some of our top stories and headlines: Israel and Iran exchange attacks, sending oil prices higher this morning. President Trump said the two, quote, must immediately stop shooting. Reports say liberals appear to be benefiting from ballot counting in the Los Angeles mayoral primary. 12 injured during a shooting at a festival in Toledo, Ohio. President Trump will be attending Game 3 of the NBA Finals tonight in New York. Alexander Zverev of Germany is French Open men's champ. And the convicts who earned college degrees at a prison in Illinois. Their story in about 20 minutes. More than 1,400 math and science professors at the University of California system are urging UC Regents to reinstate college entrance exams, saying that unprepared students are lowering academic standards and draining teaching resources. Here's Doug Belkin, higher education reporter at the Wall Street Journal. Doug, set the scene.
13: There's a letter signed by faculty in the science, tech, engineering, and maths department asking the school to reinstate college entrance examinations because the kids that they're seeing in their classes are not prepared enough to handle the coursework that they're teaching.
12: Okay, so what has happened here? The SAT and the ACT have become optional or just not required anymore, and so schools just go off what kids getting decent grades out of high school to admit them?
13: Right. After the pandemic, the UC system got rid of their mandate for scores for the SAT and the ACT, and at the same time, grade inflation, which has been getting worse for decades, really took off. So you've got a lot of kids with really solid transcripts, but they actually don't know a lot of the information they should know to be getting into college and taking especially these STEM courses.
12: Jeez. All right. So it's just this. Is it mainly the STEM subjects? Is it only the STEM subjects these professors are worried about?
13: This particular letter was generated by folks who teach in the STEM courses. They're seeing, you know, the reality is the learning loss post-pandemic and now, you know, connected to AI and phones and such is across the board. But it is particularly challenging in math. And these guys are noticing it because in these classes, obviously math builds on, you know, one class builds on the next. So if you don't have the foundational skills down, you're going to struggle as things get harder.
12: What was the case for getting rid of these standardized tests in the first place around COVID?
13: There had been a long-standing campaign and pressure campaign to get rid of these exams or to make them optional. And the reason behind that was, the scores on SATs and ACTs track pretty closely along class lines and race lines. And so you had folks saying, you know, if you're a minority and you get a lower score or you're poor and your scores are lower, you're getting shut out of the best educational opportunities, and it's not your fault because you're going to an under-resourced school. So there's a big push around the issue of equity to squash these tests. And then when COVID came, it was just logistically difficult to take the exam. You know, these exams are typically given in a room with 500 people or something, and they're timed and proctored, and that became much harder to do. So schools went test optional. The numbers of applications to university soared because now there was no cutoff. Essentially, you know, kids knew that they had a better shot if they did lousy on their SATs because they weren't mandated to deliver them. And so that's a net benefit to the schools because more applications means more rejections, which means they have a lower admission rate, which makes them look more prestigious. So it kind of buttered everybody's bread.
12: Wow. We're speaking with Doug Belkin, higher education reporter at the Wall Street Journal. The story is called University of California Professors Are Begging Schools to Reinstate the SAT. Will the Regents do it? Do we know?
13: There's a lot of pressure on them. There's indications that they're at least looking at it, but the universities are sort of famous for focusing on process, and it takes them a long time to make decisions. I think they're heading in that direction.
12: Other schools have, though, right, since then?
13: Yeah, I think 7 of the 8 Ivy League schools have mandated the exam. MIT has. So, yes, there's movement at the upper level, and UCLA especially. I think they get more applications than any college in the country.
12: So reinstating it, essentially, I don't know, I get the sense that but without the SAT, you're sort of setting up kids for failure, even though you want to try to broaden the pool of applicants.
13: Right, that was in the faculty letter. They said, listen, you're not doing these kids a favor if you're letting them into programs and colleges where they can't do the work because they're going to end up wasting their time and wasting the time of the professor and the classmates who, you know, they have to teach at the bottom of the class and they're not going to get through the curriculum, which means more kids are not going to be able to be prepared for careers in tech. These schools are obviously, the nucleus of California, Silicon Valley, and so a lot of these kids are heading there.
12: Thanks, Doug Belkin. higher education reporter at the Wall Street Journal. 20 minutes now in front of the hour on This Morning, America's First News. Coming up next, the Florida man who tried to flee police on a dying motorcycle.
14: 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Well, now, there's a place where you can meet them fast.

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4: Glad you're with us. Welcome into Monday. It is time now for the mic drop with this morning's Mike Gavin.
9: Good morning. Well, the life of a big league baseball player can involve a lot of bouncing around, so much so that his own teams can't keep up. Funny story coming to us from Minnesota, where the Twins were scheduled over the weekend to give away replica jerseys featuring third baseman Royce Lewis. Problem is, Lewis was off to a terrible start this season, and he was sent to AAA St. Paul on May 19th. Oh, so the jersey giveaway was taken off of the promotional schedule. However, St. Paul's marketing department sprang into action and put together their own Royce Lewis t-shirt giveaway scheduled for this past Saturday.
10: Perfect.
9: Gordon, there was just one problem there. Lewis was called back up to the Twins before the t-shirts could be distributed. Undaunted, the Saints went ahead and gave out 1,000 shirts, while the 10,000 Lewis jerseys are presumably in a warehouse somewhere waiting to be given away at a Twins game later on this summer.
10: Wow. That's funny. Funny, not funny. I guess, for the marketing folks.
9: Yeah, I mean, well, you know, they plan these, you know, the major league teams, they plan these things way before the season starts. I think they announced back in February they were going to have a Royce Lewis jersey giveaway. And, you know, 10,000 jerseys, that's a big expense and a big undertaking. And to have him sent down like 2 weeks before throws a monkey wrench in the thing.
10: You think they jinxed Royce Lewis? Like, he's been thinking about it maybe since February. Maybe he just got a little anxious and he kept thinking he had to perform. Now he's pressing and then he just didn't get off to a good start. That's why.
9: Sure. I mean, I know you're big into the jinx thing. Don't talk about it. Don't think about it. Yeah.
10: Speaking of jerseys that are in some warehouse somewhere, in the basement of MetLife Stadium, where I work part-time in the fall, I can see all the boxes of former players' jerseys just sitting there in a box, you know, with the just wrapped with the plastic around them, like, I guess not to be used again.
9: Not even in the store anymore with like a 80% off, one of those kind of things. You see those sometimes, right?
10: Nope, just those old jerseys in boxes. Do not touch, you know, not for sale, all that other
9: stuff. What's going to happen to them? Do you know?
10: I think a lot of those things, like the anticipated World Series champ t-shirts, they just get sent somewhere else, you know, to Africa.
9: I've heard about that.
10: People who need them, you know, who just need clothing, I guess.
9: Yeah. Old World Series and old Giants t-shirts, I guess. Yes. And often when we do stories about criminals, we say that things were going well for them until it was time to plan their getaway. This would seem to be one of those times. A Florida man accused of fleeing deputies on a battered motorcycle didn't get far, topping out at just 15 miles per hour before his getaway came to an abrupt end. According to the Flagler County Sheriff's Office, the incident unfolded early Friday morning after a deputy spotted a blue motorcycle traveling without lights or a license plate. Deputies said they heard the motorcycle before they saw it, thanks to loud, unmuffled backfiring. When a deputy attempted to conduct a traffic stop, the 33-year-old rider allegedly refused to pull over and instead slowly rode away at 15 miles an hour. After the less-than-harrowing slow-speed pursuit, the rider was cornered and taken into custody. The sheriff's office used the incident as an opportunity to remind residents that attempting to flee from law enforcement rarely ends well.
10: He was cranking that the accelerator, wasn't he?
9: He was trying.
10: Revving that thing with his right hand, trying to get that thing to go. It wouldn't go.
9: Yeah, and I love the deputies on the loudspeaker in the car. They're like, look, come on, stop. Just stop. Stop already. Like, this is, you know, this is just making this worse.
10: Yeah.
9: Like, let's just pull over. Let's talk about this. Why try and get away?
10: Somebody in shape probably could have jumped out of the car and chased him down.
9: Yeah, I mean, you know. They were only, you know, maybe like less than 50 feet away from him. So, yeah, for sure.
10: It's funny. Oh, was he high or drunk? Do we get that or we don't know?
9: I mean, you know, take one from column A, one from column B.
10: He tries to continue the chase at 15 miles per hour.
9: Having a good night that ended bad.
10: 13 minutes in front of the hour. When people ask me for meaningful Father's Day gift ideas, I always think of Aura Frames. 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
10: Thanks for being with us. How we sleep may have lasting impacts for our brain health as we age. A new study by the University of Arizona identified three sleep behaviors distinctly associated with a marker of brain aging in healthy people. Number one, sleeping outside the recommended 7 to 9 hour range. Number two, frequent daytime napping. And number three, sleeplessness. All three of those were linked to greater volume of what's called white matter lesions. That's areas of damage in the brain that can accumulate with age and are tied to a higher risk of dementia, including Alzheimer's disease. Participants tracked five sleep behaviors, and all five were initially associated with greater lesion volume. But after the researchers accounted for things like high blood pressure, smoking, and physical inactivity, those three behaviors continue to stand out, while snoring and unintentional daytime dozing did not. 8 minutes now in front of the hour on This Morning. Once again, here's Nicole Murray.
15: And now, the three big things you need to know. Number one.
16: Israel said it hit a petrochemical plant in the southwest of Iran this morning in response to Tehranian strikes at Israel yesterday. Israel also hit Lebanese targets over the weekend. President Trump on NBC.
17: These people have been fighting for 47 years. They've been killing Americans. They've been taking off their legs and their arm, and their faces have been hurt so badly and so horribly. I'm moving very fast. I'm into 3 months.
16: Axios reports that President Trump urged Prime Minister Benjamin Netanyahu to refrain from strikes in Lebanon.
15: Number two.
16: A search continues for two men who appeared to fire guns at each other and in the process shot at least 12 other people at a popular street festival in Ohio. Toledo Deputy Police Chief Joseph Heffernan discussing Saturday's incident.
18: There was at least two shooters. I think they were probably shooting at each other. What ended up happening was 12 people were struck with bullets.
16: Heffernan added that as of yesterday, all 12 victims were in stable condition.
15: Number three.
16: Six people have been injured in a stabbing at New York's Penn Station, raising security concerns a day before the city is set to host the NBA Finals. A Penn Station employee speaking out regarding yesterday's incident.
19: I'm working here, so not only me, my coworkers too, my supervisor, whatever, something like this happens. We're terrified because it's about our own safety as well.
16: Officials added one suspect is in custody. Officials say two inmates who escaped a jail in North Carolina last week were helped. Vance County Sheriff Curtis Brame.
20: We know they planned their escape in advance. They were picked up nearby and they have been helped while they are on the run.
16: Brame identified the inmates as 33-year-old Michael Miles Jr. and 21-year-old LaShawn Knott. New York City police are on alert today for malicious activity as the Knicks host the NBA Finals. Mayor Zoran Mamdani.
21: We know that the vast majority of New Yorkers were celebrating in the way that we would want them to, with exuberance, with joy. But there is no tolerance for violence against police officers or violence in general.
16: The Knicks are set to host their first NBA Finals in 27 years tonight at Madison Square Garden. The Bureau of Labor Statistics reports that packing a lunch from home could save the typical employee $3,000 per year by avoiding daily takeout and hidden convenience fees.
10: That's $11.50 a pop.
16: Oh, wow.
10: Every day.
16: Every day.
10: Every day.
16: Ugh, I hate bringing my lunch, though.
10: Man.
16: Well, I hate it.
10: 6 minutes now in front of the hour.
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10: Them. Thanks for being with us. 10 graduates have received their diplomas at the East Moline Correctional Center in Northwest Illinois, earning their college degrees through the prison education program operated by Augustana College. They earned Bachelor of Arts degrees while incarcerated, celebrating the milestone alongside family members, faculty, supporters, fellow students. This year's class included 10 students, up from 4 during the inaugural commencement last year. Among the graduates was Justin Dismuke, who served as the class speaker. He told WQAD Television that he never thought 20 years ago something like this could happen. He said he hopes to use his degree to pursue youth outreach, community awareness, and violence prevention work after his release. That'll do it for this hour. For Nicole Murray and Mike Gavin, I'm Gordon Deal. Thanks for listening to This Morning, America's First News.

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7: 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Fox 31 pinpoint weather. The heat continues for much this week. Isolated thunderstorms possible today, especially along I-25. We could see the possibility of some hail as well. High temperature into the low 80s. Overnight into the upper 50s. And then the 90s stick around, pretty much 80s and 90s for the next several days with a slight chance of some isolated storms. Right now, partly cloudy skies, already 64 degrees in Denver. Tensions again rising in the Middle East. Iran firing a second wave of missiles in as many days at Israel. Tehran says that it's retaliation for Israeli attacks on Lebanon. Israel retaliated despite President Trump's request to hold back.
8: President Trump had asked Prime Minister Benjamin Netanyahu not to retaliate, telling the website Axios, "I'm calling Netanyahu right now and telling him not to attack Iran in response." Adding, each of them had their fun. The two countries trading strikes for the first time since April. Iran had warned Israel that continued strikes on Lebanon could derail their ceasefire. But yesterday morning, Israel struck Lebanon's capital, Beirut. Retaliation, it says, for a Hezbollah attack on northern Israel.
7: That's ABC's Karen Waugh in Washington. Coming up at 5:49 this morning, as long as air sirens are not still going, ABC's Jordana Miller will be joining us live from Jerusalem. The Boulder Jewish Festival this weekend commemorating the Pearl Street firebombing attack 1 year ago this month.
9: Just steps from where the 2025 attack took place, organizers praised the resilience of Boulder's Jewish community. Survivor Ed Victor says it was important for him to come back.
10: It is hard to come back, but I also know it's important to come back and be and to show up and to speak out. And so that's why I'm here.
9: Victor says he was proud to see a permanent stone memorial unveiled in front of the Boulder courthouse where the attack happened. Connor Shreve, KOA.
7: A new rule being considered for Aurora's elected officials regarding the city's rules of decorum. The city council will review proposed decorum changes during its study session today. A new proposal would dictate a 30-minute public comment period for people 18 and under, reduce the second public comment period at the end of the meeting to 30 minutes, and require public speakers to address comments to the council, not members of the public. A child has drowned in the Cherry Creek Reservoir.
11: Two children were in the water on a float near the Cherry Creek State Park swim beach around 4 o'clock. One child left the float in shallow water and walked back to shore. The other child continued floating into deeper water. Around 4:30, witnesses saw that child go under the water. A CPW seasonal park ranger and park visitors jumped into the water to attempt a rescue. South Metro Fire Rescue's dive team was conducting water rescue training in another part of the park and quickly responded to the scene. The victim's body was recovered just before 10:30 Saturday night. Neither child on the float was wearing a life jacket. Gordon Scott, KOA.
7: Montbello Rec Center reopens today, 2.5 weeks after a shooting killed 14-year-old Mikhail Payne. A 15-year-old is facing charges. Community leaders gathered yesterday to remember Payne and talk about how to make the community safer. Denver police plan to be on hand as the center reopens. Some in the community are advocating for more mental health help for young people, and authorities are hoping for some more emphasis on preventing youth violence. Today's rec center reopening coincides with the beginning of Denver Parks and Rec's summer programming. A terrifying scene inside New York's Penn Station last evening after a suspect went on what appeared to be a random stabbing attack at one of the train's platforms.
12: This is the New Jersey Transit concourse area where riders wait for their trains. It looked more like a makeshift triage center after five innocent victims were viciously slashed. Amtrak police quickly made an arrest and described the attacker as homeless. One source tells us this appears to be a random attack on commuters simply trying to board their trains.
7: That's ABC's Lucy Yang in Manhattan. Lots of questions about security after a man was able to sneak on board a United Airlines flight last month at Bush Airport in Houston. Investigators say the 25-year-old used a forged boarding pass to get through the initial TSA security check at the airport. He then was able to sneak past gate agents while they were boarding the other passengers. Here's ABC's aviation analyst, John Nance.
13: Knowing exactly how that distraction can occur so we can make it not occur again is going to be one of the key elements of investigation of this particular incident.
7: The man tried to hide out in the plane's bathroom before being discovered by other passengers and crew members. The Philippines bracing for a possible tsunami.
14: This comes after a 7.2 magnitude earthquake struck off the coast of the southern Philippines. Multiple buildings have reportedly collapsed in the General Santos City. The tsunami alerts are for parts of the western Pacific, including the Philippines, Indonesia, Taiwan, and Papua New Guinea. Officials in the Philippines say waves could reach up to 10 feet above the tide level there. Residents in coastal areas are being urged to move to higher ground.
7: That's Fox's Ashley Strohmeyer. The U.S. Geological Survey measured aftershocks up to 6.1 in magnitude. Neighbors in Estes Park being warned to steer clear of an apartment complex because of an aggressive elk. Town officials sent out an emergency alert over the weekend saying there are multiple elk calves with a cow near the Lone Tree Apartments on Manford Avenue. That's right between Lake Estes and the golf course. And more than 1,000 people reportedly being invited to the wedding of Taylor Swift and Travis Kelce.
15: TMZ says the celebrity couple will be taking their vows at Madison Square Garden in New York City and that it's scheduled for July 3rd. The report says Swift and Kelce have gone to great lengths to ensure privacy, which includes communicating with invitees by text rather than by physical invitations. It says Madison Square Garden was chosen because it has no windows and it has underground parking for guests seeking privacy. New Yorkers can expect streets around the venue to be closed off during the event. I'm Lisa Taylor.
7: I don't think privacy and Madison Square Garden go in the same sentence, but I guess that is their venue of choice. You're up to date on Colorado's Morning News. Taking a look at your latest business and money news, Keenan Dixon joining us this morning as gas prices continue to drop.
16: Yeah, it's a free fall right now with prices down another 2 cents from yesterday and close to 70 cents in the last 2.5 weeks here in Colorado, sitting at $4.15 a gallon this morning. That's down 20 cents from last Monday. The price volatility credited in part to the continued uncertainty of the Strait of Hormuz, with Colorado's average well above the $2.88 per gallon. That was the average the day before the first attacks on Iran. SpaceX is counting down to a launch of their stock that could make the founder, Elon Musk, the world's first trillionaire.
17: The SpaceX IPO is set for Friday and will likely be the largest in corporate history. SpaceX is planning to sell more than 555 million shares for $135 apiece. That would generate $75 billion. As CEO, Elon Musk will still retain more than 80% of the voting power over a company that includes the rocket business, X, and the AI Grok. The shares will be listed on the NASDAQ under the ticker symbol SPCX. I'm Rory O'Neill.
16: Some Facebook users could be getting a second payment from parent company Meta's $725 million privacy settlement. Facebook was hit with several lawsuits over accusations the platform improperly shared their data with third-party sources. The suits were linked to the 2018 Cambridge Analytica scandal, where data was used to profile voters. The second payments start going out June 9th, but they will likely be less than the first payments, which averaged about $29, sent out last September. Scary Movie 6 is on track to set a franchise record after drawing crowds in its opening day.
18: The Paramount and Miramax film grossed more than $24 million on Friday alone.
19: Ghostface is still killing folks.
18: Scary Movie 6 is expected to make about $56 million by the end of the weekend. The parody reunites Marlon Wayans, Sean Wayans, and Damon Wayans Jr., Anna Faris, and Regina Hall. Meantime, Amazon MGM's Masters of the Universe opened on Friday, earning over $11 million. It's targeting a $30 million haul over the weekend. I'm Scott Carr.
16: You're up to date on the latest business and money news.
7: Taking a look at your early Monday morning drive, we head to the KOA Traffic Center and say good morning to Jonathan Steele.
20: Yeah, good Monday to you. We're starting off with a big crash on I-76. This is going to be eastbound. It sits in between 88th and 96th Avenue, and the highway right now is closed. We do have a pretty good backup working in that area. I think your best bet is maybe get off at 88th, certainly, and take the frontage road. Excuse me, that'll run you up to 96, or you go a little bit further east to Highway 2. But definite delays there. This is eastbound only affected. Westbound seems to be moving in pretty good shape. That's I-76 between 88th and 96th Avenue. The rest of the system does look good. Very light volume building everywhere else. Jonathan Steele on KOA 850 AM and 94.1 FM.
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16: Well, the Rockies were swept at home and have fallen back to having the worst record in baseball. But there was a positive to Sunday's series finale against the Brewers, with local lefty Kyle Freeland becoming the all-time innings leader in Rockies history.
23: Kyle tips his hat to his hometown crowd. 10 years in a Rockies uniform, filling that dream of that young man growing up in Denver, playing at Thomas Jefferson.
16: That's Jack Corrigan on the KOA Rockies Radio Network. That was about it for positives, though. The Brewers crushed the Rockies 12-4. Freeland did his job. He allowed 3 runs on 7 hits in 5 innings of work, but Jaden Hill could only record 1 out from the bullpen, and the Brewers blew the game open in the 6th, scoring 7 times to take an 8-3 lead. That ballooned to 12-4 in the 9th inning, capping off the sweep. The Rockies have a day to regroup here in Denver before hosting the Cubs for a 3-game series tomorrow. And the Knicks are trying to effectively end the NBA Finals. The team is hoping to go up 3-0 over the Spurs when Game 3 tips off from Madison Square Garden tonight at 6:30. Jalen Brunson nailed the clutch free throw late in Game 2 to give the Knicks a 1-point lead on Friday night. Spurs superstar Victor Wembanyama had a chance to win the game for his side, but missed an elbow jumper at the buzzer. No team has come back from a 3-0 deficit in NBA history. It's World Cup week, kicking off 5 weeks of the best global tournament in sports. 48 countries competing to be the best in the world. Mexico opens the tournament in Mexico City on Thursday against South Africa, with the U.S. taking on Paraguay on Friday night in Los Angeles. The Colorado Rapids are hosting watch parties at Skyline Park in downtown Denver as part of their soccer celebration, bringing in massive outdoor screens to show most of those games throughout the tournament. I'm Keenan Dixon on KOA, home of the Buffs, Broncos, and Rockies, and KOA Sports Today at 3.
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6: Does she dream of a one-of-a-kind engagement ring, but you're not sure where to

0: Yeah.
1: The president stormed off the set in Wisconsin after he was pressed for evidence by moderator Kristen Welker.
2: The one-sided crooked network. So let's call it quits because I've had enough.
1: Trump insisted California officials were cheating on the election, saying 5 days later they're nowhere close to picking a winner in the primary election. He also asserted they're crooked and Meet the Press is crooked. I'm Mark Mayfield.
0: Meanwhile, officials still counting the votes in California's primary elections from last week. ABC's Anita Vogel has the latest from Los Angeles.
3: In the governor's race, former HHS Secretary Democrat Javier Becerra advanced to the general election on Friday with former Fox host Republican Steve Hilton behind him. And in third, billionaire progressive Tom Steyer. Voters have until Tuesday to have those ballots returned as long as they are postmarked by June 2nd on Election Day.
0: And in second place in the L.A. mayoral race, progressive city councilwoman Nithya Raman has overtaken former reality star Spencer Pratt. Coming up, a look at the political implications of President Trump's immigration policy. We'll have that conversation in just a minute. Taking a look at your early Monday morning drive first in the KOA Traffic Center, here's Jonathan Steele.
4: Yeah, we're still seeing delays on I-76. The highway eastbound is closed there between 88th and 96. They're still trying to get everything cleared off for a multi-car accident with injuries. The frontage road looks to be the best alternate route. You can run that up to 96 to get back on, or maybe go further east to Highway 2. Building up everywhere else, 270 is in good shape. Pena is wide open. If you're heading to the airport, that's a 15-minute commute from I-70 to the terminal. Jonathan Steele on KOA 850 AM and 94.1 FM.
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0: KOA News Time 519. Gina Gundek on Colorado's Morning News. It's a victory for President Trump as Senate Republicans pushed through a $70 billion immigration enforcement package on Friday after weeks of delays. And earlier last week, Trump also touted a drop in illegal border crossings.
7: Hard to believe, but the numbers come out every month. They come out zero, zero, zero. People don't come anymore because they know they're not going to get through.
0: Joining us on the KOA Commons Barrett Health Hotline is ABC News political analyst Steve Roberts. Steve, appreciate your time as always. Well, tell us a little bit about some of the political and even economic impacts that we've seen of Trump's crackdown of immigration, both for legal immigrants and illegal immigrants.
8: Well, there's no doubt that Trump's repeated attacks on illegal immigration have been very successful politically. Build the wall, send them back. These are resonant cries that have worked with a lot of Americans. And if you look at any poll, Gina, asking Americans on what issues do they still trust Donald Trump, they don't trust him on economics anymore. They don't trust him on inflation. They don't trust him on the war. They do trust him on immigration. And that is one of the reasons why he keeps talking about it. But he's pulling a bait and switch. He's talked so much about illegal immigration. But the fact is, he's also cracking down significantly on many legal pathways to immigration. For instance, it's almost impossible for asylum seekers, people who come to America saying I've been persecuted for religious or political reasons. He shut the whole process down. He only allowed 6,000 refugees into the country last year. Joe Biden let in over 100,000 in his last year. Net result is that last year in 2025, Gina, it's the first time in 50 years that there were more people leaving America than coming to America. Now, some of Trump's nativist supporters might applaud that, but economists say this is devastating. You're depriving the economy of workers. You're depriving university of students. You're depriving the economy of innovators and inventors and energy that foreigners bring to the economic mix. So he continues to argue effectively about illegal immigration, but the truth is, he's also choking off the legal immigration that has been an important asset to the American economy for a long time.
0: Looking at this from a political standpoint, you mentioned Trump supporters. I mean, could Trump's immigration policies just further energize his supporters, really help him through the election? Or do you think the number of people impacted by the immigration policies really outweigh those loyal supporters and those votes?
8: Well, it's a good question. And there's no doubt that in previous elections, this issue

0: has been a significant net plus for him. He very effectively argued that Joe Biden was for open borders, Democrats were for anybody coming in here, and even for recent immigrants, Hispanics. This was an effective argument. But a lot has changed. It's not just this legal immigration issue, which is very important. It's also the nature of the way Trump has gone about it. When he was saying, build the wall to keep out all of those criminals and those gangs from Venezuela and those drug dealers, that was a popular argument. But remember what happened in Minneapolis, and remember what's happened in other cities. As the saying goes, he's not just deporting criminals and gang members, he's deporting gardeners and grannies. And it's one thing to build a wall along the southern border and then people cheering him on. But when you've got these armed, menacing ICE troops in masks and heavy weapons marching through the streets of American cities and arresting, you know, their folks' neighbors and friends, that's a very different impact. So there's been a lot going on in this issue, and there was even more last week, because a federal judge ruled strongly against some of Trump's policies, including his policy of freezing the whole asylum process. Asylum is a process recognized around the world as both a legal and a moral virtue to help people who are legitimately fleeing persecution in their home countries. Trump has virtually closed down the whole asylum process. This judge ordered him to open it back up. Now, these orders are going to be appealed. But one of the key factors here is that increasingly federal judges are willing and even eager to rule against some of Trump's policies in the area of immigration and some other areas as well. But immigration is a very good example.
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1: Quiet start to the morning, but could see some severe thunderstorms later on in this afternoon. We'll have more coming up next. Taking a look at your drive in the KUA Traffic Center, here's Jonathan Steele.
15: Yeah, unfortunately, we're still looking at a closure this morning on I-76. This is going to be eastbound. The accident occurred in between 88th and 96th. Now, you got a whole bunch of traffic for, close to a mile that's just been at a dead standstill. So what's happening at this point is folks are turning around on the highway. I mean, I'm actually seeing semis backing down the highway, and they're using the 88th Avenue on-ramp to get to 88th to go over to the frontage road, either on the west or east side of the interstate, but no one's allowed to get through here right now because there's wreckage all over the place. I mean, we're talking some heavy duty damage. Crews have been on the scene for quite some time trying to get this clear. It is affecting westbound now too as you're coming through. A lot of curiosity there, but this is an eastbound accident and it is not a good situation. Everything else building in great shape though, no other delays. Jonathan Steele on KOA 850 AM and 94.1 FM.
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1: 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Even the Denver metro could be impacted later today, though. The possibility of some isolated storms, maybe even producing some hail or a tornado is also not out of the mix. High temperature warming up to the upper 80s this afternoon. Overnight low in the upper 50s and hot and dry tomorrow as we'll be reaching back into the 90s. Right now, some clouds and 62 degrees in Denver. Two inmates dead and visitation suspended to all Colorado prisons.
18: Department officials say there was an isolated incident at the Bent County Correctional Facility early Sunday morning. No staff were injured, but two inmates died, and a third taken to a medical facility for treatment. The Bent County Correctional Facility remains on lockdown. Carrie Mack, KOA.
1: Department officials say there was an isolated incident at the Bend County Correctional Facility early yesterday morning. No staff were injured, but two inmates did die. The third taken to a medical facility. The Bend County facility remains on lockdown. Israel and Iran trading attacks over the weekend with explosions heard in at least three Iranian cities.
19: Iran launching a new wave of missiles at southern Israel. And this comes after Israel's military struck military targets in western and central Iran early Monday morning. Iranian state media confirms explosions in at least three cities, including Isfahan and Tehran. This comes hours after Iran launched at least four waves of missiles at Israel. Israel says they were all intercepted and vowed a powerful response. Tehran claims the attack was retaliation for Israel's deadly strike in Beirut on Sunday. Israel insists it's going after Hezbollah in Lebanon because the Iran-backed group keeps firing missiles into northern Israel.
1: That's Fox's Ashley Strohmeyer. President Trump had urged Israel to delay any retaliatory attack. Trump says Iran's strikes won't help in the negotiations and called on Iran to get back to the negotiating table. Boulder, marking the 2025 firebombing attack with a permanent memorial that was unveiled during yesterday's 30th annual Boulder Jewish Festival.
20: Heightened security was visible as organizers led a moment of silence for Karen Diamond, who was killed in the attack. Attendees passed by a new stone marker commemorating the event. Survivor Ed Victor says he's happy the memorial is now permanent.
21: I think it's amazing to have this memorial because, to me, it's a reminder of these things happen in places one would never think.
20: He says it was difficult to return to the site, but that it was important for him to be a part of the community. Connor Shreve, KOA.
1: Several shootings in the metro area over the weekend, both Saturday night and early yesterday morning. A man was killed near 14th and Dallas in Aurora, apparently as part of an argument among a group of people. Another person was killed near Colfax and Dahlia. Four other people were sent to the hospital after being shot in other Denver locations. Of five total shootings in Denver and Aurora, police have only made one arrest. Parks and Wildlife teams pulling the body of a child from the Cherry Creek Reservoir over the weekend. Officials say two children were in the water without life jackets, but only one made it safely to shore. Recovery efforts took several hours before a team found the child late Saturday night. The tragedy has Parks and Wildlife officials sending reminders about the importance of wearing a life jacket. Here's CPW's Kara Van Hoos.
22: Having the life jacket with you on your water vessel just isn't good enough. It doesn't cut it because, you know, we're not interested in saving the paddleboard's life. We're interested in saving your life. So please, please wear those life jackets.
1: We've seen children involved in deadly water accidents along the Front Range 2 weeks in a row. 2.5 weeks after a shooting inside Montbello Rec Center killed 14-year-old Mikhail Payne, the center will be reopening today. A 15-year-old faces charges, and community leaders gathered yesterday to remember Payne and discuss how to decrease youth violence. Here's Denver Police Chief Ron Thomas.
23: Something terribly tragic happened here. Something unimaginable happened here. And I think it is important for us to let that go and to understand that this is a place of safety, a place where community can come to heal and be safe.
1: Some people in the community are advocating for more mental health help for young people. Denver police plan to be on hand for the center's reopening, which coincides with the beginning of Denver Parks and Rec's summer programming. And members of Congress expressing concerns about some of the more advanced AI models being released, including one from Anthropic. This, as a presidential order, looks to strike a balance between innovation and safety.
0: Anthropic says their Mythos model has an unprecedented ability to identify but also exploit zero-day vulnerabilities, unknown software security flaws, and that they've shared this AI model with some companies. But Illinois Democratic Congressman Bill Foster said at a recent House hearing,
2: I worry that smaller financial institutions have not received equivalent access in a timely manner. So what's the policy here?
0: But what could happen if such a model fell into the wrong hands was on the mind of Virginia Democratic Senator Mark Warner, who said at a recent Senate hearing,
4: I've talked to many of the banks. They think with Mythos, they are totally unprotected.
0: Anthropic now says they think there should be an option for the world to pause advanced AI model development. Jessica Rosenthal, Fox News.
1: You're up to date on Colorado's Morning News. Keenan Dixon joining us with the latest business and money news. And Keenan, SpaceX set to IPO on Friday, which means billions of more dollars in growth.
6: And it could result in major wins for a lot of people if they can get in. Some trading platforms like SoFi are offering shares of the IPO before it even goes public, with the expected share price to start at $135. People who want can apply for shares and likely get in at a lower price than the pop that will happen when the shares go public on Friday. The average IPO first day gain is around 19% here in the United States. That's according to University of Florida finance professor Jay Ritter. After that, stocks tend to plateau or even regress. The problem is for the people who don't get in at the ground floor with that initial offering price. The Wall Street Journal reports the average historical return for buying an IPO after that first day and holding it for 3 years is 21% lower than an investment in something like the S&P when looking at data from 1990 to 2024. The key and the tough part is finding a way to get in at that initial price of $135 for SpaceX before the markets open on Friday, and that major pop has already happened. And the move to go public could make Elon Musk the world's first trillionaire.
24: The SpaceX IPO is set for Friday and will likely be the largest in corporate history. SpaceX is planning to sell more than 555 million shares for $135 apiece. That would generate $75 billion. As CEO, Elon Musk will still retain more than 80% of the voting power over a company that includes the rocket business, X, and the AI Grok. The shares will be listed on the NASDAQ under the ticker symbol SPCX. I'm Rory O'Neill.
6: Gas prices continuing to drop here in Colorado. It's a free fall right now, with prices down another 2 cents from yesterday and close to 70 cents in the last 2.5 weeks here in Colorado, sitting at $4.15 a gallon this morning. That's down 20 cents from last Monday. That price volatility created in part due to the continued uncertainty in the Strait of Hormuz, with Colorado's average still well above the $2.88 per gallon price that was the average the day before the first attacks on Iran. You're up to date on the latest business and money news.
1: Taking a look at your early Monday morning drive with Jonathan Steele in the KOA Traffic Center.
15: Yeah, we really have a tough situation this morning on I-76, which has been shut down for quite some time here eastbound. It's in between 88th and 96. Five cars involved in a crash, heavy damage, injuries. There's debris all over the highway. It's going to take quite some time to get everything cleaned up and reopen some of these lanes. In the meantime, with the backup, which has been growing ever since the accident occurred, folks are basically forced to turn around on the highway and then go back up on the on-ramp at 88th and then get to the frontage road. Or if you can, maybe you can go as far east as Highway 2 to work around this also. If your travels do take you on I-76, definitely avoid it at all costs. It is jamming westbound quite a bit through there also. The rest of the system is in still pretty good shape. We're just starting to see a little increase here and there. That includes southbound 25 to eastbound 270. That ramp's already backed up onto I-25. And eastbound 70, the ramp to Pena is a little slow also. Jonathan Steele on KOA 850 AM and 94.1 FM.
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6: The Rockies were swept at home and have fallen back to having the worst record in baseball. But there was a positive to Sunday's series finale against the Brewers, with local lefty Kyle Freeland becoming the all-time innings leader in Rockies history.
27: Kyle tips his hat to his hometown crowd. 10 years in a Rockies uniform, filling that dream of that young man growing up in Denver and playing at Thomas Jefferson.
6: Jack Corrigan on the KOA Rockies Radio Network. That was about it for positives, though, with the Brewers crushing the Rockies 12-4. Freeland did his job, allowing 3 runs on 7 hits and 5 innings of work, but Jaden Hill could only record 1 out from the bullpen, and the Brewers blew the game open in the 6th inning, scoring 7 times to take an 8-3 lead. That ballooned to 12-4 in the 9th inning, capping off the sweep. The Rockies now at 24-42. They're on pace to have their 4th straight 100 loss season. They have the day off today to regroup here in Denver before hosting the Cubs for a 3-game set tomorrow. The Knicks are trying to effectively win the NBA Finals tonight. The team hoping to go up 3-0 over the Spurs. Win game 3 tips off from MSG tonight at 6:30. Jalen Brunson hit a clutch free throw late in game 2 to give the Knicks a 1-point lead. Spurs superstar Victor Wembanyama had a chance to win the game for his side, but missed an elbow jumper at the buzzer on Friday night. No team in NBA history has come back from a 3-0 deficit. Tennis legend Serena Williams is making a surprise return to the sport. The 44-year-old ending her 4-year retirement on the grass courts of London's Queen's Club. She's pairing up in a doubles tournament with Canadian rising star Victoria Mboko, who's 25 years her junior. When asked why she's returning now, the 23-time Grand Slam champion said, why not? And the comeback isn't stopping in London. Tournament officials have confirmed Williams will head to Germany next week for the Berlin Open as she builds momentum for a highly anticipated Grand Slam return at Wimbledon later this month. I'm Keenan Dixon on KOA, home of the Buffs, Broncos, and Rockies, and KOA Sports today at 3.
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1: 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Today is Fox 31 Pinpoint Weather Alert Day, as forecasters are monitoring the chance for some severe weather, especially in northeastern Colorado. High temperatures will be reaching the upper 80s again this afternoon, and a few showers and storms could be producing large hail, damaging wind gusts, and even the possibility of a tornado. Thunderstorms will really start along the I-25 corridor around lunchtime and could impact the downtown Denver area. More severe weather threats along the eastern plains in the late afternoon and early evening. At least 15 people are dead, over 120 others injured, after a 7.8 magnitude earthquake hit the southern Philippines. Dozens of buildings collapsed or have been damaged, and the quake set off a 3-foot tsunami in nearby coasts Monday morning. At least 6 people injured in a mass stabbing that took place at New York City's Penn Station. Here's Fox 5's New York's Meredith Gorman.
21: It's coming less than a day before President Trump is set to attend Game 3 of the NBA Finals at Madison Square Garden, directly above Penn Station. Now, FDNY says a suspect was taken into custody at the scene, but have not yet released details about what led up to the stabbings.
1: FDNY officials say that the injuries range from minor to serious. The latest on the attacks between Israel and Iran will go live to Jerusalem coming up next. Taking a look at your early Monday morning drive first, and an early Monday closure as well in the KOA Traffic Center. Here's Jonathan Steele.
15: Yeah, it's a big one, too. Now, normally the traffic flow in the morning, at least the heaviest, is westbound. That is starting to jam, but this accident occurred eastbound between 88th and 96th. It's quite a mess there. 5 vehicles involved, heavy damage, you know, debris, the whole nine. So they're going to have to take a lot of extra time to get everything cleaned up. The investigation's been underway for, I would say, well over an hour at least. Folks are forced to turn around on the highway and go back up the 88th Avenue on-ramp to get over to the frontage road, either east or west of the interstate. You could also use Highway 2. That might be even better because no one's even actually using that. It's a little bit further east than the highway itself, but it's clean and green there. But yeah, this one is continuing to be just a headache for motorists. I mean, the backup in here is a couple of miles easily for the eastbound side. So we'll continue monitoring this and certainly keep you updated. Everything else still building in good shape. No unusual delays. I-25 up north is getting busier coming out of Thornton, as well as I-70 eastbound as you're trying to make your trip onto the ramp to Pena. But from that point, it opens up pretty nicely to the terminal. Jonathan Steele on KOA 850 AM and 94.1 FM.
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1: 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Gina Gundek on Colorado's Morning News. Tensions rising in the Middle East as Israel and Iran exchange strikes in the most serious escalation since the April 8th ceasefire. President Trump posting on Truth Social this morning saying Israel and Iran must immediately stop shooting. Joining us on the KOA Common Spirit Health Hotline live from Jerusalem is ABC News correspondent Jordana Miller. Jordana, appreciate your time as always. If you could start by maybe just describing the scene of what you've been dealing with since these missile strikes began. I mean, I know it sounds like sirens have been going on throughout the night as the Israeli military really warned of another round of missiles from Iran.
0: That's right. It's been a throwback to the war, right, to the opening days of Operation Epic Fury. At about 10 a.m. local time, I'm sorry, 10 p.m. local time on Sunday night, the Iranians started to fire directly on northern Israel. They fired 10 ballistic missiles. Most of them were shot down. A few came down in open areas. Thankfully, nobody hurt, but there were fires that were raging for some time. And the Iranians argued that they were firing on northern Israel directly because Israel had fired on Hezbollah, which is their proxy, their militant group that fires repeatedly on Israel. And Israel had struck Hezbollah in Beirut. And this is the first time that Iran fired on Israel in the name, really, of Lebanon, that is, without any kind of prior strike by Israel on Iranian soil. And that really triggered what has been, you know, the last several 12 hours of sirens going, you know, on and off. First of all, the Israelis retaliated about 4 a.m. local time, striking radar systems, air defense radar systems in Tehran and in western Iran. They also hit Isfahan, which is not only one of the places where Iran manufactures ballistic missiles, but also one of its nuclear weapons sites is in Isfahan. And then Israel also hit a petrochemical plant today, this morning, in another wave of strikes. The Iranians began to respond to those strikes at about 6 a.m. I woke up to sirens, took my two young children and the nanny and went running for our shelter, underground shelter, which is actually across the street. You know, no fun there, let's just say that. On top of that, the Iranians fired on Haifa in the north, Tel Aviv, Beersheba, and as I said, Jerusalem, and they fired about 20 more ballistic missiles today. Israel carried out another wave of strikes in Tehran, and then the last hour or so has been quiet, and in that quiet, we've heard President Trump say the Iranians and the Israelis need to stop firing, and that both the Iranians and Israelis are interested in an immediate ceasefire. That one was harder to believe until just a few minutes ago before we got on air. We did see a report from the Fars news agency. That is an Iranian state media that is directly linked to the Revolutionary Guard. And in this report, the Iranians said that they are going to stop firing on Israel if Israel also stops firing and stops firing on Lebanon, including southern Lebanon. Now, we are waiting to hear what the Israelis say, but it's a window, an opening to possibly the end of this escalation. I have to say, a lot quicker than many of us would have imagined.
1: Yeah, we'll have to continue following the latest developments there. Thank you. Live from Jerusalem, it's ABC News correspondent Jordana Miller. Jordana, appreciate your time as always. Stay safe.
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29: Right. 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
32: KOA News Time, 6 o'clock. I'm Gina Gondek. We could see some storms rumbling through the Denver area later this afternoon with a decent chance for hail.
33: Where exactly they occur is uncertain, but we want you to be ready for some pretty potentially severe weather this afternoon, including there is some risk of a tornado and high winds as well with these storms as they move through.
32: That's Dave Bargenbrook with the National Weather Service. He says the potential for large hail makes this a park your car in a garage day, if possible. Tensions again rising in the Middle East, Iran firing a second wave of missiles in as many days at Israel. Tehran says it's retaliation for Israeli attacks on Lebanon, and Israel retaliating despite President Trump's request to hold back.
34: President Trump had asked Prime Minister Benjamin Netanyahu not to retaliate, telling the website Axios, "I'm calling Netanyahu right now and telling him not to attack Iran in response." Adding, each of them had their fun. The two countries trading strikes for the first time since April. Iran had warned Israel that continued strikes on Lebanon could derail their ceasefire. But yesterday morning, Israel struck Lebanon's capital, Beirut. Retaliation, it says, for a Hezbollah attack on northern Israel.
32: That's ABC's Karen Waugh in Washington. The Boulder Jewish Festival over the weekend commemorating the Pearl Street firebombing attack 1 year ago this month.
0: Just steps from where the 2025 attack took place, organizers praised the resilience of Boulder's Jewish community. Survivor Ed Victor says it was important for him to come back.
7: It is hard to come back, but I also know it's important to come back and be and to show up and to speak out. And so that's why I'm here.
0: Victor says he was proud to see a permanent stone memorial unveiled in front of the Boulder courthouse where the attack happened. Connor Shreve, KOA.
32: Montbello Rec Center will be reopening today, 2.5 weeks after a shooting killed 14-year-old Mikhail Payne. A 15-year-old is facing charges. Community leaders will be gathered yesterday to remember Payne and to talk about how to make the community safer. In sports, Rockies pitcher and Thomas Jefferson High School graduate Kyle Freeland becoming the franchise career leader in innings pitched, surpassing Aaron Cook. The Rockies fell, though, to Milwaukee 12-4. They have today off before welcoming the Cubs to Coors Field come tomorrow. In hockey, the Colorado Eagles skate in a deciding Game 7 tonight against the Chicago Wolves at Blue Arena, with the winner facing Toronto in the Calder Cup Finals. On Wall Street, stock futures higher this morning as oil prices spiked and some strikes between Iran and Israel rattled markets over the weekend. Right now, Dow futures are up 151 points. S&P is up 55 points. NASDAQ futures up 387. U.S. crude oil prices a little lower, hovering around $91 a barrel. And Wall Street futures, particularly for the NASDAQ, after we saw it plummet over the weekend. Today is a Fox 31 pinpoint weather alert day. We'll see some isolated storms today with our high temperature in the upper 80s. Overnight low dipping down into the upper 50s. Hot and dry tomorrow with our high temperature back into the 90s. Be prepared for some isolated storms, even some hail in the area, in the Denver metro area later this afternoon. Right now, we have 64 degrees in Denver. Our next update in 15 minutes. I'm Gina Gondek on KOA. Taking a look at your early Monday morning drive in the KOA Traffic Center, here's Jonathan Steele.
9: Yeah, we're still looking at a pretty tough situation up there on I-76. This happened, though, about an hour and a half ago, about 4:30, when the accident. It's a multi-car, very serious danger accident with injuries and heavy damage. What we have right now is those folks that were stuck in there between 88th and 96 have all successfully turned around and gotten off the highway and have used the frontage roads, which are really clobbered up, especially the one on the west side of the interstate. Now, we do have about a 3+ mile backup in there starting from at least 74th Avenue. I mean, it's at a standstill because you have to get off again at 88th Avenue. So avoid it altogether. I strongly urge you to use Highway 2, which is not heavily traveled right now at all. It's a little bit further east than the I-76 freeway, but at least you can get through there effectively. Other than that, just work your way around on surface routes, I guess, to avoid that. We'll keep you updated when they're going to be able to reopen, but the investigation is underway. We haven't heard whether anyone was killed in this accident, but it is pretty bad. Eastbound 70 is jammed up a little bit around Peoria 225 and trying to get on to Pena, but the rest of the freeway system is still fairly light, I-25 included. Jonathan Steele on KOA 850 AM and 94.1 FM.
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32: I'm Epic. They're super cute.
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12: All righty, good morning. Happy Monday. Hope you all had a wonderful weekend. Gina, how many concerts for you this weekend?
32: Two.
12: And what were they?
32: Rick Floyd at Red Rocks on Friday.
12: Yeah.
32: And Mumford & Sons at Folsom Field on Saturday.
12: At Folsom Field?
32: Yeah.
12: Wow. How were they?
32: Huge show. It was really, really good. Sierra Farrell opened, and she was fabulous. I did not know that Mumford & Sons once lived in Westminster.
12: I did not know that either.
32: And coached a kids' soccer team before creating Mumford & Sons.
12: Is there a person named Mumford?
32: Well, he's Marcus Mumford.
12: Oh, he is?
32: Yeah.
12: Okay. But, and does he actually have sons? Does he have...
32: You know, good question.
1: I don't know.
12: I like their music. Probably a great show.
1: Great show. And it was just so funny because he was like, you don't understand how much it means to us to be playing here. And I was like, yeah, right. You say that at every place. Yeah. That's your go-to. And then he was literally like, I coached a soccer team right down the street. And I was like, what? So it was a great show. Very fun.
12: Brent Floyd, that's awesome. Now you're getting into my territory there.
1: Yeah, we were probably the youngest ones there. But it was awesome. I've always heard people say just like bucket list, got to see them.
12: Yeah.
1: I'm always a little bit skeptical of any type of cover artist of that sort.
12: Sure.
1: But they were so good. It was an awesome show.
12: I've seen them once. I saw Pink Floyd once in the 80s. And it's not exactly the same experience, but Brit Floyd sounds like Pink Floyd.
1: Yeah.
12: It's as good as you're going to get.
1: I always have so many questions when it comes to cover artists of like, do you get bored? Like, it's not your music.
12: Yeah.
1: So, like, do you just kind of find your, just like wedding bands, do you find yourself just going through the motions at some point and be like, all right, same song, here we go, over and over and over? Or, because they mimic, they don't even try to add any type of fluff or anything different than what Pink Floyd does. So I always question, like, after a while, are you kind of just like bored of it?
12: Well, I get it. And I bet
1: I'm not bored of it. Yeah. I thought it was great.
12: Right.
1: But I
12: always wondered if they're bored with it. You know, we'd see them once a year, once every 10 years or whatever, or once in a lifetime or whatever it is. And for them, it's the same thing. It's the same thing every day. But it's like, there's a thing in radio, more in music radio than talk radio, but play the hits, right? Mm-hmm. And when you go to a show, like, I mean, obviously with Pink Floyd, almost everything they're going to play is a hit. But if you were to go to some, you know, if you're going to go to Cage the Elephant, and they only played songs like the deep cuts off their newest album and didn't play any hits, you'd be kind of bummed out.
1: Right.
12: You know, you want some kind of blend, or maybe even with an older band, you even only want the hits.
1: And that's why I think Mumford and Sons did such a great job, because this was for their new album.
12: Yeah.
1: And I was like, you know, they were really in their prime 2012, 2013. I was like, are they going to be playing a lot of stuff off their new album? I think they knew to play the hits because there were a couple, obviously, new songs in there, but they really know that people love to look back at what they were like a decade ago and enjoy that.
12: That's the way to do it. It's absolutely the way to do it. Kristen and I saw Yo-Yo Ma at the Ford Amphitheater in Colorado Springs.
2: Did he do the Jaws theme?
12: He did not do the Jaws theme. Okay, so I'll just tell you, there are a couple of quick funny moments. So they have up at, so Ford Amphitheater, I would describe as like a hybrid of Red Rocks and Fiddler's Green, maybe more like Fiddler's Green. And there is kind of a lawn area at the back. Oh my gosh, I didn't know they had these things, but they have got these fire pit suites. Have you been there?
1: Yep.
12: And so, you know, if you're fancy enough, you can buy a really big rattan chair with a comfy cushion in front of a fire pit. And meanwhile, we were on these hard metal chairs and Kristen was cold. And, anyway, so they have these big things hanging down that might be 25 feet tall and 10 feet wide, and they're digital screens. And they're just really incredible, actually. And they have lots of cameras around and they show pictures, you know, they show the live video of the concert going on. And they did four pieces of music, all of which were written in America. But Yo-Yo Ma was only on for the last piece, which is the longest, you know, is a cello thing. Cello. It was a cello piece. And anyway, before that, in one of the other pieces, the video is showing, you know, the violin and then the French horn and then the percussion section. And then in the percussion section, you know, it's a fairly short shot, maybe 8 seconds, or no, seven, got to be a prime number. And I didn't even say anything to Kristen, but I'm looking, I'm like, that dude, that looks like Yo-Yo Ma standing there, like by the drum or the horn or the something in the percussion section, the horn, like you have the little squeezy horn, like on a bicycle. They actually have those.
1: Wait, what?
12: Yeah, they have those because they did some Gershwin, and part of the Gershwin American in Paris was a thing where Gershwin was in the music trying to mimic the sound of car horns in Paris. And so they had these. Anyway, I'm like, what's that dude looks like Yo-Yo Ma. So anyway, then they bring him out for the last thing, and he starts talking, and then they're like, hey, did you see him? He played one note in the percussion section.
1: Nice.
12: It was pretty cool. But anyway, the thing, so Yo-Yo Ma was just incredible. I've never seen him. Amazing cello player. Absolutely amazing. and just really feel, you feel this emotion coming out of the musical instrument that even with other great players, you don't quite feel that. I don't consider myself a classical music expert. We go to two or three, you know, classical music things a year. But the thing that I wanted to mention was, you know, like you were saying, Mumford and Sons, it really meant something to them to be there. So Yo-Yo Ma came out and said, I played in Colorado Springs. This was before there was the Ford Amphitheater, but he said, I played in Colorado Springs on September 11th, 2001.
1: Wow.
12: The night of September 11th, 2001. And he said, I can't believe they didn't cancel. And everybody who was there felt like this was something we all just needed that day. And Colorado Springs will forever live in my heart.
1: Wow.
12: As a place of such important memory. And it was really an incredible thing. I posted a little video on Instagram a minute and a half of the concert. So if you want to go check that out, how do they do that, Gina? How do they find my Instagram? Because I don't even know how to find it.
1: Oh, wow. Now you're getting complicated.
12: Yeah. So you go to Instagram.
1: Did you collab with KOA?
12: No.
1: Oh.
12: Should I?
1: Yeah, you should.
12: Is it too late now?
1: Yeah, it's too late now. But you can go to Instagram and in the search bar, just search Ross Kaminsky.
12: Just search Ross Kaminsky. All right. I wasn't sure KOA would want my little concert video, but I probably should have.
1: Probably could.
12: All right. We have a ton of stuff to do. We're going to talk about Iran. We're going to talk about what the markets did on Monday. We're going to talk about what the markets are doing today. We're going to talk about Trump's very interesting interview with Kristen Welker of NBC News. There's just so much still to do. Keep it here. Ross on the News with Gina.
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4: KOA News Time, 6:19. In the first serious exchange of fire in 2 months, Israel and Iran trading strikes as President Trump is calling for the two sides to immediately stop shooting.
5: Israel's launched further strikes on central and western Iran in response to a barrage of Iranian missiles. Explosions have been heard in northern and central Israel, where Iran's Revolutionary Guard says it's targeted 2 military bases. The Iranians say their attacks are the beginning of a full week of continuous strikes. They follow Israel targeting Hezbollah in Beirut, Lebanon.
4: That's Fox's Jonathan Savage. Reports say Trump and Israeli Prime Minister Benjamin Netanyahu did talk on the phone. President Trump said he was going to ask Netanyahu not to retaliate. A tragedy at the Cherry Creek Reservoir after a child drowned on Saturday. Colorado Parks and Wildlife says 2 children were on a floaty in the water at the swim beach. One went back to shore while the other drifted deeper into the reservoir. The South Metro Fire's dive team were training nearby and assisted with the recovery efforts. The child was not wearing a life jacket. And McDonald's is modernizing more than just its menu. The fast food giant reportedly testing a new AI order taking system at 5 locations across the country. Your next update at 6:30. I'm Gina Gondek on KOA. Taking a look at your Monday morning drive with Jonathan Steele in the KOA Traffic Center.
6: Yeah, we still have the big closure on I-76 due to a pretty bad accident that occurred earlier this morning. It's almost been 2 hours, in fact. This is eastbound between 88th and 96. Right now, there's about a 3-mile backup. You're forced off at 88th Avenue. Instead of getting caught up in that mess, you'll definitely want to scramble over to Highway 2. I think that's your best alternate at this point, because everyone else has been using the frontage roads, and they're totally clobbered up, especially the one on the west side of the interstate. Now, Highway 2 does run adjacent to the Rocky Mountain Arsenal's National Wildlife Refuge, and it's, like I said, not being used all that much at all, and you can easily get back on to I-76 further north of the accident, or even south of, but yeah, this is a big problem here this morning. Now, the rest of the system's not bad. We're starting to see a little more traffic on 270, I-25 south coming into downtown, and the east side of I-70 is kind of slow, trying to get on the ramp to Pena. Jonathan Steele on KOA 850 AM and 94.1 FM.
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9: Happy birthday to you. Better smile. Happy birthday to you. Happy birthday. Happy birthday to you, and I certainly hope you have a nice birthday.
0: Gina, do you remember when you and I didn't know that it was Dragon's birthday?
4: Uh-huh.
0: You know where this is going, right?
4: It's our boss's birthday today. Happy birthday to our boss. Yay.
0: Is it Dave?
10: Is it really?
0: Is it Dave's birthday today?
4: Yeah, you dropped the ball on 2 birthdays.
0: Wow.
4: I'm kidding.
0: Is it actually Dave's birthday?
4: It actually is, yes.
0: Would you look at that? Hey. Wow.
4: Happy birthday, Dave.
0: Dave's not a very early riser, so I don't know if he's listening now. But there's a rumor that it was just your birthday.
4: It was.
0: Wow.
4: Yeah.
0: See, here's it. Don't tell me, because Gina could, as far as I'm concerned, Gina could be anywhere from 17 to 47.
4: Okay. Great.
0: Somewhere.
10: We know she drinks. So, well, that doesn't mean anything.
0: No.
10: Yeah, she has.
0: Yeah, she could have a fake ID.
4: Right.
0: She could have a fake ID. Well, happy birthday.
4: Thank you.
0: Which concert was for your birthday?
4: Mumford and Sons.
0: So that means your birthday was Saturday.
4: Yep. And my husband and I are.

0: birthdays are 3 days apart.
1: Wow.
0: Yep.
1: Are you similar in age?
0: Yes. Exact same. 3 days apart.
2: Who's older?
1: Born
2: who's
1: the older? Same year.
0: Yeah. Yep.
2: Who's older?
0: He's older by 3 days.
2: By 3 days.
1: He's older by three days. Wow.
0: Yeah.
1: All right, let's do this with listeners, just for fun. Text us at 56690 if you're married. Text us at 56690 and tell us the difference in age between you and your spouse. And I want to know whoever's texting you, and I want to know whether you're male or female, and then whether the other one is older or younger and by how much, just for fun. 56690. I am 5 years older than Kristen. Dragon, what about you and Mrs. Redbeard?
2: Mrs. Redbeard is 16 months older than me.
1: Okay. All right. 15, love it.
2: 14.
1: Let me talk about markets for a minute. So Friday was a very bad day. I did a Substack video on this. 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The blog cast. 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So if you just put your email in there, it's free. I don't spam you with ads or anything like that. All you get is my content, including the show blog. So go to rosskaminsky.com and sign up there. So anyway, let me just mention very, very briefly why the market went down so much on Friday. It's looking up modestly this morning. I have to say, I don't trust up openings after days like that, but we'll see. In any case, the market got hit hard, and the NASDAQ got hit especially hard. So let me just tell you, I think there are three primary factors to what happened on Friday. Number one, the market had been up something like 9 or 10 weeks in a row. It was due for some profit taking. That's pretty basic. Number two, as I had been mentioning for a few days, the SpaceX IPO is coming up, and they're going to raise $75 billion. And that money is probably not sitting in cash mostly. It's mostly sitting in other stocks. And most people who would be buying SpaceX are technology investors, so they would be heavy in NASDAQ stocks. So I have been telling listeners to expect selling in NASDAQ stocks going into the SpaceX IPO just for people raising money to buy the IPO. It doesn't mean they're selling the NASDAQ stocks because they don't like them. They're selling them because they need the money to buy the SpaceX IPO. And then the other thing that happened, you will recall on Friday, that when the jobs report came out, Gina said, this is much stronger than expected. And indeed it was. And then I mentioned that they also revised the previous month or two up. So the jobs numbers that came out on Friday were really, really strong. And that has people concerned that the Fed may actually have to raise rates rather than what previously had been thought as lowering rates or keeping them steady. And if you are going to raise rates, and I won't get into all the details of this, but it has a much more negative effect on growth stocks, on technology stocks that are expected to earn money well into the future. It has a more negative effect on them than it has on the shares of companies that earn a lot of money right now. I won't explain the difference, but that is also why technology stocks faced extra pressure. They're showing a decent bounce so far this morning. We'll see how it all plays out. That Money and Markets commentary brought to you by Blue Heron Capital.
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0: KOA News Time, 6:33. I'm Gina Gundek. While it won't be as hot today as it was over the weekend, the Front Range, including the Denver metro area, could see some strong spring storms.
22: Unfortunately, today it looks like there is a considerable threat of severe weather, including very large hail. So this might be one of those park your car in a garage days, and hope for the best.
0: That's Dave Bargenbrook with the National Weather Service. It'll be a one-day blast as we expect to dry out come tomorrow and get hot again with high temperatures for the Denver area in the low to mid-90s. Two inmates are dead and visitation suspended to all Colorado prisons.
23: Department officials say there was an isolated incident at the Bent County Correctional Facility early Sunday morning. No staff were injured, but two inmates died, and a third taken to a medical facility for treatment. The Bent County Correctional Facility remains on lockdown. Carrie Mack, KOA.
0: Israel and Iran trading attacks over the weekend. Explosions heard in at least three Iranian cities.
24: Iran launching a new wave of missiles at southern Israel. This comes after Israel's military struck military targets in western and central Iran early Monday morning. Iranian state media confirms explosions in at least three cities, including Isfahan and Tehran. This comes hours after Iran launched at least four waves of missiles at Israel. Israel says they were all intercepted and vowed powerful response. Tehran claims the attack was retaliation for Israel's deadly strike in Beirut on Sunday. Israel insists it's going after Hezbollah in Lebanon because the Iran-backed group keeps firing missiles into northern Israel.
0: That's Fox's Ashley Strohmeyer. President Trump urged Israel to delay any retaliatory attack. Trump says Iran's strikes won't help in the negotiations and called on Iran to get back to the negotiating table. In sports, the Rockies on a four-game losing streak after losing to the Milwaukee Brewers 12-4 at Coors Field yesterday. They'll host the Cubs come tomorrow night. In the NBA Finals, the Knicks hoping to go up 3-0 over the Spurs. When Game 3 tips off from Madison Square Garden tonight, President Trump is expected to be in attendance. And in the Stanley Cup Finals, the Vegas Golden Knights leading the Carolina Hurricanes 2-1 in the best-of-seven series. Game 4 in Vegas come tomorrow. On Wall Street, stock futures slightly higher this morning. The Dow was up 187 points, S&P futures up 66 points, while NASDAQ futures are up 474. However, stocks closed sharply lower on Friday. The Dow lost 695 points, closing at 5866. The S&P fell 200 points to close at 7383. The NASDAQ plunging over 1,100 points on Friday and closed at 25709. U.S. crude oil prices right now just above $91 a barrel. Today is a Fox 31 pinpoint weather alert day, as we'll see those isolated thunderstorms later this afternoon. The possibility of some hail or isolated tornadoes, especially in southeast Colorado. A high temperature will be in the upper 80s, overnight low in the upper 50s. Currently it's 64 in Denver. Your next update in 15 minutes. I'm Gina Gundek on KOA. Let's go now to the KOA Traffic Center with a check of your drive. Here's Jonathan Steele.
25: I-76 remains closed eastbound at 88th Avenue for a crash up closer to 96. 2 hours now in the investigation stages and cleanup. I think they're waiting on street sweepers. There was debris all over the place. You got some pretty heavy damage to a lot of vehicles, including a big semi-rig. Right now, we're backed up about 2.5 to maybe 3 miles there on I-76 because you're forced off the highway. But if you can work your way over to Highway 2, that might be your best alternate route. Now, it's also affecting westbound with all the activity, it's Curiosity coming in from Highway 85. Then that will release past the accident scene, heading back to 270 and I-25. Everything else is still in pretty good shape. We're seeing an increase here and there, but no other problem spots. Jonathan Steele on KOA 850 AM and 94.1 FM.
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0: Is it all Mumford all the time?
1: Could be.
0: Could be. All right. Reminding Gina of her birthday concert. Everybody text in to 56690, please. Everybody who's listening, text in to 56690 and say happy birthday, Gina. And spell Gina however you want. I'm not going to tell you how to spell it.
2: The most creative wins.
0: Yeah, the most creative
2: wins. You might be right.
0: Yeah,
2: if
0: that's right.
2: To be creative.
0: That's right. In fact, just try to spell Gina in some wacky way and you might get it right. So text happy birthday to Gina at 56690. We have asked, what is the age difference between you and your spouse? So far, the biggest number I'm seeing is 11 years, but I bet there's got to be some couples out there where the age difference is bigger. And then I did see one that said, I'm 4 hours different from my spouse, but we were born on different days. So it'd be, you know, 10 p.m. and then 2 a.m. or something like that. And then one I really like is my wife is 9 years younger than I am, and she says I'm still too immature for her. And I will tell you, I absolutely believe that. That's pretty much how it is in my family. Well, I'm 5 years older. I'm 5 years older than my wife, and I'm definitely still too immature for her, although she's pretty immature, too. We don't have a professional in the household. It's not like Gina's house. She got two professionals there, right? It's not that way in my house. All right, Dragon, could you put my audio up, please? I want to just share a little audio with you briefly. I thought this was kind of interesting. President Trump did an interview. He's been doing a bunch of interviews lately. And he did an interview with Kristen Welker from NBC News. And the interview didn't end extremely well. Well, depending on what your definition of extremely well is. Let me just share a little of this with you in case you missed it. Oh, what's going on there? Huh. You got the audio up, Dragon? Let me try one more time. Let me try this one more time. Let's try this button here.
3: Do you think it's appropriate that they have an election and 5 days later they're nowhere close to picking
4: State
3: a winner?
4: State and local officials acknowledge they are slow. They're urging.
3: No, they're crooked.
4: They're urging the votes to be counted quickly. That's how they vote in
3: California. They're crooked, just like you're crooked. Your press is crooked, and Meet the Press is crooked.
4: To be fair, I'm not crooked, but let's
3: really.
4: Let's
3: well, continue. You play right into their hands.
4: Let's continue.
3: You're either crooked or you're stupid.
4: Let's
3: you
4: continue.
3: Play right into their hands with this rep. You know that these elections are rigged. Your network knows that they're rigged. You know that I won an election in a landslide, and I got 94% bad press.
4: But, Mr. President,
3: you know why I got
4: never
3: that?
4: Presented
3: because you have no
4: evidence.
3: Credibility.
4: But you've never presented evidence that it was rigged. Let's keep talking about. I want to talk about Todd Lynch.
3: You have more evidence. There's more evidence than ever presented.
4: Let's talk
3: your
4: about
3: your elections
4: you
3: in this country.
4: Court.
3: We're like a third world country.
4: But, sir,
3: your elections are crooked. And you're crooked, and Meet the Press is crooked, and so is ABC, and CBS, and CNN.
4: But, Mr. President,
3: you're one-sided crooked network. So let's call it quits, because I've had enough. Thank you, darling. Have a good
4: Mr.
3: time.
4: Mr. President, let's please, I traveled all the way to Wisconsin.
0: No, he's dropped his microphone on the floor, and I'll get back to that.
3: For an hour, on and off in the rain, and I've given you enough time. You ought to straighten out your press, because you know what?
4: Mr. President,
3: a country can never be great with a dishonest press.
4: Listen, we traveled all the way to Wisconsin for this interview.
0: And there he just stepped on his microphone and crushed it. It was one of those little lapel microphones, you know, and he stepped on his microphone and he crushed it. Oh, here, let's see what Kristen says. Let's keep the audio up here. This is something she added on Meet the Press after that.
5: Saturday, and we both acknowledged the complications during the interview posed by the rain. He agreed to sit down with me for another Meet the Press interview.
6: We thank you for.
0: All right. Well, we'll see. That was very interesting, wasn't it? So I'm sort of in between them, right? I think that she's right that Trump makes way too much about stolen elections and there simply isn't evidence to back it up. I know a lot of people think there is, but there isn't. And he keeps pushing that whole stolen election thing. And the main reason that it bothers me, separate from the fact that it's not true, is that I don't like it when he or anybody else goes out of their way to make Americans feel like there's something wrong with their elections. There's a whole thing going around on conservative social media right now regarding the Los Angeles mayor's election, because there was this brief moment where in the processing of the counting of some of the votes, the Associated Press uploaded the new count for the two liberal women, Karen Bass and Nithya Raman. And for about a minute, they didn't upload the new count for Spencer Pratt, the Republican, who now seems like he's going to be out of the top two and not in the election in November. That's what it seems like at this point. And you get these conservatives on social media who screen grab that and say, look at this corruption. 20,000 votes came in with zero for Spencer Pratt. That's impossible. Now, to be clear, if it had happened that way and there were 20,000 votes for some from some area and none of them were for Spencer Pratt, that would be impossible. Right. Statistically, I mean, you could attach a probability to it, but it's so low that I will call it impossible. But what actually happened was they were just posting them one candidate at a time after they tabulated them. They shouldn't have done it that way. They should have posted all of them at the same time, but they did. But a minute later, they posted the Pratt votes, and actually Pratt got about as many votes as the other two candidates combined in that particular batch of votes. But still, you've got, you know, the people on social media spreading this thing around like, look at this impossible thing that happened. It was just a glitch in how the numbers were posted. There was nothing wrong with the voting, nothing wrong with the counting. There was nothing wrong. And it does bother me when people spend their time making people feel insecure about our elections. The other side of this is Trump is not wrong that these major broadcast networks, ABC, NBC, CBS, CNN to a certain degree, MSNBC, of course, have been, you know, after him and spinning everything against him forever. And they have not treated him fairly. And I do think it's, in a way, it's remarkable that he still even gives them interviews. But of course, he wants to be able to communicate with their audience. And maybe even he wants to make sure to get that kind of message across to the NBC viewers, telling them that, hey, the network you're watching is corrupt. And maybe he wants to try to get their viewers to go to some other network. I don't think it'll work. But I think they each kind of have a point, right? Kristen Welker is right that President Trump is saying things without evidence. And Donald Trump is right that the media has been very dishonest in their coverage of him. And I would think as American citizens, we deserve better from all of them. Don't you think so? I do. All right. There was the Boulder Jewish Festival, obviously in Boulder this past weekend. I was up there a year earlier for the commemoration of the terrible stuff that happened with that firebombing. But Gina's got an update for us on what happened this weekend.
1: Yeah, and you can see some of the videos from KOA's Connor Shreve on our Instagram page, KOA News Time 645, with both grief and celebration and strong security measures. Hundreds gathered for the 30th Boulder Jewish Festival yesterday, paying tribute to the victims of the Pearl Street Mall firebombing attack. Boulder County District Attorney Michael Doherty says the incident that took place a little over 1 year ago was one of the worst hate crimes imaginable, and justice will be done for the 28 survivors.
6: The courage and strength and resilience of those survivors, and we should honor them and lift them up and help them with their healing and the trauma they have to deal with for the rest of their lives, and I promise to do so for the rest of my time here.
1: One demonstrator, 82-year-old Karen Diamond, was killed in the attack. The suspect recently pled guilty to all state charges. A terrifying scene inside New York's Penn Station last evening after a suspect went on what appeared to be a random stabbing spree at one of the train's platforms.
7: This is the New Jersey Transit concourse area where riders wait for their trains. It looked more like a makeshift triage center after five innocent victims were viciously slashed. Amtrak police quickly made an arrest and described the attacker as homeless. One source tells us this appears to be a random attack on commuters simply trying to board their trains.
1: That's ABC's Lucy Yang reporting from Manhattan. Some Facebook users could be getting a second payment from Meta's $725 million privacy settlement. Facebook was hit with several lawsuits over accusations that the platform improperly shared data with third-party sources. The suits were linked to the 2018 Cambridge Analytica scandal, where data was used to profile voters. The second payment will start going out tomorrow. And it was a big night for Broadway with the 79th Annual Tony Awards. The winner for Best Musical, Schmigadoon! That audio from the Tony Award productions, Sundar Entertainment and CBS, as Schmigadoon won 4 Tony Awards altogether. Death of a Salesman won 6 awards, the most for any production this year. Your next update in 15 minutes. I'm Gina Gondek on KOA. Jonathan Steele joining us with a look at our drive in the KOA Traffic Center.
8: And we're waiting for the reopening of I-76 as they're still trying to get an accident, big multi-car injury accident cleared that occurred at about, maybe 4:30 this morning. This is eastbound between 88th and 96. You're forced off at 88th. Your best bet is to use Highway 2. A lot of folks are electing to use the frontage road, which are really pretty jammed up. Right now, the backup is 3 miles for eastbound, which starts at 270, and westbound's been jamming with Curiosity coming through there also. Let's see, we got a new accident on I-25. This one's going to be northbound near the Thornton Parkway. It's in the express lane. Looks like maybe a motorcyclist involved there, so if they roll fire rescue, they're probably going to block up a couple of lanes to the left side. It is jamming right now both directions in that area. Jonathan Steele on KOA, 850 AM and 94.1 FM.
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0: All right, now I've got the theme. What did Jonathan Steele say? Are you listening to it? No. Jonathan Steele said something like drivers are jamming with curiosity. I think that was the word. It was curiosity or some word like that. But it made me wonder, and of course Gina would know because she knows all the music. But I mean, I wonder if there's a cool band called Curiosity and everybody's out there jamming to curiosity on the roads. Gina, you put a thing on the show sheet here. CeCe's? Is that like Kello?
2: What? You don't know CeCe's Pizza?
0: CeCe's Pizza returns to Colorado. It starts with a C. Is that like Kello? Kiki's?
2: Kiki's.
0: Is it C-I-C-I pronounced Kiki's like Yo-Yo Ma playing the Kello?
2: Have you never been to a CeCe's Pizza?
0: By the way, Dragon.
11: Yes, sir.
0: We're still working out this whole pronunciation thingy. And you said Cello.
11: I started with Cello.
0: You started with Cello.
11: Right.
0: And my wife said, it's cellophane. Right? It's cellophane.
11: She's not wrong.
0: It's not cellophane. It's not cellophane. It's cellophane. So, all right. What's up with this Kiki's Pizza?
2: CeCe's Pizza.
0: That's what I said.
2: Is coming back to Colorado. It's a big pizza buffet restaurant. I remember going as a kid.
0: It pizza was
2: a
0: very buffet.
2: Yeah.
0: Ooh.
2: I'm surprised you've never heard of it. I guess they did have a couple locations here before they closed last year. Now they're opening one in Aurora today. This one's going to be located off of East Mississippi Avenue near I-225 and Mississippi Avenue. Big pizza buffet restaurant literally just like has all of the heated area buffet style. You just grab a plate and you pay a single price and you go get as much
0: have
2: pizza.
0: Have you done this? Have you been to one?
2: Yeah, it was a big thing as a kid.
0: If
2: I remember
0: this says
2: going.
0: They have, sorry to interrupt you. Go ahead.
2: No, I just remember going a lot as a kid. That was just
0: so
2: a,
0: it's been around a long time.
11: Is that where you get your broccoli pizza?
2: Ugh. yeah, probably.
0: Founded in 1980. This is from 9news.com. Founded in 1985, Texas-based Kiki's Pizza, which said it currently has more than 300 locations in 30 states.
2: So I remember, I will be curious to see, like, did they start to close around the pandemic time when everybody started to question a little bit of buffet style dining again, because I remember going as a kid a lot in Michigan, and then that location did close. So I'm not sure if they reopened. I'm not sure if they're seeing a resurgence in them, but I didn't even know they had that many locations still.
0: Me neither.
2: But apparently it's opening in Aurora today.
11: Well, and the one you're talking about right there on Mississippi and 225, that was a location prior, so they must have closed and now reopening.
2: Oh, I didn't know that.
0: So they're reopening in the same spot? Yeah, they're reopening in this. Okay, so I'm looking at the article, Gina, about when they closed. And this wasn't that long ago. This is like 10 months ago. And it says the last two are now closed, but there's hope for fans of the unlimited pizza buffet chain. And they quote the president of of Kiki's Pizza. That's C-I-C-I-S. And they said, we're actively working to reopen both restaurants in Colorado under new ownership. We look forward to welcoming loyal guests back and continuing to serve the best pizza value anywhere. So, you know, our friend and colleague, producer Shannon, loves buffets.
2: Mm-hmm.
0: I mean, he lives at Golden Corral.
2: Yes.
0: Right? Yep. But I bet you he knows about this, however you pronounce this unpronounceable
2: CC's,
0: name.
2: Yeah, CC's Pizza.
0: How do you even do that? Gina does that so effortlessly. But I wonder if producer Shannon has experience here. And if not, he probably should.
2: No, he definitely has experience there. And I remember my fondest memory of CC's Pizza was, like I said, I was a kid. And everyone loved to do back in the day when you had a buffet-style food is making the grossest concoction you possibly could.
0: Nice.
2: In like, because I think they also had unlimited beverages. So we would take the beverage cup and make a bunch of different drinks out of it and put ketchup in it and ranch and like,
0: Did you drink it?
2: I definitely didn't. But I guarantee we had somebody. We definitely dared someone to drink it.
11: I'm pretty sure at Kiki's Pizza, though, you can put in a request for what kind of pizza you want, and they'll make it.
0: Really?
11: And it'll sit out there on the buffet line, and you can take it as you want. I think. Don't quote me on that comment, but I'm pretty sure that they can do that.
0: We got to ask Kiki. He knows. All right, we got a ton of stuff still to do on today's show. I do want to spend a little bit of time talking about what's going on with the whole Iran war and Israel versus Lebanon. And I'll just make one quick comment right now. And that is Hezbollah attacked Israel. So Israel attacked Hezbollah in Beirut, which caused Iran to launch missiles from Iran at Israel, and then Israel attacked Iran again, and Trump is telling them all to cut it out. I think Trump makes a big mistake telling Israel not to respond when they are attacked, but in any case, he's hoping to get some kind of deal done, so he told them all to cut it out. And the news this morning is Iran says we won't attack Israel anymore right now. So we will see how it all plays out. Now, speaking of international intrigue and shenanigans, in a few minutes, we're going to be joined by great thriller author Brad Thor, who's got a new novel out. And actually, I will be hosting Brad at an event for Douglas County Libraries coming up on June 16th. So if you go to dcl.org, you can find that. dcl.org. You can join me and Brad Thor on June 16th. And in any case, Brad joins us here on KOA right after some news, weather, and traffic.
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1: 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I'm Gina Gontek.
28: We're going to see a change in the weather today from the hot and dry conditions over the last couple days now to a chance of thunderstorms, and some of those will be strong to potentially severe for the Denver metro area.
1: That's Dave Bargenbrook with the National Weather Service. He says some areas along the Front Range could see some sizable hail this afternoon. It's going to be a one-day blast of this severe weather, though. We expect to dry out come tomorrow and get hot yet again, as our temperatures will be reaching the low to mid-90s come tomorrow. Montbello Rec Center will be reopening today, 2.5 weeks after a shooting killed a 14-year-old at the center. Community leaders gathered yesterday to remember Mikhail Payne and to talk about how to make the community safer. A 15-year-old is facing charges in that shooting, and Denver police plan to be on hand as the center reopens. Civil rights activist Alverta Simmons says his organization wants to help the community heal by inviting kids to his basketball camp.
2: Our thing is we're inviting Mount Bella community to come with us and visit us here at East for 2 weeks.
1: The event at East High School begins today. Iran declaring an end to its military operations against Israel. It comes after the two sides exchanged a wave of attacks over the weekend.
3: President Trump had asked Prime Minister Benjamin Netanyahu not to retaliate, telling the website Axios, "I'm calling Netanyahu right now and telling him not to attack Iran in response," adding, "Each of them had their fun. The two countries trading strikes for the first time since April. Iran had warned Israel that continued strikes on Lebanon could derail their ceasefire. But yesterday morning, Israel struck Lebanon's capital, Beirut. Retaliation, it says, for a Hezbollah attack on northern Israel."
1: That's ABC's Karen Waugh in Washington. In sports, Rockies pitcher and Thomas Jefferson High School graduate Kyle Freeland becoming the franchise's career leader in innings pitched, surpassing Aaron Cook. The Rockies fell, though, to Milwaukee 12-4 yesterday. They have today off before welcoming the Cubs to Coors Field come tomorrow. On Wall Street, ahead of the opening bell, stock futures higher after the tech-heavy exchange plummeted more than 4% Friday. Dow futures are now up 104 points, S&P up 62 points, NASDAQ futures up 493. U.S. crude oil prices are nearing $92 a barrel. Today is a Fox 31 pinpoint weather alert day, as we could see those isolated thunderstorms later this afternoon, the potential for some hail, even an isolated tornado. High temperature today reaching the upper 80s. Overnight low in the upper 50s, and then drying out tomorrow and warming up back into the 90s. Currently some clouds and 64 degrees in Denver. Our next update in 15 minutes. I'm Gina Goddeck on KOA. Let's go now to the KOA Traffic Center with a look at your drive. Here's Jonathan Steele.
4: Yeah, it's been kind of a tough Monday for us. We've got a couple of crashes working. Of course, the big one has closed I-76. It has been since 4:30 this morning. So we're looking at, 2.5 hours on this. They're making some progress. I anticipate they're going to probably reopen here before too long. This is eastbound between 88th and 96. It is tied up back into the 270 interchange. Folks have been using the frontage road, which is really clobbered up. Highway 2 is the best alternate route, though. That is essentially Colorado Boulevard heading up through that stretch out of Commerce City and eventually up to I-76. Now, the westbound side is jamming also, just with curiosity. That's coming down from Highway 85. And then there's an accident involving a motorcyclist on northbound 25 and Thornton Parkway. Left two lanes are blocked. That's tied up all the way back to the turnpike. So that's a pretty heavy stop-and-go drive. The southbound side will be affected just a little bit. Pena's running a little heavy coming out of the airport. 270, a little bit busier out of Commerce City, too. Jonathan Steele on KOA 850 AM and 94.1 FM.
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0: All right, let's do this. You know that I love reading, and I kind of tend to alternate between nonfiction and fiction, but the fiction is almost always thriller novels because I just absolutely love them. And I will say life is too short to read a bad thriller novel, so I only read good ones, and I only bring you the best if I'm going to take your time on the radio with them. It's because I think it's a great book, great writer, a great plot, a great everything, and I'm holding in my hand Brad Thor's newest novel. It's called Choke Point. It's not actually officially published until next week, but one of the benefits of this job is I get to read them a little early. I have read the whole book already, and Brad Thor joins us now. Brad, it's very good to have you back, and it's very good to read another Scott Harvath novel, and so thanks for doing both of those things.
7: Well, thanks for having me back on, Ross. I appreciate it.
0: This is a super interesting basis for a plot, and I'll let you tell as much or as little about the plot as you want to, but what I like about this is that it's about something that is not at the top of the news these days, but as is often the case with your books, something that you can easily imagine will be in the news, like next week. And this often happens with your books. Like I read it and then some months later, it's actually in the news that the truth follows fiction. Tell us a little bit about how you picked this kind of plot.
7: Well, so I couldn't have picked a better title back in the summer when I chose Choke Point before we even got into the war with Iran and the Strait of Hormuz got closed. Ross, as you know from reading my books and from me being on with you previously, summers past, I like to wrap my thrillers, my spy thrillers, in a big geopolitical set piece. I give people very short, crisp cinematic chapters. You can blow through the chapters so fast in my book. Lots of action, lots of intrigue. But I do like to set it against something I think may be coming down the pike for us on the world stage and explain why it's important for my readers to pay attention to this. So with Choke Point, a lot of people don't know that the Chinese have something they call the Belt and Road Initiative, where they identify in countries they want to have influence over, they identify infrastructure projects that they want to get done. And they come in, like getting the camel's nose in the tent, and they offer to pay form and bring in engineers, and it allows them to influence that country's domestic policy, foreign policy. And I thought, wow, I wonder if the Chinese have ever been not only told no, but heck no. And it turns out Thailand, the Chinese wanted to carve a canal across southern Thailand so they could avoid moving their ships through the Strait of Malacca, which the U.S. Navy controls and can shut off at the drop of a hat. And so I thought, what if the Chinese came up with a very devious plan to basically force Thailand to allow them to do this? Canal doesn't sound very sexy, but what they do is they foment all of this unrest in China. And to keep their fingerprints off of it, they actually use a disgruntled foreign American service member to kick off all the chaos in Thailand.
0: Yeah, I think it's a fascinating plot. And my you probably remember this, Brad, but my major in college was basically foreign policy. And I studied Soviet politics, Chinese politics, nuclear strategy, national security. I took a class from a former national security advisor at Columbia. Don't hold that against me. So I love this stuff. And I love this kind of plot. So let me move away from the plot a little bit. This is maybe your 25th or so Scott Harvath book. Is that right? So first of all, congratulations. That's kind of nuts.
7: Thank you.
0: And I wonder how you as an author think and how we as readers should think about whether Scott Harvath has aged 25 years or 24 years in the time that you've been writing the book. Does Scott Harvath change in terms of skills or mindset or emotions? How should we think about that?
7: So the first thing to keep in mind is I tell people that my books are like the James Bond movies. If you've never been to a Bond movie before, you can go see the latest one. If you've never read a Brad Thor book before, you can start with the latest one and you'll get caught up right away. So the other thing, and I get asked this question a lot about kind of the timeline in Harvath's universe. So if you go read a Dirk Pitt, Clive Cussler book, Dirk never ages. But in my books, like if I sat down with you over a beer and we had all the books there, I would be able to show you books, like three or four books that took place in the span of 1 year in the Harvath universe.
0: Mm-hmm.
7: So I bring out a new Harvath book every summer, but it doesn't necessarily mean that there's been a whole year that's passed in Harvath's life. But Harvath is aging in the books. He's getting older. His bosses don't want him to go in the field anymore. He thinks he's the best. Nobody can do it as well as he can, but they're afraid of putting him out there. And because he represents so much institutional knowledge and so much experience, they'd like him to develop the new up-and-comers in the espionage world. And he refuses to do it. He's told them all to pound sand. He said, you can fire me. I'm not going to step out of the field.
0: We're talking with Brad Thor about his new, just so much fun, thriller novel called Choke Point. And that's a super interesting answer, by the way, because, you know, like you said, Clive Cussler's guy is on one end. He never ages. And then the other end, and another author that I've hosted, like I'm going to host Brad next week, go to dcl.org. And Brad's going to be in at the Highlands Ranch Library, Douglas County Libraries, with me. And it's going to be an amazing event, dcl.org. And you can see it there in featured events and buy your tickets. But another guy that I've hosted, gosh, probably four times now, is CJ Box. And he writes a somewhat, you know, he's an awesome dude. And he's not writing a spy thriller like you are. But one of the things in his books is he has a book every year. And it's very clear every year that his characters are a year older. So it's really interesting to see how all these authors make different choices.
7: It's a lot of fun. And it's funny you should mention CJ. I just met him at the Tucson Literary Festival for the first time back in February. And we were both waiting for the elevator. And I looked at him. I'm like, CJ? He's like, Brad? And we've never met before. He's a great author. His books are fantastic. Lovely guy. But yeah, you do. So that's kind of the neat thing is I control the universe. Anything I want to have happen happens. And I've sent him on. And listen, when you think about the real life guys, our spies and our special operations guys, they go on multiple ops every year. So they don't just do one big operation a year. They're off and away for the majority of their year. And that's the same thing with Harvath. There's always something bubbling up some corner of the world he's got to go put down.
0: I'll tell you what, folks, I have an unlimited number of more questions for Brad Thor, and I'm going to ask them of him when we're together in this event for Douglas County Public Libraries, which is next Tuesday, June 16th at 6:30 p.m. in Highlands Ranch. And your ticket will get you in. It will get you a signed copy of the book, and you will get to say hi to Brad. And if you care, you will get to say hi to me. And DCL.org is the website. DCL.org. Come join me. Come join Brad. Get the book. It's a wonderful summer read, a really thought-provoking book. And Brad, I could talk to you all day, but I'll see you next week, and we'll talk more.
7: Looking forward to it. See you then.
0: All right, folks, go buy Choke Point right now. Get it before it's released. You'll get it. They'll send it to you the day it's officially released next week. Choke Point by Brad Thor.
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0: downtown Denver area. And the more severe weather threats will be along the eastern plains in the late afternoon and early evening. Two people are dead, one person injured following an incident at the Bent County Correctional Facility on Saturday. Few details have been released, but as a result, visitations to all Colorado Department of Corrections facilities have been suspended. No staff were injured in the incident, and the facility is under lockdown status. The Boulder Jewish Festival over the weekend commemorated the Pearl Street firebombing attack 1 year ago this month.
1: Just steps from where the 2025 attack took place, organizers praised the resilience of Boulder's Jewish community. Survivor Ed Victor says it was important for him to come back.
2: It is hard to come back, but I also know it's important to come back and be and to show up and to speak out. And so that's why I'm here.
1: Victor says he was proud to see a permanent stone memorial unveiled in front of the Boulder courthouse where the attack happened. Connor Shreve, KOA.
0: And music executive Clive Davis recovering after being hospitalized for nearly a week. A spokesperson for the music producer said that the 94-year-old is in good spirits, happy to be recuperating at home. TMZ reported that Davis had been admitted to a New York hospital for an upper respiratory infection. The newscast sponsored by Common Spirit Health. And your next update at 7:30. I'm Gina Gondek on KOA. Jonathan Steele joining us with a look at our drive in the KOA Traffic Center.
3: Yeah, steady buildup on most of the freeways out here, but we've been dealing with two accidents. The one on I-76 still has all eastbound lanes closed between 88th and 96th. It's still backed up in there for a good 3 miles back to the 270 interchange anyway, and it does have westbound pretty slow also with Curiosity. Highway 2 does remain your best alternate route, and northbound 25 at Thornton Parkway, left side of the highway has been blocked. They're moving to the shoulder, but that's backed up to the Boulder Turnpike, and that is pretty heavy stop and go. The southbound side's actually not too bad. We're a little sluggish into downtown, and we're seeing an increase down to and from the tech center. Jonathan Steele on KOA 850 AM and 94.1 FM.
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0: Gina, you can do it. You can definitely do it. We got a lot of texts for people saying happy birthday to Gina, which is not today, by the way, but it was recently. Send the text anyway, 56690. And please spell Gina in the strangest possible way. Did you see a couple of them?
1: Yeah.
0: There are a couple of good ones.
1: Yeah. I liked J-E-A-N apostrophe A-H. And then there was J-E-A-N
0: U-H. That's
1: two
0: pretty
1: separate
0: good.
1: Words.
0: Two separate words.
1: Gina, which yeah. I told them, I texted back and said, that's how I phonetically spell it for mm-hmm. people that usually need to.
0: There's also G apostrophe N-A.
1: Yep.
0: And then this Gina. One's probably my favorite. Wait, where did it go? My screen moved.
2: Oh, I got it here. It's D-J-E-I. Oh, crap. Mine refreshed as well.
0: D-J-E-I-N-N-A-H.
2: Yep.
0: D-J-E-I-N-N-A-H, which reminds me of the African country of Djibouti, which also starts with D-J. So there you go.
1: Also, my belated birthday celebration, they're yeah. overshadowing our bosses. Are we sure we want to do that? Or?
0: Yeah.
1: Okay. We just hope he's not listening yet.
0: Yeah, but we got to figure out what to get him. I think I know what to get him. He always wants the same thing.
1: Are we going in on what? A stout? What is it?
0: Yeah, a barrel aged stout. Right. They right. can be really expensive these days.
1: I know.
0: They can be really expensive. A listener says, "Happy birthday, Gina. Am I a trained seal or what?" And the answer is, if we had a fish, we would toss it to you. Right? All right. Gosh, this whole show is just getting away from me. We're like almost halfway through, and I feel like there's so much stuff I haven't talked about yet. The market's going to open in a few minutes, by the way, and it looks like a pretty decent bounce after a huge sell-off yesterday. I will say a bounce of approximately a third, depending on the index we're looking at, of what was lost on Friday. And let me stick with this, because a lot of people ask me to comment about markets. For those who are kind of new to me, My previous career was as a financial markets trader. I was in Chicago waving my hands and yelling, trading stock options and index options and stocks and some futures and other stuff for many years. So I know markets pretty well, and I've been watching this stuff a long time. And it was a very interesting day.

0: on Friday because you had three things all kind of hitting at the same time, conspiring to cause stocks to go down, but especially to cause technology stocks to go down. One is there has been a huge run up in the stock market over the past couple of months, and technology stocks were leading the way. So there's a lot of room there for profit taking. Second is you've got the SpaceX IPO coming probably this week, and the investors who will buy into the SpaceX IPO, at least at this point when it's not going to be added to the S&P 500 right away, are technology stock investors, and they don't have $75 billion in cash, you know, all of these people who will want to buy the SpaceX IPO. So they're going to have to go sell some other tech stocks to raise the money to buy SpaceX stock. So there's that. And then you had that very, very strong jobs report, which caused fear in the market that the next move by the Fed might actually be a rate hike rather than, you know, 6 months ago, people were predicting multiple rate cuts. Then they started with the war. They started thinking, all right, the Fed's on hold now. And then suddenly you get this strong job number and they're thinking, okay, maybe a rate hike. Rate hikes are particularly bad. I mean, they're bad for stocks generally, but they're particularly bad for technology stocks for reasons that I won't get into right now. You put all that together and you have a perfect storm for why you had one of the worst days in quite some time for the Nasdaq on Friday. The indices are looking to recoup about a third of that when the market opens in 5 minutes. We will see how it all plays out. I will say, I'm not giving trading advice and I'm not trading on this, okay? But I will say I do not trust openings like this, like a moderately positive opening after a huge sell-off day. More often than not, you can make money by selling the opening. 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
13: KOA News Time, 7:32. I'm Gina Gondek. Montbello Rec Center will be reopening today, 2.5 weeks after a shooting killed a 14-year-old. Mikhail Payne, a 15-year-old, is now facing charges. KOA's Keenan Dixon joins us live from that rec center. And Keenan, I assume this is going to be a pretty somber reopening and maybe a call for some more safety in the area.
15: Yeah, Gina, that is sort of the discussion here over the past 2.5 weeks with the closure since the shooting happened on May 21st. A lot of that discussion was around getting community feedback and also looking to some of the people who work here and people who were here when that happened to get counseling and receive some of those services before they could reopen. They did have a healing circle yesterday. Some people who live in this neighborhood came out here and were sort of having a vigil, if you will, to kind of prepare for this reopening right now. And it is quiet right now. There's only just about five cars here at this rec center, which is a large facility in the northeast corner of Denver. It opened at 6 o'clock this morning. Probably expect to see a few more people here. There are two police cars out front of this facility right now that I can see. We'll continue to follow along as the reopening continues this morning. Reporting in Denver, Kenan Dixon, KOA News.
13: Thanks, Kenan. Two inmates dead. Visitation suspended for all Colorado prisons.
16: Department officials say there was an isolated incident at the Bent County Correctional Facility early Sunday morning. No staff were injured, but two inmates died, and a third taken to a medical facility for treatment. The Bent County Correctional Facility remains on lockdown. Carrie Mack, KOA.
13: Iran says it's ending its military operations against Israel after the two traded attacks over the weekend. Explosions heard in at least three Iranian cities. President Trump had urged Israel to delay any retaliatory attack. Trump says Iran's strikes won't help negotiations and called on Iran to get back to the negotiating table. And neighbors in Estes Park being warned to steer clear of an apartment complex because of an aggressive elk. Town officials sent out an emergency alert over the weekend saying there are multiple elk calves and a cow near the Lone Tree Apartments on Manford Avenue. That's right between Lake Estes and the golf course. In sports, the Rockies on a four-game losing streak after losing to the Milwaukee Brewers 12-4 at Coors Field yesterday. They'll host the Cubs come tomorrow night. And in the NBA Finals, the Knicks are hoping to go up 3-0 over the Spurs when Game 3 tips off from Madison Square Garden tonight. President Trump is expected to be in attendance. On Wall Street at the opening bell, stock futures stocks are higher as the Nasdaq is looking to rebound from its worst day since April of last year. Right now, the Dow is up 332 points, S&P up 48 points, while the Nasdaq is up 252. U.S. crude oil prices are just under $91 a barrel. Today is a Fox 31 pinpoint weather alert day. We could see some storms rumbling through the Denver area this afternoon with a decent chance for hail.
17: Where exactly they occur is uncertain, but we want you to be ready for some pretty potentially severe weather this afternoon, including there is some risk of a tornado and high winds as well with these storms as they move through.
13: That's Dave Bargenbrook with the National Weather Service. High temperature today will be reaching the upper 80s. Currently it's 64 in Denver. Your next update in 15 minutes. I'm Gina Gontek on KOA. Taking a look at your Monday morning drive in the KOA Traffic Center, here's Jonathan Steele.
18: Yeah, good news. They have reopened I-76 there eastbound just at 88th for a pretty bad accident that we had that actually shut the highway down for about 3 hours. Now, we're still tied up coming east from the 270 interchange up to that point, so it's slow in recovering. The westbound side was kind of jammed up also. That was mainly curiosity. Northbound 25 at Thornton Parkway, that accident that was on the left side was moved to the shoulder, but they've elected to keep the right lane closed, I guess, just to protect the crash scene itself. So it is backed up to the turnpike there. That's pretty slow as you push up into Thornton. Now we've got an accident reported southbound 25 in the area of Downing. I believe that one's going to be in the left lane. That's tied up back into the downtown area. Jonathan Steele on KOA 850 AM and 94.1 FM.
19: 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A message from CDOT.

0: Gina, I have a yes or no question for you. Ready? And Dragon, you too as well. Anchovies on pizza, yes or no?
1: No.
2: No.
0: All right, I'll be a yes on that one. There was a listener saying that Keke's will make, as Dragon said, they will make pizza for you. That's C-I-C-I-S. And they will make pizza for you, and this person likes to ask them to make anchovy pizza. And I said, that's a solid choice.
2: Pineapple on pizza?
0: Yes. Gina?
1: Yeah.
0: Dragon?
2: No.
0: That's a whole thing. We're not going to get into that today. All right, let me do a few minutes with you following up on something that I didn't quite finish on Friday. And this is a thing I'm going to be talking about a lot, and that is AI. And these changing perceptions about AI. And actually, I didn't talk about it a few minutes ago when I was talking about what hit the market so much on Friday. So I talked about potential increase, interest rate increase, profit taking, selling going into the SpaceX IPO. But I there was one thing I didn't talk about that I should also mention. And that is there's been this incredible, I'd call it a bubble-ish, in AI stocks based on this idea that there's going to be an unlimited amount of spending on AI infrastructure, and there will definitely be a lot. And also that AI is going to be immediately massively transformational in ways that cause huge increases in profits for the companies that use AI, not just for the companies that provide AI. And people are starting to rethink that. And if I could kind of summarize, and I'm going to do this in more detail in future days, but people are starting to think that AI is going to be more expensive or much more expensive than people had been thinking. And therefore, the profit gains to companies that use it and perhaps the profits to the companies that provide it will be less than expected, less than had been expected. And therefore, there's a little bit of concern about it. By the way, the market's been open for 10 minutes now, and the markets are up, but they're way off the price. They're opening just from 10 minutes ago. And as I mentioned yesterday on Substack, and as I've said from time to time, normally if I were trading, now, if I were still a professional trader and I saw the market with a pretty big open today, like the Dow up 300 or 400, and the NASDAQ up, 400 right on the opening, those are almost always selling opportunities. The markets are still up. They're just not up as much as they were 10 minutes ago. And again, I have no prediction for the rest of the day. And keep in mind, when I talk about trading, it is from the perspective of a guy whose trading career was doing very, very short term stuff. Right. I will, these days, if I make a trade, it is rarely a trade that lasts longer than one day. And sometimes it'll be a trade that just lasts a few hours. So again, I'm not talking about doing things the way normal people should involve themselves in markets. It's just based on my experience having done this for a long time. All right. So now let's get back to the AI thing. I shared with you a wonderful note from Bruce Melman that came out not yesterday, but the previous Sunday, and it was all about the intersection of AI and the economy and employers, right? And I shared with you the first three things, so I'm not going to go through them in detail over again. I'll just mention the headlines. AI workers don't demand overtime. AI workers don't go on strike. AI workers increase productivity. And all of those things were, yes, but they have these other downsides. All right, so now let me get into the other ones. Number four, fewer employees equals less misconduct risk. Okay, and this is, again, Bruce Melman, M-E-H-L-M-A-N. You can go look up his Substack and subscribe. Yes, but while replacing fallible humans with AI bots might reduce some liability risks, an Oxford Economic Survey shows financial sector C-suite executives, that C-suite means the big shots, the CFO, the CEO, the COO, that's the C-suite. They increasingly worry about new AI-related conduct risks. The risk that AI creates compliance, legal, reputational, or financial harm through misuse, weak oversight, bad outputs, data leakage, misleading communications, biased or unauditable decisions, or failures to control how models are deployed and monitored. So over the last few years, when they asked these corporate executives, they gave them a list of different kinds of risks, and they asked, how do you rank the risks from most severe risk to least severe risk? Over the previous 3 years, the most severe risk was rated as corruption, including bribery and financial crimes and money laundering and stuff like that. And the lowest risk was AI-related conduct risks. Now, when they ask these same executives, what do you see as the risks for the next 3 years? AI-related conduct risks is the biggest risk that they think they face. And this corruption kind of risk has dropped to second to last. Okay, number five, the AI world, this is the promise. The AI world will be data-driven and fact-based. And Bruce says, as if. The AI era is, I love this next paragraph. The AI era is creating a whole new opportunistic ecosystem of consultants, content creators, and con artists. Promptopreneurs, isn't that a great name? Promptopreneurs filling LinkedIn with, quote, game-changing magic prompts, or slopulists. So like populists, but creating online slop, flooding our X feeds with AI-enhanced political disinformation. AI forward advisors to C-suites doing whatever that actually is. Some will build real value, but many will sell picks, shovels, sermons, and snake oil to executives terrified of missing the next revolution. So be careful. Number six, doing nothing is not an option. And Bruce says, while I'm clearly skeptical of AI as an easy button anyone can press to transform their business into a world beater with minimal friction, companies that fail to adapt to digital transformations often don't survive. And he goes through and talks about some companies in different industries. Blockbuster. Blockbuster is gone and Netflix has taken off. Borders Books. They didn't adapt. They're gone. Amazon, though, has taken off. Electronics retailers, right? Radio Shack is gone. Amazon still dominates. What about newspapers? McClatchy is gone. Google dominates, and some of their newspapers are doing all right. So here's Bruce's conclusion that I wanted to share with you. Ignore AI at your own peril. Its power is real and game-changing, but AI implementation is hardly foolproof, and it's very easy to misstep and waste time, money, or goodwill. Even as models evolve and improve, they will require thoughtful implementation, constant refinement, and regular strategic adjustment that demands smart leaders and strong teams. Both as we move forward toward an AI everywhere economy, and especially once we get there, the key differentiator and your only comparative advantage when everyone has AI will be your people. Absolutely love it. All right, there's a basketball game tonight, and there's a lot of extracurriculars going on around it. Gina's got an update.
1: Yeah, that's one way to put it. KOA News Time 746. Watch parties for Game 3 of the NBA Finals tonight will no longer be held outside Madison Square Garden. New York City Mayor Zoran Mondani is expected to be in attendance tonight, as well as President Trump. All this says at least six people were injured in a mass stabbing that took place in New York's Penn Station overnight. Fox 5 New York's Meredith Gorman has the latest.
3: It's coming less than a day before President Trump is set to attend Game 3 of the NBA Finals at Madison Square Garden, directly above Penn Station. Now, FDNY says a suspect was taken into custody at the scene, but have not yet released details about what led up to the stabbings.
1: Witnesses say the suspect taken into custody appears to be homeless and emotionally disturbed. At least 30 people dead, over 120 others injured after a 7.8 magnitude earthquake hit the southern Philippines. Dozens of buildings collapsed or were damaged, and the quake set off a 3-foot tsunami in nearby coasts Monday morning. A tragedy at the Cherry Creek Reservoir after a child drowned Saturday afternoon. Colorado Parks and Wildlife says that two children were on a floaty in the water at the swim beach. One went back to the shore while the other drifted deeper into the reservoir. The South Metro Fire Rescue's dive team was training nearby and assisted in the recovery efforts. The child was not wearing a life jacket. Now officials are reminding everyone about the importance of life jackets, no matter the age or the watercraft. Here's CPW's Kara Van Hoos.
4: Having the life jacket with you on your water vessel just isn't good enough. It doesn't cut it because, you know, we're not interested in saving the paddleboard's life. We're interested in saving your life. So please, please wear those life jackets.
1: We've seen children involved in deadly water accidents 2 weeks in a row. And McDonald's modernizing more than just its menu. The fast food giant reportedly testing a new AI order-taking system at 5 locations across the country. Your next update in 15 minutes. I'm Gina Gondek on KOA. Let's go now to the KOA Traffic Center with a look at your drive. Here's Jonathan Steele.
5: Yeah, it looks like I-76 is now completely back to normal after a 3-hour closure due to a pretty bad accident that happened up around 88th, 96th Avenue area. There might be a little slowing left over, but not a jam up and really not a delay. Northbound 25 at Thornton Parkway, right lane still blocked with that crash that's backed up to the turnpike. We've got one southbound 25. It turns out to be right at about Emerson. Left lane's blocked there, and that is backed up into downtown. Now, we've got another one on 225. This one's going to be southbound near Iliff. They've pushed that off to the side, which is good, but it is a little slow through there. And ahead of that, we're still jamming on 225 southbound right around Parker heading back to I-25. Jonathan Steele on KOA 850 AM and 94.1 FM.
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7: While waiting for her husband, Don, to return home from work, she reaches for a can of anchovies. As she spreads the tiny fish across a piece of lettuce, she notices a small note at the bottom of the can. Written on it is a telephone number. Curious, she dials and is told,
8: "Don't move, lady. We'll be right over."
7: Placing the phone back on the hook,
9: what?
7: She turns to see three smartly dressed men.
9: You missed the beginning of it here, but I'll play the end here real quick. Makes it
0: okay.
9: A little bit more sense.
0: Yeah, do that.
10: Don't forget to say, "No anchovies, please."
0: Oh, my goodness. That's a long way to go for no anchovies. If I gave you a piece of pizza with anchovies on it, would you eat it?
9: No.
0: No.
9: Occasionally, the Friday afternoons, the Martino Show will order pizza.
0: Yeah.
9: And once upon a time, they got anchovy pizza.
0: Right.
9: And we all picked it off.
0: Oh.
9: But it's still, the pizza still...
0: No, for sure. They linger.
9: Yeah,
0: they do linger, like bell pepper, like blue cheese. Gina, remind me, do you eat fish?
1: No.
0: No, okay.
1: Except accidentally yesterday. Oops.
0: How did that happen?
1: So I went to Domo.
0: Oh, excellent.
1: Oh, it was so cool. What a cool place.
0: Yeah.
1: You've
0: been before or no?
1: No, that was my first time.
0: Okay.
1: And they're a no-nonsense Japanese restaurant. No substitutions, no nothing.
0: Right.
1: Everything authentic. Just a fabulous place. Beautiful outdoor gardens and all of that.
0: Yep.
1: And it says right on there, we cannot cater to any dietary restrictions or strict vegetarians. And I was like, well. So at first I said, I'll have the tofu curry. And they said, that's got beef fat in it. And I said, okay, so I'll try. And I don't even remember the name of it, but it was like a pho. It was like a soup with noodles in it. And they were like, this is probably the closest we get to vegetarian. And it's got like fish oil in it or some type of fish something or other in the broth.
0: Okay, all right.
1: I was like, let's give it a shot.
0: Yeah.
1: Because I wasn't not going to try it.
0: So you knew that you ate it knowing there was a fish product in it.
1: I knew.
0: But there wasn't like one of our favorite songs. There wasn't a fish head in it.
1: Not a fish head.
0: There wasn't. Yeah.
1: No.
0: So you didn't eat
1: a
0: fish fillet.
1: Once I started eating it, I realized I don't think I can eat the rest of this.
0: Really?
1: But
0: also it has that fish oil has very, it's depending on how much is in it, but you can tell it's there.
1: Yes.
0: It's got it. It's
1: yes.
0: It's a bit fishy.
1: Cause I first tried it. I was like, all right, this is pretty good. I want to keep eating it. And then I gave it to Kyle and I was like, tell me if I'm going to regret eating this later. And he tried it and said, I think you're going to regret eating this later. So I stopped and that was probably the right move, it was amazing and Domo highly recommend.
0: Okay. All right. Let's do a little business story I want to share with you here. This is from the Wall Street Journal, and I think this is interesting. I'm always fascinated by second and third order effects of things that go on in society and how businesses have to react to them in ways that you might not have thought of unless you're in a business that's affected by it. And even then, you might not have thought of it until it actually started happening to you. So here's an example of this kind of thing. So, you know, lots of Americans, millions and millions, are taking these GLP-1 drugs, right? And, you know, Ozempic and Wegovy and Mounjaro and all these things. And all these stories out there about what they're useful for. Originally, most of these started as drugs to help with diabetes, but they turned into the way that most people who are trying to lose weight are losing weight these days. I have not taken one. I lost weight the old-fashioned way by modifying my diet and exercising more. And frankly, I prefer that because with the GLP-1s, it does seem like you have to take them forever or you're very, very likely to just put the weight back on. But look, if that's what you need to do, and it helps you, go for it. I'm not against them. They are, in a way, they do seem to be wonder drugs that seem to be helping with a lot of other things as well. Like, for example, reducing cravings among alcoholics, less craving for alcohol if you take GLP-1, all kinds of stuff like that. So anyway, my point is millions and millions of people are on them and lots of people are losing weight with them. And here's a story from the Wall Street Journal. America's apparel companies are fighting increasing returns. The problem is the soaring use of weight loss drugs. They talked about this person named Farnam Eliasoff, founder of an online budget suit retailer called Flex Suits, who has seen a 50% increase in returns in the past year. And Eliasoff says, when a customer orders the same suit in two or three sizes, it's a red flag. And in those situations, he's likely to check measurements, ask the client if they're losing weight. And if they are, he will advise them to wait to make the purchase until closer to the time where they actually need the suit for something. And he said, it helps, but the returns keep coming. It's becoming a real issue, Eliasoff said, and it's a loss for me. Shoppers are increasingly buying multiple versions of the same garment and then sending back the ones that don't fit. They're also sizing down through exchanges, returning larger sizes for smaller ones, and the share of apparel exchanges where shoppers size down has risen in each of the past three calendar years, hitting a high of 14.6% last year. These are among the biggest profit killers for retailers, especially online, because they've got to pay for shipping, at least shipping on the way out. Maybe they make the person pay for shipping on the way back, but still they had to pay for shipping on the way out. Labor to restock this thing and also to send it out the first time. Warehousing costs. Items that get sent back might be out of season, so then the retailer might have to sell it at a discount. And then a little more from the journal. For a billion-dollar company that typically sees around 20% of purchased items returned, a 5 to 10 percentage point increase can slash gross margins by $20 million. It is a huge headache. The returns trend is particularly acute in larger sizes. Returns for medium, large, and extra large jumped the most, which, as you would expect, right? If someone's already small or extra small or whatever, then they're probably not going to be going to a much smaller size, but a large may be, right? And so people say, all right, I need to buy a medium and a large and see what fits better. And then they need to return them and then on and on and on. And anyway, I'm going to stop there in the interest of time, but it's just a super interesting concept, right? You have this chain of events, right? People put on too much weight for whatever reason. They decide they want to lose weight. Then GLP-1s are invented. And so now they're losing weight better and faster than they ever could before. And they need new clothes. And then you've got this whole thing. Anyway, I think it's really, really interesting. And I hope you did too. We got some news, weather, and traffic right now.
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22: We're talking about peacocks.
23: A peacock is specifically the male. The peahen is the female. They are not native to the United States, although they thrive in coastal, warmish areas.
22: So when you see that thing fully displayed, when that peacock wants to have a little good time with a peahen, that thing may go 5 to 7 feet in every direction.
23: That's the whole point of those feathers. Again, the peacocks will use it to try to ward off or intimidate trespassers in their territory, but for the most part, the whole thing is to impress the peahens.
22: And they will shake those feathers, and the shaking isn't just like, hey, look how pretty. Mm-hmm. Science has discovered semi-recently those vibrations are in lockstep with the peafowl's head feathers that they used to think were just for show, but mm-hmm. now they realize they vibrate at the same intensity and that they can actually, you know, sort of feel when those tail feathers are vibrating in their direction through their head feathers.
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1: KOA News Time, 8:02. I'm Gina Gondek. Montbello Recreation Center reopens today, 2.5 weeks after a shooting killed 14-year-old Mikhail Payne. A 15-year-old is facing charges. KOA's Keenan Dixon is there and joins us live with the latest.
27: Gina, flowers in front of the rec center and at the entrance, multiple signs posted saying guns are not allowed. The city took 2.5 weeks to reopen this facility to hear community feedback on decreasing youth violence, and Police Chief Ron Thomas stressing the importance of a sense of safety.
28: Something terribly tragic happened here. Something unimaginable happened here. And I think it is important for us to let that go and to understand that this is a place of safety, a place where a community can come to heal and be safe.
27: It is a slow start here this morning. Just a few cars in the parking lot, including one police car. This facility did open at 6 o'clock this morning. Reporting live in Denver, Keenan Dixon, KOA News.
1: Thanks, Keenan. Iran declaring an end to its military operations against Israel as Iran fired a second wave of missiles in as many days at Israel. Tehran says in retaliation for Israeli attacks on Lebanon, as Israel retaliated despite President Trump's request to hold back.
29: President Trump had asked Prime Minister Benjamin Netanyahu not to retaliate, telling the website Axios, "I'm calling Netanyahu right now and telling him not to attack Iran in response," adding, "Each of them had their fun." The two countries trading strikes for the first time since April. Iran had warned Israel that continued strikes on Lebanon could derail their ceasefire. But yesterday morning, Israel struck Lebanon's capital, Beirut. Retaliation, it says, for a Hezbollah attack on northern Israel.
1: That's ABC's Karen Waugh in Washington. In sports, Rockies pitcher and Thomas Jefferson High School graduate Kyle Freeland becoming the franchise's career leader in innings pitched, surpassing Aaron Cook. Rockies fell, though, to Milwaukee 12-4 yesterday. They have today off before welcoming the Cubs to Coors Field come tomorrow. In hockey, the Colorado Eagles skate in a deciding Game 7 tonight against the Chicago Wolves at Blue Arena, with the winner facing Toronto in the Calder Cup Finals. On Wall Street, stocks higher this morning after the tech-heavy exchange plummeted more than 4% Friday for the NASDAQ. Right now, Dow is up 184 points, S&P up 42 points, NASDAQ up 212. U.S. crude oil prices are just above $91 a barrel. Today is a Fox 31 pinpoint weather alert day, as we could see storms rumbling through the Denver area this afternoon with a decent chance for hail.
30: Where exactly they occur is uncertain, but we want you to be ready for some pretty potentially severe weather this afternoon, including there is some risk of a tornado and high winds as well with these storms as they move through.
1: That's Dave Bargenbrook with the National Weather Service. High temperatures today should be in the upper 80s, overnight low in the upper 50s. We'll dry out come tomorrow and warm up as well, as we'll see a couple more days in the 90s. Currently, it's 64 in Denver. Our next update in 15 minutes. I'm Gina Gondek on KOA. Let's go now to the KOA Traffic Center with a look at your Monday morning drive. Here's Jonathan Steele.
0: Yeah, we're still dealing with a few problem spots down in the tech center here currently. Now, we have police that have a car surrounded northbound at Dry Creek. It looks like they're going to make some type of arrest there on the highway. They've got the right side blocked, so it is jamming as you're coming up from the E-470 interchange. Then it will open up from that point. In fact, all the way to downtown looks much better. We had a crash at Emerson, I-25 southbound. It looks like they may have moved that. It's still heavy from Broadway. Behind that, there was a semi rig involved in a crash southbound south of 6. They're kind of off to the shoulder, but very busy coming into that downtown area. And the north end, I-25, is still struggling with an accident up near the Thornton Parkway. It's northbound, right lane still blocked with a backup to the Boulder Turnpike. Jonathan Steele on KOA 850 AM and 94.1 FM.
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5: Come back to a couple things that for good morning, happy Monday. I hope you had a wonderful weekend. Dragon, I already asked Epic, but I didn't ask you, how was your weekend and did you do something fun?
7: It wasn't quite as great as Epic, but it was pretty cool. We stole the grandkids, took them to Lava Island. It's like an indoor trampoline place. Two-year-old, one-year-old loved it.
5: Wow.
1: Is it called Lava Island because it's like the floor lava and you're supposed to like jump around?
7: Sure, we can go with that.
1: Okay.
7: Yeah.
5: I mean, is the floor like 1,000 degrees? And so if the kids land on the floor, they burn their little feet.
1: No.
5: And so they got to get back up in the trampoline.
7: Pretty close, yeah.
1: Have you ever played the floor as lava?
5: What?
1: I'd be winning right now. Are your feet on the ground?
5: No.
1: Okay, I win.
5: What?
1: Oh, wait, your feet aren't on the ground?
5: No,
1: oh,
5: they're
1: so
5: not.
1: They're both safe.
5: Yeah, look, they're on this thing.
1: Yeah,
5: on this.
1: Same. So the floor is lava, so we're safe.
7: I'm standing. I'm screwed.
1: Yeah, dragons.
5: Do you know what she's talking about?
7: Yeah.
1: The floor is lava.
7: It's a great game as a kid. Were you never a kid?
5: No, I wow. I'm going to have to go look that up. Don't tell me. No, Gina doesn't believe in explaining things to me anyway. The floor. All right. Okay. So you don't put your feet on the floor.
1: Exactly.
5: So then you sit in a chair and keep your feet off the floor. That sounds like a very boring game.
1: As a kid, you run around the place.
5: You and try you to pretend your feet are on fire.
1: Sure.
7: Similar to.
5: Sure. She says sure.
7: Similar but different to you don't let the balloon hit the ground.
1: Right.
7: You played that game?
5: Sure.
7: Okay.
5: Yeah.
7: Just think imaginary world as a
5: kid. Right,
7: the floor is like, you can go from the coffee table to the couch to the chair.
5: Right.
7: But you can't touch the floor.
5: You can't touch the floor. All right, I get it. And then what I really like, though, is the way Gina said sure to me. What was implied, it was sure, comma, you moron. That was how I heard that. And I'm pretty sure that's how she meant it. And I probably deserved that. All right, let me do a couple quick things here. So two things that I wanted to talk about, sort of political. And one, a few listeners have texted in about this. So I talked earlier in the show, and I shared some audio with you. Donald Trump walking out of the interview that he did with Kristen Welker from NBC News, and it got to this part where they were talking about rigged elections, stolen elections, and Kristen Welker said there isn't evidence of that, and he said there's lots of evidence, and then he got mad and then he left. And he stepped on his microphone on the way out. And I said that she's right that there isn't evidence. And then listeners are texting in saying, well, look at what's going on in California. Isn't that bad? And so I want to be really clear about this. What's going on in California and the way they count and the way they handle this is bad. It is not the same as saying that it's corrupt or rigged or that the votes are being counted fraudulently. I don't think there's any evidence that there is at least significant fraud. There's always some little bits of kinds of fraud. But I've said this so many times for the last many years, and that is that perception of honest elections is just slightly less important than the elections actually being honest. There's no sarcasm there, right? The most important thing is that we have honest elections. The second most important thing, and it's a very close second, is that the people believe the elections are honest. Because if you have election, just imagine in this hypothetical world, and it's actually kind of close to the world that we're living in, Imagine you have elections that really are honest, but the population believes they're not. That's when you get a revolution. It doesn't matter whether the elections are honest if nobody believes they are. Now, we live in a world right now where it's one particular segment of the population, one particular segment of the electorate that tends to believe that elections are not fair. But whether or not that's true, the perception is a huge problem. And so California counting votes for a week after Election Day leaves a perception of something that either is already not fair or is open to fraud, open to shenanigans, open to whatever might happen that would cause people to kind of to cheat. And so I think that what California does is a travesty, even though I don't think that there is fraud going on that is changing the outcome of the election. I do hope the Supreme Court rules that Election Day means Election Day. And there's a case at the Supreme Court right now about this question. So this isn't just a hypothetical. I hope that they rule that Election Day means Election Day and that votes can only be counted if they are received by, not postmarked by, but actually received by whatever that, 7 p.m. or whatever the closing time is on Election Day. And then, you could have another day or two to count ballots that come in late. You don't need a week. And you also shouldn't have a process by which ballots that arrive after Election Day are funneled into the system. That must not be allowed. We will see what the Supreme Court does. I think it's kind of a close call, but if you were listening to oral argument, I think the Supreme Court is leaning the way I would like them to lean, to say Election Day means something and the votes have to be received by then. So that's where we are on this thing. I also want to mention there's a thing been going around on conservative Twitter over the last several days about this moment, about a minute, where the Associated Press published the vote updates for the two liberal candidates and not the vote update for the conservative candidate for about a minute. And they should have, I think it was a glitch. I don't think they intended to do it that way. And it wasn't actually the count from the government. It was just the Associated Press updating their numbers. And they first posted the updates for Bass and Rahman and not for Spencer Pratt. And so for about a minute, it looked like Bass and Rahman got a lot of votes at a time where Pratt got none out of tens of thousands of votes being cast, which is essentially impossible. And this is the thing. Too many people are believing something that's impossible. It was impossible, and it actually didn't happen. Now, when I say it didn't happen, what did happen was they posted those numbers. What didn't happen was lots of votes being cast and none of them being for one of the leading candidates. So about a minute later, then they updated the Pratt numbers and only the Pratt numbers. In that update, the Pratt numbers went up and the other two candidate numbers didn't change at all. And of course, nobody's talking about that as some kind of fraud. It was just catching up to the data. And actually in that overall count of votes, Pratt did actually pretty well. Pratt in that particular round got about as many votes as the other two candidates combined. Here's the last thing I want to mention on this, and I think this is important. If you were a Democrat trying to commit election fraud, let's say you're Karen Bass, the incumbent, and you're trying to commit election fraud to make sure that Karen Bass wins the general election, you would not commit that fraud by knocking the Republican out. The Republican, as much as conservatives on social media think like, oh, he's awesome and maybe he could win. No, he couldn't win. As bad as Bass is, she's still an African-American female Democrat in Los Angeles. She would still win. If you were the Karen Bass people and you wanted to manipulate the election to her benefit, you would make sure that Pratt came in second. Instead, what's going on is it looks like now the socialist candidate is going to come in second. The November election is going to be between the two of them. And right now, the betting odds are 60-40, like 60 for Bass and 40 for the socialist. I think that's not a bad bet to bet on the socialist in that race, because Bass is very weak. The anti-incumbent mood is very high. And if I were Karen Bass, I'd be a lot more afraid of running against someone coming from her left than someone from her right when it comes to voting in Los Angeles County. So even as a concept, saying that there is voter fraud to knock out Spencer Pratt doesn't make sense. Gina's got more for us on California and other stuff right now.
1: KOA News Time, 8:16. Calling them crooked network, President Trump abruptly ending the taped interview with NBC's Meet the Press after challenges to his election fraud claims in California.
8: The president stormed off the set in Wisconsin after he was pressed for evidence by moderator Kristen Welker.
9: The one-sided crooked network. Sorry, let's call it quits because I've had enough.
8: Trump insisted California officials were cheating on the election, saying 5 days later they're nowhere close to picking a winner in the primary election. He also asserted they're crooked and Meet the Press is crooked. I'm Mark Mayfield.
1: Meanwhile, as Ross mentioned, officials still counting the votes in California's primary elections from last week. ABC's Anita Vogel has more from Los Angeles.
10: In the governor's race, former HHS Secretary Democrat Javier Becerra advanced to the general election on Friday with former Fox host Republican Steve Hilton behind him. And in third, billionaire progressive Tom Steyer. Voters have until Tuesday to have those ballots returned as long as they are postmarked by June 2nd on Election Day.
1: And in second place in the L.A. mayoral race, progressive city councilwoman Nithya Raman has taken over former reality star Spencer Pratt. A new rule being considered for Aurora's elected officials regarding the city rules of decorum. The city council will be reviewing proposed decorum changes during its study session today. A new proposal would dictate a 30-minute public comment period for people 18 and under, reduce the second public comment period at the end of the meeting to 30 minutes, and require public speakers to address comments to the council, not members of the public. And some Facebook users could be getting a second payment from Meta's $725 million privacy settlement. Facebook was hit with several lawsuits over accusations

0: an accident near Thornton Parkway. Although they're clearing that up, it was jammed from the turnpike pushing up that way. And southbound 25 near 6th Avenue with an accident involving a semi as traffic backed up through downtown. Jonathan Steele on KOA 850 AM and 94.1 FM.
1: 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Seatbelts save lives. 3 out of 5 rollover deaths weren't buckled up. Nobody is above the laws of physics. Buckle up and shift into safe. A message from CDOT.

0: All right, I wasn't listening to the beginning. What's he saying, Dragon?
1: It's Mr. Brownstone. It was requested earlier in the show, and I'm just now getting to it, so I apologize for how long it took me.
0: Okay, no need to apologize. They should just be grateful that you play requests. That's DJ Dragon, who will occasionally play your request if you text it to him at 56690. Gosh, if you get in your request early enough, like at the very beginning of the show, around 6, you might be able to pick the theme for the day, which would be quite an honor if DJ Dragon chose your theme as the theme. So check that out. There was one other political thing I wanted to mention. So we talked about elections in California and all that. Let me mention another thing. One of the things that came up, and I'm not going to play the audio for you, but it came up in President Trump's conversation with Kristen Welker of NBC News, was this idea of the anti-weaponization fund. And President Trump talked about how there were people targeted by the federal government for their political views, and that it's not fair, and that some of these people have been driven into or at least near to bankruptcy by having to defend themselves against federal, usually federal, lawsuits, where normally, you know, even if somebody did something a little bit wrong, the federal government would have left them alone because it's a bad use of their time. And I want to just, and so then, you know, they have this anti-weaponization fund that's part of this so-called settlement. And I just want to talk about this briefly. So first, let me dispense with sort of the negative part. So I think that this so-called settlement with President Trump by the Department of Justice was a big mistake because Trump did not have a winnable lawsuit. And I'm not going to go through all that again, but Trump did not have a legitimate lawsuit against the government, in my opinion, and the government should not have settled. And also, it's a very tricky situation when the guy who's running the government is suing the government, and then the government is supposed to settle with their boss. It's also a very difficult situation. So I don't like that anti-weaponization fund that was created out of a bogus settlement and that is supposed to be run by a group of people picked, hand-picked by the president's personal attorney, former personal attorney, who is now functioning as the acting attorney general of the United States. That's what happens when you eat a granola bar during the break. So I don't like that anti-weaponization fund. I don't like how and why it was created, and I don't like how it's structured, and I don't like who's running it. But I agree with President Trump that there has been and continues to be under the Trump administration, by the way. It's not, but it was much worse under Biden, much worse, much worse. The federal government, and it didn't start with Biden, although they were the peak of it, but they just started going after any conservative, especially any sort of aggressive conservative. I'm exaggerating a little bit, but they just went after so many people. And let me just stick with the January 6th thing for a minute, right? So I think January 6th was a stain on our country. I think Donald Trump has a lot to answer for that. January 6th was the reason that I refused to even consider voting for Donald Trump in the last election. I voted Libertarian, which is normally what I do anyway. So I'm not excusing January 6th, but there were a lot of people at the Capitol on January 6th who did nothing important. You know, maybe they got into the building. They shouldn't have. But to think that the federal government is going to expend all of these resources prosecuting these people who got, yeah, overenthusiastic, and they did something they shouldn't have done. But there's lots of times all around the country, not just federally, but state and local stuff, where people commit low-level crimes, and the prosecutors say, you know what, that just, we got bigger fish to fry. But for the Biden administration, there was no fish too small to fry. And they harmed a lot of people by charging them, trying them, jailing them.

0: them. And again, I'm not excusing their behavior, but that doesn't mean that they should have been imprisoned. And Trump is right that the Biden administration has driven a lot of people to or towards bankruptcy unfairly. And Trump says, I think there should be some kind of government fund to compensate people like this. So let me just talk about that very, very briefly. So I think Trump is basically right about that. I don't mind the idea of using an already existing fund. And there is a fund there already. And this is part of the problem. But just make it clear that the existing fund can be used to compensate people who are unfairly targeted by the government. But it has to be done in a way that's transparent. It has to be done in a way where everybody really trusts the people making the decisions. It can't be people handpicked by Trump's personal attorney. It needs to be federal judges or something like that. And then we can do something where people can look at this and say, those charges should never have been brought. Right? Now, of course, that's not the case when you come to the leader of the Proud Boys. Right? Those charges should have been brought. He got what he deserved. Right? And then Trump let him out of jail early. But anyway. So I'm okay, though, with the concept of compensating people who are abused by government, but just not that way. Here's the one last thing that nobody's talking about. When you've got overly aggressive prosecutors, in this case, federal prosecutors, going after people for political purposes, and I do think it happened. And then eventually, those people who were victimized by the prosecutors get money from the government. That doesn't hurt those overly aggressive prosecutors. They didn't have any personal risk. They don't care. What I would love, and so therefore, I don't think the existence of this fund is going to reduce the abuse of the citizenry by the federal government or by federal prosecutors. I don't think it will. What I think we need is to limit qualified immunity so that prosecutors who go after people for political purposes, and it would have to be very clear that that's why they're doing it, right? If it's a close call, you got to give the prosecutor the benefit of the doubt. But if it's not a close call, then the prosecutor should be fined or fired or disbarred or something, because it's only when the prosecutors have some kind of risk that those decisions will get better.
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15: Howdy there, fellow sports fans. It's Andy West. Let's look back on this day in sports history. June 8th. We'll start today in 1966 where the National Football League and the American Football League merge. Under the merger agreement, the new league would be called the NFL and split into the American Football Conference, the AFC, and the National Football Conference, the NFC. The first Super Bowl between the two leagues took place at the end of the 66 season, though it took until the 1970 season for the leagues to unite their operations and integrate their regular season schedules. Today in 1989, the Pittsburgh Pirates score 10 runs in the first inning, their best inning since 1942, prompting Pirates broadcaster Jim Rooker to say that he would walk back to Pittsburgh from Philadelphia if the Pirates lost. Well, you know what happened. The Phillies beat the Pirates 15-11, and Rooker did make good on his promise, which he did at the end of the season. He started on October 5th of that same year from Philly and ended walking on October 17th at Three River Stadium in Pittsburgh. And today in 2018, the Golden State Warriors win their third title in 4 years with a 108-85 victory over the Cleveland Cavaliers for a 4-0 series sweep. Kevin Durant is named the finals MVP.
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20: KOA News Time, 8:33. I'm Gina Gundek. Denver's Montbello Recreation Center reopening today, 2.5 weeks after a teen was fatally shot at that center. 14-year-old Mikhail Payne was killed and a 15-year-old is in custody for investigation of first-degree murder. Now, community leaders and Denver police met yesterday looking for ways to make the area safer. KOA's Keena Dixon is there and joins us live with the latest.
21: Yeah, you know, a small memorial with flowers in front of the entrance and at the entrance of this rec center. Multiple signs are posted saying that firearms, guns, and any other weapons are not allowed inside the facility. Also there, as people go to check in, there is a Denver police officer posted right next to some of the staff workers that are here at the rec center as well. And this is all part of what Police Chief Ron Thomas saying yesterday, stressing the importance of that sense of safety. He says it's important for people to be able to use community resources like this rec center without the fear of violence. Now, this morning, it is a slow start, just a few cars. So I did see a couple of people walk in to go use some of the gym facilities here. This is a large rec center, large facility here with a number of fields around it as well. So that sense of safety, especially as the summer months are here with kids out of school, a lot more time using some of these rec centers on the forefront of the mind of both the rec center employees and the people who use the facilities. Reporting live in Denver, Keenan Dixon, KOA News.
20: Thanks, Keenan. Two inmates dead, visitation suspended to all Colorado prisons.
11: Department officials say there was an isolated incident at the Bent County Correctional Facility early Sunday morning. No staff were injured, but two inmates died, and a third taken to a medical facility for treatment. The Bent County Correctional Facility remains on lockdown. Carrie Mack, KOA.
20: Iran announcing the suspension of military operations against Israel after the two traded attacks over the weekend, with explosions heard in at least three Iranian cities.
12: Iran launching a new wave of missiles at southern Israel. This comes after Israel's military struck military targets in western and central Iran early Monday morning. Iranian state media confirms explosions in at least three cities, including Isfahan and Tehran. This comes hours after Iran launched at least four waves of missiles at Israel. Israel says they were all intercepted and vowed a powerful response. Tehran claims the attack was retaliation for Israel's deadly strike in Beirut on Sunday. Israel insists it's going after Hezbollah in Lebanon because the Iran-backed group keeps firing missiles into northern Israel.
20: That's Fox's Ashley Strohmeyer. In sports, Rockies pitcher and Thomas Jefferson High School graduate Kyle Freeland becoming the franchise's career leader in innings pitched, surpassing Aaron Cook. The Rockies did fall, though, to Milwaukee 12-4. They have today off, welcoming the Cubs to Coors Field come tomorrow. And in the NBA Finals, the Knicks hoping to go up 3-0 over the Spurs as Game 3 tips off from Madison Square Garden tonight. President Trump is expected to be in attendance. On Wall Street, stocks higher this morning. The Dow was up 151 points. S&P up 57 points. NASDAQ up 303. U.S. crude oil prices are just above $91 a barrel. Today is a Fox 31 pinpoint weather alert day. While it won't be as hot today as it was over the weekend, the Front Range, including the Denver area, could see some strong storms.
13: Unfortunately, today it looks like there is a considerable threat of severe weather, including very large hail. So this might be one of those park your car in a garage days, and hope for the best.
20: That's Dave Bargenbrook with the National Weather Service. Right now it's 66 degrees in Denver. Our next update in 15 minutes. I'm Gina Goddeck on KOA. Let's take a look at your Monday morning drive with Jonathan Steele in the KOA Traffic Center.
22: Yeah, I still got a couple of tie-ups here on I-70. We had two separate accidents. The one eastbound out past 225 near Chambers has two right lanes blocked. Back up there goes all the way back, looks like right at the 270 interchange. The westbound side at York, they next everything kind of in the express lane. They've opened up three lanes, so that helped out a little bit, but that backed up all the way to Havana. Southbound 25 into downtown, still slow with an accident just south of 6. That was involving a semi. It's got I-25 jammed as well as eastbound 6 to southbound 25. And then we still have police activity in the tech center. This is northbound at Dry Creek, right side of the highway's block there, and that's backed up. Looks like past Ridgegate, pretty slow through there in pockets, and an accident also clearing in those backups at Lincoln Avenue. Jonathan Steele on KOA 850 AM and 94.1 FM.
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0: same as it's
1: all right. Good song. Good music. Did you hear that in concert?
2: I did.
1: Excellent.
2: That's great.
1: A listener who didn't hear us talking about your concerts at the beginning of the show asked how much you enjoyed Mumford & Sons.
2: It was a great show. Very, very good. The best part was when he went from, Marcus Mumford went from the stage, Folsom Field, all the way through the floor, ran, there was floor seats, ran all the way through it as he's singing with a handheld mic, all the way up through GA to the very, very top bleacher at the top of Folsom Field and all the way back. He was the first wow. artist that I've ever heard say, you know how most people love to say, wow, your altitude here is, blah, blah, blah. He was like, you guys think you're all high and mighty for always talking about your altitude. You guys have nothing to do with it. You just live in a place that has a higher elevation. You guys think you're so... He just went off about it. It was really funny.
1: That is funny, especially because he used to live around there.
2: Yeah. Westminster, I guess he coached a kid's soccer team for a little bit in the area. So he was around in the Denver area before he even created Mumford & Sons.
1: All right. So for the listeners who wanted to know, Gina loved it. From 1 to 6.5, what do you give that one?
2: Let's give it a... 5.5.
1: Wow. Okay. And from 1 to 6.5, what do you give Britt Floyd that you saw the next day?
2: The day before.
1: Sorry.
2: Probably because I like Mumford & Sons and Sierra Farrell more, I'll give Britt Floyd a 4.8.
1: All right. Still pretty good.
2: Yeah. Still high. Still great show.
1: All right. There you go. And I'll give Yo-Yo Ma a 6. Out of 6.5.
3: A 6.5 would have probably gotten to if he had done the Jaws theme.
1: If he had done the Jaws theme, or if he had done Tom Sawyer. Right?
3: Doing Tom Sawyer on the Keller would be pretty difficult.
1: It would. I've never heard it. And that's what would make it a 6.5.
3: True. Yeah.
1: And we'd never heard it. Let me do a few minutes with you again. I've really got AI on the brain a lot lately, and I'm going to keep this coming up day after day, different aspects of it, because this is one of the most interesting things going on in the economy and technology and business. And it just affects so many people in so many ways. So one of the things that's going on right now is there's been this huge turn in public opinion against data centers. And part of the reason is some awareness of potential water use issues. And I'll get back to that because I think the water use issues are not as big a thing as a lot of people think. But then power use issues, which are as big a thing as a lot of people think. You have gone from certain politicians pushing for tax breaks for data centers and doing everything possible to get them to come to wherever they are, to those very same politicians saying, oh, we need to pause for a while, right? It's been an incredibly interesting change. There's a piece in the Washington Post just yesterday, I think, why most politicians are not calling for data center bans despite voters' anger. And they go through and they talk about, this particular story, this huge Amazon data center being built and it's blocking people's view and all this stuff. And they're not like it. They talk about Democrats are divided on the issue because labor unions like them because they create construction jobs. And also because the AI industry has so much money that the AI related political action committees, and there's one big one in particular whose name escapes me, but they spend a ton of money supporting candidates who support them and opposing candidates who oppose them. And it's a really big thing. But what's kind of interesting about it is that more or less across the political spectrum at the federal level, right, Congress types, which is different here than, sort of governors and state legislatures. But at the federal level, people aren't quite turning against them. They're saying, let's just wait and see. Let's take a, let's figure out how this is going to play out. Let's figure out how we can all work together. Let's figure out how we can get these AI companies to provide their own power, which is a legit thing. So I think that's pretty fascinating. Here's a stat that I think you might find interesting. This is from a guy named Colin McCarthy on X. California almonds, meaning growing almonds, use roughly between three and five and a half million acre feet of water per year, depending on the way you measure. That's between 4 and 7 times more water than all data centers in North America combined last year. So I think, as an example, we are overestimating the water usage issue for data centers, but maybe not overestimating the power usage issue. The last thing I want to say on this from Axios, China fueling U.S. data center resistance, AI groups claim. This is not surprising. Remember, China wants to beat us. And one way they would beat us in AI is by causing our government to turn against AI so much that our government says, AI, you know, you got to pause for a bit. You got to stop for a while. You got to slow down here. That's exactly what China wants. So keep an eye and be very, very careful. When you see posts on X pushing aggressively against data centers and you don't know what that account is, it could very, very well be an account being funded by China that's trying to manipulate American public opinion. So be aware of that. It's a kind of thing that happens in a lot of domains. AI is just the most recent. All right, coming up in the next few minutes, your chance to win $2,500 to celebrate America 250. 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
6: A white woman's murder shocks the city. A black man from the projects comes forward with information about the case.
8: He says the police are his friends.
6: But out of nowhere, he goes from star witness to prime suspect.
8: 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They turn on him.
6: 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Lee Harris is sentenced to 90 years.
9: I get 90 years for killing somebody I have never seen.
6: Behind bars, Lee finds an unlikely ally in his cellie, Robert. The pair are like chalk and cheese. There's no way their paths would ever cross on the outside. But as a fellow inmate, Robert sees through the lies and vows to do the unthinkable. Clear Lee's name.
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15: It's August 2023, a county government meeting in Pennsylvania's Lehigh Valley. A young woman, early 20s, steps up to the mic to speak.
16: My two-month-old son was happily drinking milk from his bottle when he quickly started choking, turned blue, and went limp. My boyfriend transported our son to the changing table as I grabbed an anti-choking device and my boyfriend began assembling it. Two pumps of the device and my son was conscious, gasping for air and coughing up milk.
15: They all went to the ER to make sure the baby was okay.
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16: 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And I'm a mom who lost everything in less than 24 hours due to one doctor's misdiagnosis. Enough is enough.
15: 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And the next one. The stories they tell form a pattern of parents walking into a Lehigh Valley hospital to get help for a child, only to leave without them. And the same doctor's name kept coming up again and again. A pediatrician.
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15: 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From Serial Productions and The New York Times, I'm Diane Neary, and this is The Preventionist, a story about a doctor and the rise of a powerful field of pediatric medicine.
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18: Just before midnight on Saturday, February 19th, 2005, Danielle Imbo and her friend Richard Patrone left a crowded Philadelphia bar. The two 30-somethings planned to walk to Richard's truck and drive home, but they never made it.
19: It does not make sense. It's like they literally vanished.
18: The two were never seen again.
20: Not just them, but a truck disappeared into the ether.
18: Was it an accident, or were they murdered?
21: No one had a motive to kill them.
18: Those same questions frustrated law enforcement. The FBI called it murder for hire.
19: Who killed these two individuals, and how did they get rid of them?
22: Both of them weren't the target. One of them was the target. The other one was wrong place, wrong time.
18: But which victim was the intended target, and why?
21: It was definitely murder for hire for Danielle, not for Richard.
19: You're right, it could be. But it also could be.
2: KOA News Time, 8:50. With grief and celebration and strong security, hundreds gathering for the 30th Boulder Jewish Festival yesterday, paying tribute to the victims of the Pearl Street Mall firebombing attack. Boulder County District Attorney Michael Doherty says the incident that took place a little over 1 year ago was one of the worst hate crimes imaginable, and justice will be served for the 28 survivors.
23: The courage and strength and resilience of those survivors, and we should honor them and lift them up and help them with their healing and the trauma they have to deal with for the rest of their lives, and I promise to do so for the rest of my time here.
2: One demonstrator, 82-year-old Karen Diamond, was killed in the attack. The suspect recently pled guilty to all state charges. At least 30 people dead, over 120 others injured after a magnitude 7.8 earthquake hit the southern Philippines. Dozens of buildings collapsed or were damaged, and the quake set off a 3-foot tsunami in nearby coasts Monday morning. Music executive Clive Davis recovering after being hospitalized for nearly a week. A spokesperson for the music producer told People magazine that the 94-year-old is in good spirits and happy to be recuperating at home. TMZ reported Davis had been admitted to a New York hospital for an upper respiratory infection. And for anyone waiting for their invitation, well, we now have the details for Taylor Swift and Travis Kelce's wedding. According to several outlets, over 1,000 people will be invited to their big day at Madison Square Garden on July 3rd. Reports say Swift and Kelce have gone to great lengths to ensure privacy. It says Madison Square Garden was chosen because it has no windows and it has underground parking for guests seeking privacy. Because privacy in Madison Square Garden is the first thing I think of when you're trying to have an intimate wedding that no one knows about. Your next update at 9 o'clock. I'm Gina Gondek on KOA. Taking a look at your drive with Jonathan Steele in the KOA Traffic Center.
24: Yeah, we're still tied up in a few areas. They did clear the one accident we had southbound south of 6th. It did back up to I-70. The tail end of that jam is really tight, just barely crawling. But it should break right around Colfax. If you're continuing south, it's wide open down to the tech center. Although northbound 25 at Dry Creek, we still have some police activity off to the right side. It's been slowing traffic coming up from Castle Pines. East side of I-70 is struggling also with that crash near Chambers. Right, two lanes blocked. Those backups extending to the 270 interchange. And we had an accident at York. It was in the express lane at last check. This is westbound at York. It's still pretty slow there. In fact, it stays a little busy further west. We may have another problem around Federal. I'll have to check further on that. Or that could be construction. We'll have to, like I said, check on it. Everything else seems to be picking up the pace pretty nicely, though. Jonathan Steele on KOA, 850 AM and 94.1 FM.
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0: happy birthday to our boss.
1: Yeah,
0: too.
1: Happy birthday, Dave. So many birthdays going on. Gina is somewhere between 17 and 47.
0: Yeah.
1: I actually don't know how old she is, and I don't want to know how old she is. It's part of the fun we have around here. She's just younger than I am. That's all I know.
0: Yep.
1: But did you have a special birthday meal, or did you just eat whatever was at the concert?
0: We went to, well, before the concert.
1: Or Domo. Was that it?
0: Domo. We had Domo yesterday, but before the concert, we grabbed Subculture, which is one of my favorite sub shops.
1: Oh.
0: And they make very good vegetarian subs.
1: Okay.
2: What do you put on it?
1: Anchovies?
0: Not anchovies.
2: Lettuce and onions and call it good? Dude, you put it on veggie sandwich.
0: You still get like mushrooms and chipotle sauce and spinach and tomatoes. They make some pretty bomb subs.
2: Okay, sure.
1: Yeah, sure. Dragon, what would you put on a sub if you were ordering a sub right now? What would you put on it?
2: Ham, bacon, probably some provolone, yeah, lettuce, onions, pickles, some mayonnaise.
1: There you go. And I'm not going to bother with my boring answer, but I wanted to ask Dragon because his family used to own a Subway store, and he used to work at the Subway, so he would certainly have strong opinions on that. Let me do one very, very quick kind of sort of political-ish thing. So there's, you've probably seen the pictures in the news. There's incredible structure at the White House now for this UFC fight that they're going to do for America 250. And I have to say, I don't care about UFC. I'm not for it or against it. I don't care one way or another. If that's a sport you enjoy, good for you. I don't care that much about having it at the White House. I know some people don't like it. I don't know, you know, if you ask me, I'd probably rather not see that kind of thing, at the White House, but it's not the most important thing to me. Anyway, there's a federal lawsuit that's been filed to try to stop it. And a lawyer for the plaintiff said, this is fundamentally a private, commercial, corrupt use of our most sacred national monuments for private gain. And that's what is motivating the lawsuit. So let me just say a couple of quick things about this. One, first, I don't care very much, right? Two, in principle, the plaintiffs are probably right that this is not an awesome thing to do at the White House, especially if there's going to be some profit to a private corporation from it. It's probably not great. The biggest point I want to make here, and that I want people to understand, because this comes up all the time, these plaintiffs, in my non-attorney opinion, do not have standing to bring this lawsuit. You cannot file a lawsuit in federal court unless you can show that you've been injured. They have not been injured. Just not liking something or being offended by something or even having taxpayer money being spent on something and you are a taxpayer does not get you standing in federal court. And this is not going anywhere. And as a general matter, not just about the UFC thing, but as a general matter, I want to remind people who constantly want to run to the courts for stuff. Our system is designed in a way that the right answer to most political questions, and if the government is doing something you don't like, the right answer is vote differently next time. Have a wonderful rest of your Monday. Thanks, Gina, for another awesome show. Happy belated birthday.
0: Thank you.
1: Dragon, see you tomorrow. Nice Metallica t-shirt. Michael Brown next.
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17: Standing up for what's right. 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Seeking the truth and speaking our minds. Not just making records, but breaking them. Leading the way behind the camera, beyond the runway, and on the silver screen. Not just making our mark, but making a difference. Now that's a job for a Girl Scout. 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
18: Arr! We be under attack. Man the long nine.
19: 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Flagship starboard bound.
18: What? 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By garbage. 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
0: KOA News Time 903. I'm Gina Gundek. Denver's Montbello Recreation Center back open today, 2.5 weeks after a fatal shooting at the center. 14-year-old Mikhail Payne was shot and killed, and a 15-year-old is facing charges. KOA's Keenan Dixon is live at the center and joins us with the latest.
1: Gina, the city took those 2.5 weeks to reopen this facility to hear community feedback, and Police Chief Ron Thomas stressing the importance of a sense of safety.
2: Something terribly tragic happened here. Something unimaginable happened here. And I think it is important for us to let that go and to understand that this is a place of safety, a place where a community can come to heal and be safe.
1: That was at a healing circle yesterday, almost a vigil to memorialize the life that was lost here and also move forward. Now, there are flowers, a small memorial set up in front of the entrance of this facility, as well as signs posted as you go into the couple of doors through the atrium into the entrance saying, guns are absolutely not allowed. This morning, there was also a Denver police officer posted inside next to building staff that is just kind of keeping an eye on things. Unsure if that is normal for this facility or not, but just some of the steps that we're starting to see as Denver tries to make this a safer place. Reporting live in Denver, Keenan Dixon, KOA News.
0: Thanks, Keenan. Two people dead, one person injured following an incident at the Bent County Correctional Facility on Saturday. Few details have been released, but as a result, visitations to all Colorado Department of Correction facilities have been suspended. No staff were injured in that incident. The facility is under lockdown status. At least six people injured in a mass stabbing that took place at New York's Penn Station. Here's Fox 5 New York's Meredith Gorman.
4: It's coming less than a day before President Trump is set to attend Game 3 of the NBA Finals at Madison Square Garden, directly above Penn Station. Now, FDNY says a suspect was taken into custody at the scene, but have not yet released details about what led up to the stabbings.
0: Watch parties for Game 3 of the NBA Finals tonight will no longer be held outside Madison Square Garden. New York City Mayor Zoran Mandani is also expected to be in attendance. Iran says it's suspending its military operations against Israel after the two exchanged strikes over the weekend in the most serious escalation since the April 8th ceasefire. President Trump posting on Truth Social this morning, urging the two to immediately stop shooting. In sports, the Rockies on a four-game losing streak after losing to the Milwaukee Brewers 12-4 at Coors Field yesterday. They host the Cubs come tomorrow night. In the NBA Finals, the Knicks hoping to go up 3-0 over the Spurs when Game 3 tips off tonight. And in the Stanley Cup Finals, the Vegas Golden Knights are leading the Carolina Hurricanes 2-1 in the best-of-seven series. Game 4 in Vegas come tomorrow. On Wall Street, stocks higher this morning. Right now, the Dow is up 191 points. S&P up 79 points, while the NASDAQ is up 422. U.S. crude oil prices just under $92 a barrel. AAA puts the national gas average at $4.32 a gallon this morning. Colorado is only a couple cents higher than that. Today is a Fox 31 pinpoint weather alert day. Forecasters monitoring the chance of some severe weather, especially in northeast Colorado. High temperatures will be reaching the upper 80s this afternoon. A few showers and storms could be producing very large hail, damaging wind gusts, and even the possibility of a tornado. Thunderstorms are going to start along the I-25 corridor around lunchtime. They could impact the downtown Denver area, and more severe weather threats along the eastern plains in the late afternoon and evening. Currently, we're at 66 degrees here in Denver. Our next update at 9:30. I'm Gina Gontek on KOA. Taking a look at your Monday morning drive in the KOA Traffic Center, here's Jonathan Steele.
23: Yeah, we're still jamming on I-70 with delays heading eastbound. There's a crash at Chambers, right? Two lanes blocked. Those backups extend to the 270 interchange. And then heading west, whatever we had out near Federal has been clear, but that backed up all the way just past Colorado. Still very slow there. 270 is kind of jamming also up through Vasquez and I-25 southbound. Kind of a pocket of slowing down through University that's pretty sluggish. There is still police activity in the tech center northbound at Dry Creek on the right side with slowdowns just down past Ridgegate. It's not a real solid jam, but it's sluggish there. You may lose a few minutes. Jonathan Steele on KOA 850 AM and 94.1 FM.
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0: You are listening to The Situation with Michael Brown on KOA, the flamethrower of news and infotainment. 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
1: Glad to see Trump had walked out on the Kristen Welker interview. Horrific how she was crying, how she traveled all the way to Wisconsin. Wow, a 2-hour plane flight. That's a lot. Reminded me a lot of the Leslie Stahl interview, where Trump does not believe in the premise of the question. Good for him. Such lies.
2: I watched that. I didn't watch Meet the Press, but I watched that portion of the interview. And then I got curious about everything else going on, so I watched the rest of the interview. And I actually thought that Trump did the right thing until Kristen said that, but Mr. President, I flew all the way to Wisconsin. And at that point, I realized Trump should have sat back down and said, sweetheart, I am so sorry. I didn't realize that you flew on NBC's, first class ticket or on a Gulfstream or whatever to get up here to do Meet the Press. I'm so sorry. Let me sit my little butt back down. And you just ask me whatever questions you want. Oh, good grief. And then over the weekend, I'm sitting at my desk in my office, Saturday or Sunday, I forget what it is. And I'm just minding my own business, doing my stuff. And I've got a pile of receipts I need to go through. It's kind of just either toss or make sure I got a notation of it if it's a business expense. And I open a couple of them and two cockroaches fall out.
3: Two of them?
2: There were two instances, two receipts, two separate cockroaches.
3: Hey, a cockroach in one receipt, then you open another receipt and another cockroach falls out.
2: Well, it seemed to be that way because it all kind of happened pretty fast. And I have to admit that the first cockroach actually did startle me a little bit. Because I was like, it wasn't like a cockroach. It was more like, what the hell is this? That kind of startled. And of course, my mind immediately went to you. So I just want you to know.
3: Why me?
2: Because. Why? Where else would my mind go?
3: Have I ever been to your home?
2: You've never been to my home.
3: I've never been to your
2: home. You've been in my bag. You've been in my cubicle. You've been in my drawers. You've been everywhere here where the cockroaches originate. So, yes, my mind went to you. Going to my home. You sound like a Democrat now. Have I ever been to your house? No, but that doesn't make any difference.
3: It's totally irrelevant. Do I spend your money and keep track of your receipts? No, that's all on you over there. If you just cleaned up your space every now and again, maybe you wouldn't have cockroaches.
2: Oh, I'm going to tell Tamara you said that.
3: I said your space, not her.
2: You're very, very nervous about it. I might tell Tamara that Dragon doesn't think you keep the residence very clean.
3: And I'm sure she doesn't clean your office.
2: She learned a long, long, long time ago, don't touch my desk. Now, occasionally she'll ask me, can you please just kind of straighten up so I can at least kind of dust it a little bit? So I will do that occasionally. But my desk is a pile of piles. Yes.
3: So it's the Michael Brown organizational system.
2: Exactly.
3: It works.
2: Yeah. I had a new, by the way, follow me on Substack, heckofajob.com. But I had a new Substack follower who apparently, when I was in high school during the summers, I worked for a now non-existent law firm because they're all, long gone and dead. But one of the lawyers I worked for was his grandfather, who eventually became a judge also. But his brother, Charles, I'm talking Charles and Frank Ogden, Charles had a desk that always fascinated me. When he was not at work, I would go sit in his chair. I wouldn't touch anything, but I would just look. I'm not exaggerating, Dragon. Regular, kind of standard size lawyer's desk, fairly large.
3: Right, yeah.
2: And I'm talking papers other than just right where he would sit would be a little clear area, and everywhere else, I'm guessing anywhere from 8 to 12 inches piled high.
3: And you could not see the desk anywhere else.
2: You could not see the desk anywhere else.
3: Okay.
2: Now, the thing about that was, he knew precisely where everything was.
3: Yeah, sure. Yeah. Mm-hmm.
2: If he was working on a case and he wanted me to make copies of something, he would stand up, walk around to the other corner, and pull it out and hand it to me. It was fascinating, utterly fascinating. I want to go. I woke up this morning and checked I check text messages all the time, but quite honestly, I don't usually on Sundays. I might on Sunday evening before I start, doing my final show prep. But I didn't even do it last night. But I did this morning. Mike, the job in, this is from Google number 4632. Mike, the job and inflation numbers are a joke. We talked about the CPI. We talked about the jobs numbers that came out. It's extraordinarily high. Most of the jobs created are part-time, low-paying jobs. That's a fact. The inflation numbers don't include housing and energy costs. Ridiculous. Inflation is more like 6%, and Trump is putting pressure on the new Fed chair to cut interest rates. A stupid move. And I thought, I'm not really sure about all of that. So let's walk through some of the claims. Most of the jobs created are part-time, low-paying jobs. That's a fact, he said. That's not supported by the report. That's the weakest claim that Goober number, what was it? I've already forgotten the number. The Goober number 4632. That's the first mistake that Goober 4632 makes. The May report, which we talked about, was released on Friday, shows total non-farm payroll employment increased by 172,000 jobs. And the unemployment rate remained unchanged at 4.3%. This is calculated by what's called the establishment survey, which is where the headline jobs numbers comes from that everybody in the media all reports about. It does not classify new jobs as part-time or full-time. So when someone thinks, most of the jobs are created part-time, you're making a claim that the headline number does not tell you. But what we can test is the household survey. And unfortunately, for him anyway, the data cuts against him. The number of people employed part-time, and they're employed part-time for economic reasons, was 4.8 million. That changed very little in May. If there was a wave of involuntary part-time work that was swamping the labor market, that's the line item that would spike, and it didn't. It didn't spike at all. On the low-paying half, the sectors that actually drove May were a mix. Leisure and hospitality, 70,000 jobs. That's well above the average monthly gain of 14,000 jobs over the prior 12 months. Food services, drinking places added 48,000 jobs. And I thought, of course, because drinking places, with everything going on in the world, you need more bartenders. I think that might be a strongest factual foothold. Leisure and hospitality is a lower wage sector, and it did lead the month, but it wasn't alone. Unfortunately, government rose by 55,000. Healthcare added 35,000 jobs, and I can guarantee you that neither one of those are low-paying jobs. Financial activities declined, but only by 22,000. So an honest read of those numbers, one lower wage sector led a single month. One single month, but quote, most of the jobs are part-time low paying as some sort of categorical statement of fact is not what the data is showing us. The second claim, the inflation numbers don't include housing and energy costs. It's just flatly wrong. I'm going to dismantle it. The CPI absolutely includes both. On housing, shelter accounts for nearly a third of the consumer price index market basket by which they calculate inflation. Its two main components are owner's equivalent rent and rent of primary residence. So by relative importance weighting, shelter is roughly a third of that index, the CPI index. With owner's equivalent rent, somewhere around, 24%, and rent of your primary residence is around 8%. So far from being excluded, shelter is, in fact, the single largest category in the entire index. Now, there is a legitimate nuance that I think he might be garbling. The consumer price index does not include the purchase price of a home or your mortgage payment because a house is treated as a capital investment.

0: And inflation is more like 6%? Unverified. Maybe a little caution. I pulled the jobs report, but not the latest CPI release, so I can't really put a current headline number in your head without doing a little additional checking. But what I can tell you is that the wage data in Friday's report doesn't fit a 6% world cleanly. Why? Because average hourly earnings rose 0.3% in May, and over the year, average hourly earnings increased 3.4%. The reason I point that out is because if consumer inflation was running at 6%, that means that workers would be losing ground at nearly 3 points a year. That would be a brutal real wage squeeze. That would be the dominant economic story, not your talking point in a text message. And that is not one that, I mean, nobody's telling you about that. Trump's putting pressure on the new Fed chair to cut interest rates. Well, your premise is right, but we need to detail, we need to factually correct something. The new Fed chair framing is correct. Kevin Warsh did take office back on sometime, I forget, near the end of May. He succeeded Jerome Powell. He was confirmed by the Senate 54-45. That was the most divisive vote ever for a Fed chair. The only Democrat that crossed over? Yeah, John Fetterman. Who, by the way, said something that if something to the effect that if Plattner, the guy, the Nazi running in Maine, if he would do something, Fetterman would give up his hoodies. So that's pretty interesting. So remember, Jerome Powell is still on the board. He's still on the board that sets the rates. So the whole thing about the pressure, I don't know. So the whole point is you came into here with four exhibits, CPI and all the others, and I don't know where you get that data, but go check on it because, you might want to change your mind just a little bit. My electric bill is due. And that reminded me of, let me pull it up. Oh, here it is. Where's the date on this stupid thing? It was June 4. So the story itself is 4 days old, but the underlying facts are still true. It came from the Colorado Sun. 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That's it. 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
24: KOA News Time is 9:30. We could see some pretty rough storms rumble through the Denver area later on with a decent chance for hail.
25: Where exactly they occur is uncertain, but we want you to be ready for some pretty potentially severe weather this afternoon, including there is some risk of a tornado and high winds as well with these storms as they move through.
24: That's Dave Bargenbrook with National Weather Service saying the potential for large hail makes this a park your car in the garage day, if at all possible. Two inmates are dead and visitations are suspended to all Colorado prisons.
26: Department officials say there was an isolated incident at the Bent County Correctional Facility early Sunday morning. No staff were injured, but two inmates died, and a third taken to a medical facility for treatment. The Bent County Correctional Facility remains on lockdown. Carrie Mack, KOA.
24: Israel and Iran trading attacks this weekend with explosions heard in at least three Iranian cities.
27: Iran launching a new wave of missiles at southern Israel. This comes after Israel's military struck military targets in western and central Iran early Monday morning. Iranian state media confirms explosions in at least three cities, including Isfahan and Tehran. This comes hours after Iran launched at least four waves of missiles at Israel. Israel says they were all intercepted and vowed a powerful response. Tehran claims the attack was retaliation for Israel's deadly strike in Beirut on Sunday. Israel insists it's going after Hezbollah in Lebanon because the Iran-backed group keeps firing missiles into northern Israel.
24: That's Fox's Ashley Strohmeyer. President Trump is urging Israel to delay any retaliatory attack. Trump says Iran strikes won't help negotiations and called on Iran to get back to the negotiating table. Neighbors in Estes Park are being warned to steer clear of an apartment complex, all because of an aggressive elk. Town officials sent out an emergency alert over the weekend saying there are multiple elk calves with a cow near the Lone Tree Apartments on Manford Avenue. That's between Lake Estes and the golf course. Isolated thunderstorms throughout the day and a high of 87, 58 tonight. Hot and dry tomorrow, a high up around 94. Right now at 63 in Denver. Our next update coming up at 10. I'm Nia Bender on KOA. 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Now let's go ahead and get a check on the drive from the KOA Traffic Center with Jonathan Steele.
1: All right, thank you, Neo. Yeah, we've got a better drive going for us. We had one late accident out to the east on I-70, which is still kind of in the cleanup stages. Eastbound at Chambers, right, two lanes were blocked, and backups are sitting right at about Central Park, a couple of miles in there. It's pretty darn sluggish. 225 North coming up from Colfax and trying to make that transition on I-70 is held up just a little bit. But Pena looks good once you clear all that. Looks like about a 15-minute commute from I-70 to the terminal. 270 is running slow west up through Vasquez. I-70 between Colorado and York, Brighton area, is a little sluggish. I-25 also coming south into downtown, and 225 in from Parker Road. A little bit of company also. Jonathan Steele on KOA 850 AM and 94.1 FM.
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30: Yes, it is absolutely normal for the no-name candidate deep in third place to give a tear-filled concession speech on election night, then miraculously receive almost every Democrat vote in the 2 weeks after the election. Also interesting, she didn't even win her own district. She didn't even place in the top two.
0: $6.13. Don't change channels. Because that $6.13 is the, say, a cover charge on a story that actually runs into the billions, and it's a story about you. It's about you. A homeowner, a small business owner, the person who just, you know, when they walk into a room, just want the lights to come on when you flip the switch. You've gotten walked into the middle of a vise. A vise with two jaws, a pincher. And both jaws are closing on your wallet at the exact same time. Here's what happened. And it's all on the record. But do you expect the media in this state or any other state to cover this? Because it's not just in Colorado. It's everywhere. Back in November, Excel, and let me be precise, the legal entity is Public Service of Colorado, a subsidiary of Xcel Energy. They walked into the Colorado Public Utilities Commission. They asked for a rate increase of $356 million, 9.9%, the largest electric rate hike in the history of this state. And then on June 2nd came a settlement. Xcel, the Public Utilities Commission staff, the Electrical Workers Union, Walmart, Climax, Molybdenum, they all shook hands on a smaller number, $225 million, about a 6% bump. Your average household bill goes from 104 and change to 110.81 a month. All right. And the press release of this, of the version of this story, the one that I'm reading in the paper, that version is a morality play. It's the greedy utility versus the little guy. And there is some truth to that. The AARP is fighting this. The state's own consumer advocate is fighting it. Well, good. That's kind of what their job is, right? But here's what I want you to notice. The framing in all of these stories, greedy company, helpless customer, it asks exactly one question. How much? How much will the bill go up? It almost never asks the question that I think actually matters. Why? Why is this happening at all? What is forcing a $225 million increase onto the backs of families in Colorado? Because if you ever only just ask how much, you end up fighting about the size of the check, and you never, ever ask who ran up the tab. Well, I want to ask who ran up the tab. One's hiding in plain sight. It's in Xcel's own testimony. It's buried near the bottom where they hope nobody would look. And apparently, the media in Colorado doesn't want to look. Xcel told the commission in writing that it's facing, and I'm quoting here, a host of legislatively, Politburo, mandated environmental and electrification programs. Legislatively mandated. Write that down. That's the company telling the regulator, we are spending this money because the government told us to. So let's name the government. Because vague villains aren't going to convict anybody. It starts back in 2019. House Bill 191261. The Climate Action Plan to Reduce Pollution. It was that legislation passed by the Politburo that set statewide goals to cut greenhouse gas emissions 26% by last year, 50% by 2030, and 90% by 2050, all measured against levels from ancient history, 2005, 90% by 2050. Then we go from 2019, let's go to 2021. Then you get Senate Bill 21264, the Clean Heat Law. I always like my heat clean, right? That one ordered the gas utilities, Xcel included, to cut emissions 4% by last year and 22% by 2030. And it set things called the Clean Heat Plans that every gas utility now has to file with the state. And then December 1st, 2025. The Public Utilities Commission took it one step further, as if they hadn't gone far enough. The commission finalized a statewide heat plan requiring utilities to account for a 100% greenhouse gas reduction by 2050, not 90, 100. In plain cowboy English, the total eradication of natural gas in this state over the next 25 years. Total eradication of natural gas. Now, here's where it's going to touch you. Touch you. The whole strategy. The only way this math works is something that the bureaucrats, they call beneficial electrification. Doesn't that sound so soothing? Beneficial electrification. Here's what it means. Take everything in your life that currently runs on gas, your furnace, your water heater, your stove, and move it onto the electrical grid. The state's own roadmap calls for heat pumps to make up over 95% of residential heating equipment sales by 2040. Up from 2% today. You're going to go from 2% today to 95% by 2040? That's 2% to 95% by design. That's not a forecast. That's a mandate plastered onto a calendar. And what does it cost you just to comply? The transition from gas heat to an electric heat pump runs between $15,000 and $20,000 per home. And that's before you swap out the stove. Xcel itself has determined this will pile billions of dollars in costs onto consumers. That's you. You're a consumer. Even after any rebates. Rebates, what a joke. So follow the logic because it's airtight. The state passes a law, the Politburo passes a law to move energy demand off of gas and onto electricity on purpose. That is the stated goal of the Colorado Politburo. More electric cars, more electric furnaces, more electric everything, all pulling from the same grid. Now, you cannot pass a law deliberately designed to shove enormous amounts of new demand onto an electrical grid and then go, oh, surprise, surprise, when the price of electricity goes up. That's jaw number one, the government's hand closing. The other jaw. And this one came roaring in from the private sector. Now, I'm going to tell you what it is. But before you start jumping either up or down because of you're either for or against it, just take it easy. The data centers. I know you've seen the headlines. That's why I ask you just to calm down for a moment. Artificial intelligence, the cloud, every buzzword you can, you know, that cashes out physically is a windowless building full of servers that just sucks up electricity like nothing we have ever connected to a grid. We're not talking about a big box store. A single one of these hyperscale facilities can demand as much power as even a small city.
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37: Michael, I know you spend a lot of time speaking, and if you were to listen to me over the course of 18 hours or so, you would probably be able to catch one or two, but I still have to point it out. I believe your sentence ended with the total elimination of natural gas in Colorado, which made me laugh because I was just imagining a genie and a poof, natural gas gone. I'm sure you meant to say processing, etc., but that's how it rang my bell.
0: Well, it's really kind of one and the same. because if nobody can use it, because using it might create an emission, might as well be gone. Might as well go poof. So, yeah, I get your point. But, yeah, maybe it probably, I think they actually believe it could just go poof, just stay in the ground and never come out. Now, let's go back to the data centers. Data centers. Now, the numbers in the hot markets are, I think, genuinely staggering. There was a Bloomberg analysis that found that wholesale electric costs running as much as 267% higher for a single month than 5 years earlier in areas with heavy data center activity. 267%. That's pretty big. It's not some right-wing talking point either. That's the Federal Reserve Bank of Dallas, the Federal Reserve. Now, models the data center boom as a measurable driver of inflation itself, and you find that the impact does grow substantially over time. When a regional Fed board starts writing, they literally start writing your local server farm into the national inflation forecast. The demand is real. It's measured, and it's on the books. So that's jaw number two, the data centers. Also closing. And now, and here's the part I really want you to hear, because this is the mechanism that makes the whole thing an injustice instead of just bad luck. You might be thinking, fine, let the data center pay its own giant bill. Let the government's electric cars pay theirs. What's that got to do with me or my refrigerator? Everything, and here's why. Electricity at the wholesale level is sold in auction. And in that auction, the price isn't set by what you use. It's set by the last most expensive unit of power needed to keep the entire system running at the busiest moment. That's called the clearing price. And here's the kicker. Everybody pays the clearing price, the same number, whether it's you, the bakery on the corner, or that big-ass data center. So picture the auction floor. On one side of the auction, the government policy is shoving new demand onto the grid. Electric cars, heat pumps, electrified buildings, all bidding the price up, right? On the other side, the data centers, they're shoving their enormous demand onto the same grid, bidding the same price up again. So two forces, same auction, they're both pushing the price in the same direction. Right up. And standing in the middle of that floor is you and me. When utilities buy power on the open market, data center-driven demand pushes prices higher for everybody. You didn't build a data center. You didn't buy an electric fleet of cars. You didn't install anything new. You just want to run your refrigerator. You just want your business to be able to turn on the lights. But still, you're paying the elevated price that two forces that you don't control just bid up. Now, tighten the vise one more turn, because it does get worse. Happy Monday, everybody. While the government is adding demand with one hand, with the other hand, it's subtracting supply. Those same climate mandates are forcing the early retirement of the reliable around-the-clock coal and gas plants. They want to replace those, we know, with wind and solar that only run when the weather's cooperating. So you're pulling dependable supply off the auction table at the exact moment you're piling new demand onto the auction. More buyers, fewer reliable sellers. There is no economic theory anywhere on earth, I don't think anywhere in the heavens, that combination makes your bill go down. Two jaws in that pincher closing at the same time. The floor disappearing beneath you. That's the pincher. That's where the Colorado homeowner, the Colorado small business person, is standing right now. Now, I'm going to cross-examine myself. I don't want to hide the best defense that's out there. I'm going to pick it up, and I want to let you hear it. Because a case that can survive a cross-examination is the only case worth making. So let me give you the strongest thing the other side has got after the break.
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18: KOA News Time is 10 o'clock. Montbello Rec Center now open again after 2.5 weeks after a shooting killed 14-year-old Mikhail Payne. 15-year-old faces charges now. Community leaders and Denver police met looking for ways to make the area safer, with Police Chief Ron Thomas stressing the importance of a sense of safety.
28: Something terribly tragic happened here. Something unimaginable happened here. And I think it is important for us to let that go and to understand that this is a place of safety, a place where community can come to heal and be safe.
18: We could see some pretty nasty storms rumble through the Denver area later on. We have a decent chance of seeing some big hail.
29: Where exactly they occur is uncertain, but we want you to be ready for some pretty potentially severe weather this afternoon, including there is some risk of a tornado and high winds as well with these storms as they move through.
18: That's Dave Bargenbrook with the National Weather Service saying the potential for large hail makes this a park your car in the garage day if you can. Parks and wildlife teams pulled the body of a child from Cherry Creek Reservoir over the weekend. Officials saying two kids were in the water without life jackets, but only one made it safely to the shore. The recovery efforts took several hours before a team found the child late on Saturday night. Now, the tragedy has parks and wildlife officials sending reminders about the importance of wearing a life jacket. CPW's Kara Van Hoos.
30: Having the life jacket with you on your water vessel just isn't good enough. It doesn't cut it, because, you know, we're not interested in saving the paddleboard's life. We're interested in saving your life. So please wear those life jackets.
18: And we've seen children involved in deadly water accidents along the Front Range 2 weeks in a row now. In sports, Rockies pitcher and Thomas Jefferson High School graduate Kyle Freeland has become the franchise's career leader in innings pitched, surpassing Aaron Cook. The Rocks fell, though, to Milwaukee 12-4. They have today off before welcoming the Cubs to Coors Field tomorrow. Well, it is a pinpoint weather alert day. As I mentioned, possible severe storms, a high of 87, a low of 58 tonight, and then hot and dry tomorrow with a high of 94. Right now, it is 66 in Denver. Our next update coming up at 10:30. I'm Nia Bender on KOA. Now let's go ahead and get a check on the drive from the KOA Traffic Center and Jonathan Steele.
31: Yeah, it doesn't look too bad for us. They did clear up the one crash that was lingering out east on I-70 at Chambers. All lanes are open. It's a little sluggish there. And if you're getting on the ramp there to Pena is kind of tying up a little bit, but it opens up the rest of the way into the airport. Let's see. We've got an accident on 6 westbound at Wadsworth. I think they're going to exchange info and drive away. Now, this is on the westbound side, and we're really not seeing any big delays there out of Lakewood. Let's see. 270 is a little sluggish if you're making your way up through Commerce City, but that's really about it. I-25 between downtown and the Tech is 10 minutes. That's essentially wide open. US 6 west of Golden, of course, up Clear Creek Canyon, seeing some slight delays. We're waiting to see if they actually shut I-70 down for rock scaling, but so far, so good. Jonathan Steele on KOA, 850 AM and 94.1 FM.
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0: wow. We're listening to The Situation with Michael Brown. And guess what? There are rules to engage with them. You can leave a talkback by touching the little red microphone or use your phone to text Mike at 33103 or go to michaelsaysgohere.com to see videos and other things that Dragon posts. Here's Michael.
1: All right, Michael, we get it. Gas, gas, gas. Hot air, hot air, hot air. Here's the real question that I want to know. Did we ever get the trucker set up on that trip or excursion or whatever it was with one of the other Goover listeners? Perhaps it was summer. I don't know. All I want to know is whether the Michael Brown Show is venturing into love connection. So let's get to the real story and maybe you can fill us all in.
2: Nah, we'd rather talk about gas.
3: It's strange just, the things that you guys remember that we've completely forgotten about.
2: I know. We have so many trucker stories, I'm not really sure which one he's referring to. So, poor truckers out there. I want to make the case that you're going to hear from those who say, well, this is what happens. It turns out the link between demand growth and rate hikes is really kind of messier than the simplest version that my argument might suggest to some of you. There was an analysis by the firm E3. They found something that ought to stop you in your tracks. The states with the largest load growth, Texas and Virginia, they saw the smallest rate increases. And the states that had the declining load growth, meaning there was still growth, but it wasn't growing as much, they saw the largest increases. And which two states topped that list? Biggest rate hikes, least growth. Come on, you can do it. California and New York. So now the other side wants to wave that around and see, it's not the demand. Demand's not the villain. Oh, really? Okay, now let me rip that apart. Because let's look a little closer. Look at which states got hammered, California and New York, the two most aggressive climate mandate, electrification of everything regimes in the entire country. Texas has got a lighter regulatory hand, and they grew like crazy and kept costs down. So that evidence doesn't clear the government. It convicts the government. It tells you which of the two jaws bites harder. It's telling you that raw demand, even a huge demand, is survivable. You've got to have the right people on the Politburo. What is not survivable is wrapping that demand in a really thick, heavy, expensive blanket of mandates, forced retirements, gold-plated government-approved spending. The villain was never simply more electrons sold. The villain is the regulatory machine bolted on top of them. And one more honest thing. Data centers and electrification, they didn't start the fire. No, no, no. Electricity prices are up nearly 40% since 2021. That's the fastest stretch of price growth on record. And the sharpest early spike came before the data centers really took off, driven by the natural gas shock after Russia invaded Ukraine. So I'm not going to tell you these two forces lit the match. I'll tell you exactly what they are. They are the accelerant. There are people throwing more gasoline being poured on a fire that was already burning, and they are the reason that the next leg of your bill goes up and up and up. Is there a way out? Yes. And it's the part that really ought to piss you off, because it's so simple, other states than Colorado are already doing it. There is a principle as old as utility law itself. It's called, write this down, cost causation. The one who causes the cost pays the cost. Cost causation. Four words. The one who causes the cost pays the cost. Now, we actually already live by this. Well, I'll just give you an example. When a developer builds a new subdivision, We don't send the bill to the family three streets over. We make the developer put in all of the infrastructure, the roads, the sewers, the substation. He created the demand, the developer did, so he pays for the infrastructure. I think that's simple. I think it's fair. I think it's obvious. What's a data center? A data center, nothing but a subdivision, but instead of houses, it's just got floors and floors of servers. So make it play by the subdivision rule. Well, states are doing exactly like they are doing that. They call it a large load tariff. Large load tariff. Virginia, the largest data center market in the entire country, approved a tariff requiring those giant customers to sign contracts of at least 14 years. They have to pay for the bulk of the transmission and generation they demand, and they got to post collateral of $1.5 million per megawatt up front. Oregon did the same thing. And Minnesota, home to Xcel, ironically, passed a law last year forcing the creation of a very large customer class and then ordering all the attributable cost onto that class. Xcel lives under that rule in Minnesota right now. And Colorado, good news for once. Xcel has actually filed a large load tariff here. You want the proceeding? In case you're that much of a nerd, 26AL-0137E. This particular rule would make customers demanding 50 megawatts or more cover the cost of the specific lines, the substations, and the generation has to be built to serve them with 15-year contracts and then penalties if they walk away from it. So that tool does exist. It's filed. It's sitting on a docket in front of the PUC in Denver. But there's a question. The whole question is whether the commission writes that rule with any teeth. Now, Virginia did. Or whether it writes a watered-down version so full of loopholes that lets all that demand creep right back into the common pot, which is where you sit. Now, I'm not going to oversell this. But even if a perfect tariff only solves half the pincher, it makes the data center pay for its own wires, it does not unwind that auction I was telling you about. Even when a data center pays for its own infrastructure, the sheer demand still builds up the commodity price for everybody that's in that pool consuming electricity, which means you and me, the small business owner, everybody, people, even big corporations like iHeart right here in this building. It does nothing, nothing at all about the government's jaw in this pincher. The mandates, the forced electrification, the early retirement of reliable power, that jaw stays open until or if the Politburo ever decides to close it. You were sold a story about a price increase of $6.13. But that's not the story at all. The Colorado Sun, the Denver Post, the Denver Gazette, they all ignore the real story. The real story is the vise. And one jaw is our state government, the Politburo, which passed House Bill 1261, then Senate Bill 264, and then they just stood by while the Public Utilities Commission decreed the end of natural gas by 2050. Okay, you want to nitpick it? The end of the use of natural gas by 2050. Deliberately driving new demand onto the grid while shutting down reliable plants that used to feed it. That is not an accident of policy. That's the policy working exactly as it was designed to work. Now, the other jaw is a wave of data centers. They're bidding up the price of the very same electrons in the very same auction. The electrons don't care where they go. They just go wherever the demand is. You turn your lights on, those electrons flow into your house. You turn on your air conditioner today, it's going to flow into your house. The data center winds up because you put a request in, electrons go there. The problem is between all of these two jaws, the demand and the government, there's a Colorado family that never had a chance to vote for any of it. They didn't build any of it, and they can't escape any of it. They get handed the bill. They're told to be grateful that it's only $6.13 this round, just $6.13 this time. So what No, so when? So when the Public Utilities Commission tells you this rate hike is just the unavoidable cost of progress, you remember who manufactured the demand. It wasn't always the data centers. It wasn't the new house that got built. It wasn't the new Sam's that got built somewhere. Yeah, it was the government, the Politburo. And who refused to make the demand pay its own way? Oh, yeah, the government again built one jaw with a piece of paper and a pen. The market, on the other hand, built the other with a server farm. And neither one of them is the customer who's getting crushed in the middle, because that's us. The cause should pay the cost. Every other principle is just a polite way of reaching into your pocket. I don't think the people that want to argue for this rating, oh, it's only $6.13. I don't think they have a clue about what they've really done. I don't think they care. Every number that I've just given you is sourced to a primary or at least a near primary document. You can go to Excel's SEC 8K form. You can go to the Public Utilities Commission docket. You can go to the bill text. You can go to the Dallas Federal Reserve. You can go to Bloomberg via State Line. The 100% by 2050 PUC heat plan, that figure traces to a Denver Gazette opinion piece citing Advance Colorado, so it's a hair softer than the statutory sites that I've given you. This is an example of two things. The Politburo does not care about you. They care about their agenda. And when your agenda is different from their agenda is always going to win. Because they know that they've got a complicit media, the cabal, which will cover for them the Politburo. So we're fighting two, on one side, we're fighting with two enemies, the cabal and the Politburo. And their ideological scams of green new energy, which you think, oh, because Trump's president now, all of that's gone away. No, you're thinking about federal mandates. I'm talking about state mandates. They were imposed right here in Colorado. And then the cabal puts out, just like the Colorado Sun, puts out a story about, oh, it's $6.13. The average, you know, for the average homeowner is going to go up $6.13. A $225 million increase would raise the average residential bill by $6.13. That proposal needs PUC approval. Consumer advocates oppose it. The story, though, never explains why. They never explain what's really going on in terms of this pincher that I'm talking about and how we're caught in the squeeze and how, well, no matter what we do, they're still going to do it. Now, I'm going to go to another state for a moment, because another example of the pincher is a fairly amazing story that came to my attention when the American Petroleum Institute noted on X, just on X, something I just happened, you know, because I follow the API. There are two counties in southeastern New Mexico, Lee and Eddy County. They now account for 78%, almost 80, of oil produced on federal lands in the United States onshore. Think about that. Two little counties in southeastern New Mexico account for almost 80% of the oil produced on federal lands. That is stunning, and that is an unprecedented dominance by such a very compact land footprint. Now, the reason for all of this is not a secret. Lee and Eddy County sit at the heart of the prolific Delaware Basin, which makes up the western half of the greater Permian Basin. Now, while the Delaware does extend south into Texas, federal government owns very little land in the Lone Tree, in the Lone Star State, outside of its numerous military installations. But in Lee and Eddy County, guess what? The feds own more than 60% of the acreage in Eddy County and roughly 30% in Lee County. So those two counties

0: $2 million lease sale on those very lands in southeastern New Mexico, an all-time record haul for any such sale in the lower 48 states. Devon Energy, based in Oklahoma City, was the largest bidder in that sale. But other companies like ExxonMobil, Oxy, EOG, Mewbourne Oil, they are also quite active in the bidding process. Now, part of the reason why that sale attracted such overwhelming interest stems from the fact that the Biden administration had refused to hold lease sales as required by federal law during their 4 years in office. This is probably one of the biggest, if not the biggest, threat to the future of Southeast New Mexico's unprecedented energy dominance. What is that? The Democrat candidate to become the state's next governor is none other than Biden's former Interior Secretary, a lifelong anti-oil and gas activist, Deb Haaland, the person who led the effort to shut down oil drilling on federal lands. She won the primary contest June 3rd. She'll face off against the Republican, Greg Hull, in a state that Kamala Harris defeated Trump by 6% in 2024. So New Mexico, largest, I can't believe how much oil they produce out of those two counties. What do you think if the Democrat gets elected in New Mexico, which I think is more likely than not, someone to replace Wuhan Luhan, the current governor? Now, Haaland's attempt to halt drilling on federal lands in the Biden years was mostly unsuccessful, especially in southeast New Mexico, because Devon and the big producers had the foresight to do what? They stockpiled their federal leases during the first Trump presidency. Now, that was smart planning. It allowed those companies to exploit those federal leases during the Biden years, enabling them to actually keep overall production rising amid a hostile administration. But one of the lead actors from that hostile federal administration threatens to play the lead role in what would probably become an even more overtly hostile state administration. The point? Everybody always focuses on the feds. I've now spent an hour and a half of this program telling you that, the reason your $6.13 increase in your electric bill is a bunch of bullcrap is because of the Politburo. And we have the chance that we may lose a significant amount of oil production in New Mexico, which may not matter much to you, but it certainly will to the people in New Mexico when they start losing all of that money flowing into the budget because the Democrat governor, Biden's former Interior Secretary, lifelong anti-oil and gas activist, convinces their Politburo to start doing the same thing in New Mexico that's going on in Colorado. And you wonder why I keep telling you that you need to focus on state and local elections? Oh, I know Congress is important. I know U.S. senators are important. And I know presidents are important. But if you want to see where the real difficulty comes in maintaining our energy independence, maintaining reasonable oil and gas prices, retaining reasonable cost of electricity, state and local regulators, public utility commissions, governors, and politburos. They're the ones driving those costs.
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21: 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The two teams will meet again on Tuesday, giving the U.S. another chance to end a four-game winless streak in Brazil. 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
15: 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We're going to be trading hot weather for, well, storms in the metro area.
19: Unfortunately, today it looks like there is a considerable threat of severe weather, including very large hail. So this might be one of those park your car in a garage days, and hope for the best.
15: Dave Bargenbrook with National Weather Service. Tomorrow it's expected to be hot again with highs in the mid-90s. Deputies from the Arapahoe County Mounted Unit are getting ready to deploy to the World Cup Games in Kansas City. Lieutenant Rich Anselm says that his unit is excited to work the world's biggest sporting event.
22: It'll be a great opportunity for us and for our horses to be part of something that's a world stage event.
15: The Arapahoe County Mounted Unit will be part of a multi-agency task force in Missouri. It's the only agency from Colorado working the World Cup. Fort Carson about to get very noisy starting today, and that's going to last through Friday. Various units from the base are taking part in live artillery training. That happens all night long and all day long as well, south of the main post. Fort Carson says the training is required to validate field artillery crews. Two firefighters recovering from injuries and one person died after a fire in a duplex near 14th and Vivian over the weekend. Three people were inside the home when the fire broke out. Two were able to escape. One person upstairs was not so lucky. It's a pinpoint weather alert day. Severe thunderstorms and hail. A high today of 87, a low tonight of 58. Sunny and hot tomorrow and a high of 94. Right now, it is 67 in Denver. Our next update coming up at 11. I'm Nia Bender on KOA. Now, let's get a check on the roads in the KOA Traffic Center and Jonathan Steele.
23: Yep, it's pretty quiet out here, really. Not much to contend with. Looks like police may be monitoring speeds along Pena heading to and from the airport, particularly around 56. So certainly want to keep your speeds down. It is actually slowing traffic a little bit. 270 has been running a little heavy heading up to Vasquez on the westbound side, but the east side of I-70 looks great. Fully recovered after that earlier crash near Chambers. If you're a westbounder from Pena back to I-25, that's about a 10-minute commute. C-470 to Highlands Ranch, 15 minutes between Ken Carroll and I-25. 6th Avenue looks good in and out of Lakewood. Boulder Turnpike, Denver to Boulder is just under 25 minutes. Jonathan Steele on KOA 850 AM and 94.1 FM.
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25: She's looking at the cigarettes, but she just grabs the gum off the counter. 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

0: Hey, Mike, I don't know if you're seeing the articles on rent controls in Colorado, but the communist clowns are at it again. Do they not understand that it doesn't work and it causes rent prices to go up? It has done that every single time they have tried it. What a bunch of communists.
1: Before I get to the next story, I was going to say there was a point yesterday, but I would freely admit that I think that point still exists today in my head. Have you, and it happened with me yesterday morning, walking the dogs really early because, you know, the Leonbergers don't like the heat. So I was up, we were out walking by, well, they had McDonald's first, of course, because they have to have their Sunday morning McDonald's. But we were out walking the trail by 5:30 in the morning. Thank goodness McDonald's opens at 5 a.m., right? But as I'm walking, and I'm just enjoying the dogs, and, you know, and they're happy to be out. It's off-leash, and, you know, we're just wandering around and just having a good time. I kept going back to show prep and the things that I was thinking about talking about, the Substack articles I'm going to write about this week. By the way, heckofajob.com. Go subscribe to the Substack. And I thought, there's just... Now, don't get me wrong. Don't lecture me. I know there's a lot of really good stuff in the world. But doesn't it seem overwhelmingly bad at times? Like, just... Like, your point about the yahoos at the Politburo. We have actual communists... People who are actually Marxists and communists serving. People who actually believe that the government is the answer to everything. People who don't know their history. In fact, I think today may be the day that 1984 was published. I have to double check that. But I think Dragon's going to his computer. We'll check real quick. Today may be the day that 1984 was published. If it is, well, even if it's not, you ought to go reread it again. And just think about how far we have gone. It is today? Yeah, I thought for some reason June 8th sticks in my mind. Because we have D-Day on June 6th, and we've got 1984 on June 8th.
2: June 8th, 1949.
1: 49, yes. 1949. If he only, well, he didn't need to know then what we know now, because we now know what he knew then is true. It can be very depressing at times. It can be very overwhelming at times. That's why I'm just not willing to give up the fight. I think it's something worth saving, primarily because I don't want to live under that kind of regime. Think about what's going on in Maine. Now, I said something on X yesterday, and I'm now going to violate my own rule. No, actually, I'm not, because of what I'm going to say. I'm sick and tired of hearing Republicans giving advice to Democrats about how they ought to get rid of this Plattner guy running for the U.S. Senate in Maine. Here's a misogynist. Here is a guy that's a self-avowed Nazi. You can't wear a Totenkopf on your chest for, what, 18, 20 years and not understand what it is. And, by the way, the first time that you decide to run, suddenly you decide to cover it up so nobody can see it. You knew exactly what it was. And here are Republicans. Oh, look how bad it is. No, just shut up. One, I don't think he can beat Susan Collins. I truly don't think he can. Maine is such a weird state. And Susan Collins has been there since dirt was invented, that I think she will pull it off in the general election. Because it will be, and look, set aside Susan Collins' politics for a moment. She is indeed one of the nicest people you'd ever meet. And she truly does, and again, put aside her politics, she truly does care about the people of Maine. And she knows her audience. She knows her voters. That's why she's not some radical right-wing nut job like I am. I could never get elected in Maine. Not that I could get elected anywhere. But she could not get elected in Texas. She cannot get elected in Wyoming. She cannot get elected in the Dakotas, or well, maybe Kansas, I'm not sure. But she can get elected in Maine. I don't think Plattner can. But let him run, because that is now the face of the Democrat Party. I don't think he'll win, but they're putting themselves into all sorts of twisted positions, trying to disavow everything they've said before about Brett Kavanaugh or anybody else, because they only care about power. And that's the lesson we ought to learn from that main race, is when it comes to those senatorial and congressional elections, it's not even about policy, even though for the Democrats, I mean, for all of us, it truly is about policy, but it's about power. You got to have the power if you want to implement your policies. And Schumer, and for that matter, Hakeem Jeffries, I think are so afraid of the far left Marxist wing of their party that they're allowing it to take over. Let them take over. Particularly those of you who say that we have to hit rock bottom in order to start building again, let the Democrat Party go full-bore communist, Marxist, socialist, and that will be a turning point. Now, they may grab power for a while, and I fear that they might grab power during the midterms, but can you imagine how much they will overreach if they do take over? They'll impeach Trump. I'd bet my kingdom on it. They will start implementing the Green New Agenda. They will roll back everything that Trump's done, and we'll be full bore into another socialist period. They'll make FDR look like a piker. They'll make LBJ and his programs look like a piker. They'll make John F. Kennedy look like a right-wing nut job. So go for it. Anyway, that's not what I wanted to talk about, but I wanted to get that off my chest, because it just does seem like there's so much. We got a guy running for governor in Colorado that has now made The Daily Show. He's made Comedy Central. He's made Not the Bee. He's everywhere, including because of how many people have you killed? Does it really matter? Have you seen the sign that I put up on X Dragon?
2: Oh, yeah. Well, it took me a minute to figure it out.
1: I knew it would.
2: I was like, wait a minute. I'm trying to spell it out. Like, looks fine to me.
1: It's because I say governor. I don't say governor, right?
2: It took me a minute. But yeah, that was pretty funny.
1: It's hilarious. Oh, my gosh. Oh. Is it time to?
2: Yeah, almost.
1: All right. Let me get started on this. A little over 2 years ago, November of 2023, the voters in Douglas County approved a $66 million a year tax increase for Douglas County schools. Not $66 million once, $66 million every year, no expiration date. It passed with about 52% of the vote. A little over 1 year later, November of 2024, those same voters approved a $490 million bond. That one passed with nearly 60%. And now, this past Tuesday, the Douglas County School Board sat down to talk about asking you for another tax increase, a new mill levy override, somewhere in the neighborhood of $50 to $54 million a year. Yeah, you heard that right. Two big asks in 3 years, and they're tuning up the orchestra for a third one. But here's what I'll stop you cold and go, what? While the funding line is going up, up, up, up, up, the student line is going down, down, down. Enrollment in Douglas County schools has dropped by more than 4,000 students since 2022. That's what, about a 6.5% decline? And it's not a one-year blip. The district itself admits enrollment has fallen for 7 consecutive years. They're closing and consolidating elementary schools in Highlands Ranch this fall because the buildings are half empty. The superintendent's own example, Highlands Ranch had 10,000 elementary kids across 18 buildings in 2012. Today, it's about 7,000 kids in those same 18 buildings.
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14: A quiet residential neighborhood erupts in chaos. Carmine Galante, the feared boss of the Bonanno crime family, lies dead, his cigar still clutched between his teeth.
15: Masked men walked into Joe and Mary's luncheonette in Brooklyn today and gunned down Carmine Galante, a man believed to be the most powerful mafia chieftain in the country.
14: The execution sent shockwaves through the criminal underworld and set the stage for one of the most pivotal criminal cases in New York City history. From the minds behind the acclaimed television series comes Law and Order: Criminal Justice System. This isn't a scripted drama. 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
14: For decades, the mafia had New York City in a stranglehold, with law enforcement seemingly powerless to intervene. But the murder of Carmine Galante marked the beginning of the end. Discover how a group of young prosecutors took on the mafia and, with the help of law enforcement, brought down its most powerful figures. I'm Anasika Nicolazzi, and from Wolf Entertainment and iHeart Podcasts, this is Law & Order: Criminal Justice System.
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18: In order to understand what Atlanta is, first you got to understand what it ain't. It ain't tall buildings and neon lights.
19: I didn't really have an interest in being on air. I kind of was up there to just try and infiltrate the building.
18: It's Saturday night turnips and Sunday morning redemption. It's playing ball in the street until the lights come on. It's black excellence and everyday hustle. But let's go deeper, beyond what you already know about this city. 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
27: Mike, now's the time for you to tell us all how we're not totally screwed by all these little things that the liberals are eking in, because I'm not being able to figure it out on my own. Thanks, by the way.
1: We're only not screwed because we're at least aware of what they're doing to us, and we're trying to push back against it. So even if the Politburo in Colorado remains in Democrat hands, even if the governor's mansion remains in Democrats' hands, I think that what we're beginning to see is a revolt against everything going on. I'm not, now again, I emphasize, it's not going to be resolved in one election cycle. But between the stories I see, or that people send me about how they're moving or leaving, or they've withdrawn and they're just, you know, quietly living their lives and ignoring everything else, I get just as many that talk about how they've gotten involved. They're fired up. They're going to keep fighting. Now, what I worry about is if there is a electoral defeat in the midterms, both at the state and the national level, that people will become depressed by it. They'll withdraw because of it. They'll kind of give up. Well, I'll just keep cheerleading because I think it's worth saving. And I think that saving can occur, but it's going to take time. That's all I can offer you right now. But here's an example that I'm using right here in Douglas County. Why? And how on God's green earth does the Douglas County School Board need more money to educate fewer children? The district's, the superintendent makes essentially four arguments. I'll just give them to you straight up. One, per pupil funding and total cost are not the same thing. The school still needs a principal, a front office, a nurse, a heating bill, whether it has 500 kids or 250. When enrollment thins out unevenly, booming, say, in Sterling Ranch, collapsing in Central Highlands Ranch, you don't save money smoothly. You get stranded overhead. And the superintendent says it costs the district roughly $2,500 extra per student to keep under-enrolled schools running. Two, and this one is counterintuitive. In Colorado, raising local property values can actually cut your state funding. Because under our School Finance Act, the state backfills what local taxes don't cover. So when Douglas County home values went up, the local share went up, and the state's contribution went down to match. What did the superintendent say? When we collect more locally, we get less from the state. Well, the total doesn't necessarily grow. It just shifts from Denver's pocket to your pocket. The third thing they said, well, their old tax increases are shrinking on their own. Well, that is true, and it's important. Douglas County mill levy overrides are written as fixed dollar amounts, $66 million flat. They don't adjust for inflation or growth. So as costs climb and the county adds, say, rooftops, the fixed sum buys less and spreads thinner every single year. The district's effective tax rate has, by their accounting, been drifting down since 2013. The fourth thing they argue is that they're at the bottom of the pack on pay. Even after the 2023 override, Douglas County's starting teacher pay, about $52,000, trails Cherry Creek's roughly $62,000. So the superintendent argues that in one of the wealthiest counties in America, with the top test scores in the metro, they're losing the bidding war for teachers to the district next door. That's their case. But let's break it apart, because it doesn't stand up. The inflation argument. So you say your fixed dollar override erodes over time, that it doesn't grow with inflation or population. Fair enough. But this new proposal reportedly fixes that by building in automatic escalators for growth and inflation. So let's be honest about what's really being sold here. This isn't just a little more. It's a structural change from a tax that shrinks over time to a tax that grows automatically forever without ever coming back to the voters again. That's not topping off the gas tank. That's rebuilding the engine so it never stops running. And you deserve to be told that in just plain cowboy English.
0: Last night, a blown call changed everything. 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
22: 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Pandora was still trying to be kind of like radio in a way. 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Apple's 0.7, YouTube Music 0.7. 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
14: Meet Juan, the lonely museum curator. His true love? Art. His biggest fear? Everything.
16: Juan, at some point you've got to step out of the canvas and into the real world.
14: But when the perfect man walks into his life...
29: Well, I guess I'm saying I like you.
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29: Is that surprising?
15: Well, I know. I don't know. I think so.
14: He actually is too good to be true.
29: 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I'm conning you.
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29: 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Nervous, neurotic, nauseous.
15: Juan, you can do this.
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34: KOA news time is 11 o'clock. From the roasting heat over the weekend to possible hail balls today.
35: Where exactly they occur is uncertain, but we want you to be ready for some pretty potentially severe weather this afternoon, including there is some risk of a tornado and high winds as well with these storms as they move through.
34: Dave Bargenbrook with National Weather Service saying the potential for large hail makes this a park your car in the garage day, if at all possible. Coming to a mailbox near you starting today, registered voters across the state are going to start seeing their ballots in the mail for the June 30th primary, with party elections for multiple local, state, and federal offices. Winners from each party are advancing to the November general election, where voters will then decide on races for governor, U.S. Senate, the State House of Representatives, and others. Over 4 million people are registered to vote in Colorado, with close to 50% of them being registered as unaffiliated. The Montbello Rec Center back open after being closed for 2.5 weeks after a shooting killed 14-year-old Mikhail Payne. A 15-year-old boy also faces charges. Community leaders gathered to remember Payne and talk about how to make the community safer. Some say they're advocating for more mental health help for young people, and police are hoping for more emphasis on preventing youth violence. Today's Rec Center reopening coincides with the beginning of Denver Parks and Rec summer programming. One person is dead following a shooting in Aurora in an alley. And Aurora police say they found a 25-year-old man with a gunshot wound near 14th and Clinton. The man was taken to the hospital and later died. The Philippines are bracing for a possible tsunami.
0: This comes after a 7.2 magnitude earthquake struck off the coast of the southern Philippines. Multiple buildings have reportedly collapsed in the General Santos City. The tsunami alerts are for parts of the Western Pacific, including the Philippines, Indonesia, Taiwan, and Papua New Guinea. Officials in the Philippines say waves could reach up to 10 feet above the tide level there. Residents in coastal areas are being urged to move to higher ground.
34: Fox's Ashley Strohmeyer, the U.S. Geological Survey measured aftershocks of up to 6.1 magnitude. Well, it is a pinpoint weather alert day with severe thunderstorms and hail, a high of 87, a low tonight of 58, sunny and hot tomorrow, high of 94, right now at 68 in Denver. Our next update coming up at 11:30. I'm Nia Bender on KOA. Now let's get a check on the roads from the KOA Traffic Center and Jonathan Steele.
1: All right, thank you, Neo. Yeah, we've got one accident up north, southbound 25. It's just approaching 104th. It's blocking up the right portion of the highway, and I'm seeing a backup that's just about to 136th Avenue. So quite a distance there from pretty heavy stop and go. Obviously, you want to keep to the left as you're coming down out of North Glen there and eventually through Thornton. The rest of the way in towards downtown does look good. That's the only problem we've got working right now. We have had quite a bit of slowing out of the airport on Pena, taking you back to I-70. 270 is in pretty good shape right now. 225 is a 10-minute commute out of Aurora, both directions, and 6th Avenue looks good also. Oh, there's a car fire being reported. Now, we haven't seen a delay related to it yet, but eastbound I-76 right in the area of Highway 85. Fire department was just dispatched in there a short time ago. Jonathan Steele on KOA 850 AM and 94.1 FM.
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0: Now, download the iHeart app, follow The Situation with Michael Brown and The Weekend with Michael Brown, because Michael Brown demands rules of engagement. He even bribes little girls to pimp his website. Insert child labor. 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Touch the little red hemorrhoid on the app and talk directly to the talent. God bless Dragon Redbeard. Insert Lance update.
1: Let's not forget what happened in 2010 for the election of California's Attorney General. Kamala Harris only won by 1% after a surge of mail-in ballots from Los Angeles County erased her opponent's lead. Such a coincidence.
2: So let's go back to this Douglas County mill levy and bond issue. Let's think about the permanent problem. So there, for several years now, they've been coming to the voters and asking for tax increases, mill levies, because, well, they need the money. They say they need the money. Student enrollment is declining. So any time that a business, for example, has fewer customers, they figure out a way to cut costs. They might try to keep their profit margin the same by increasing the price of the widget they're selling, but they also try to cut their expenses. I want you to think about the idea that some of these bond issues were a permanent fix, but instead think about a permanent problem. Defenders of all these measures, they get really upset when I say that the 2023 tax never expires. Well, technically, the per household cost does drift down if more homes share the load, of course. But the revenue stream to the government is permanent and fixed. There's no sunset. There's no review. There's no point in time where anybody has to come back and justify what they approved and what they're collecting. It's permanent revenue, declining accountability. That's the only way to frame it. And I am really fed up with that kind of crap. Permanent revenue, declining accountability. That's the only way to frame it. Now, third, and this is really the heart of it, is the enrollment cliff. So Douglas County wants to tell us that costs don't fall as fast as students leave. That might be true in the short run, but 7 straight years of enrollment decline isn't a short run. That's a trend line. And the Douglas County's own Fiscal Oversight Committee just warned the board in writing that the budget is being patched with a one-time drawdown of reserves and that next year's solution is going to have to be more permanent. Now, translate that from bureaucracies. We're going to come back and ask you for more money again. A $22 million deficit, a $901 million budget, and the families voting with their feet. They're going to charter schools. They're going to homeschooling. They're going to private schools. Hell, they're hell's bells. They're leaving the state. Every one of those decisions, they're casting a ballot every bit as the real one in November. When customers leave a business in those numbers, the business does not get to vote itself a raise. It has to restructure. Ooh, that just drives me nuts. They just see you and me as just their ATM without a PIN number. Just stick the card in, take the money out. Doesn't make any difference. Now let's talk about why those families are leaving. Because that cuts to the bone of this whole proceeding. Lower birth rates? Yeah, of course I'll grant you that. That's demographics. That's nobody's fault. Well, it is too. People aren't copulating enough. But more families choosing alternatives? That's not demographics. That's a verdict. That's a decision being made. Every single parent who pulls a child and chooses a charter or the kitchen table is rendering a judgment on the product. And the product here happens to be public education. And the district's answer to losing those customers, those kids, is to charge the customers that are still there even more money. In what other corner of American life does that fly? That's a socialist answer. That's a rent freeze. That's a price control. Hey, we're losing customers, but we're not going to change anything. We're just going to charge more and keep it. And you're the only store. You're the company store. Except when it comes to public education, that's no longer the truth. There's a statewide pattern that I think deserves some attention. The Common Sense Institute, I've cited before. I'll tell you right now, that's a free market outfit, so you can weigh the source accordingly. They looked at Colorado public schools from 2021 to today, and statewide, the picture is pretty stark. Administrators are up 13%, students down about 2%, and teachers down about 1.5%. So across the entire state of Colorado, the people who stand in front of children track the children as they walk out the door. The central office, however, did just the opposite. The central office, the ones counting the kids, they grew. Well, we got more people leaving, so we need more people counting. What bullcrap. Total bullcrap. Now, that's a statewide number. It doesn't single out necessarily Douglas County. So what did I do? I decided, let's go pull Douglas County's figures straight from the Colorado Department of Education's staffing files. The same source that the Common Sense Institute study drew from to see whether that pattern holds in Douglas County. Here's what I found. Over the last 4 years, Douglas County lost about 3.5% of its students, 2,300 kids. Uh-oh, a steeper drop than the state as a whole. Over that same window, that same period, the district's school administrator staffing, you know, the principals, the assistant principals, the assistant to the assistant principals, that increased about 3%. Yes. Hey, your chance to win $2,500 to celebrate America 250 is in the next 5 minutes. Thanks to Peak Med Spa for all your weight loss needs with summer specials, peakmedspa.com.
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16: Fairface, morning ding dong. Hey, I'm having a conversation with some dingbat on Mark or on Facebook claiming that victim Marks has been working in countries in Southeast Asia for over 20 years, but they can't share any information because of OPSEC. Yet at the same time, he says that Marks has been sharing photos and videos on his social media, which goes against that claim.
2: Yeah, I am. I'm so fed up with that bull crap that it's disgusting. You can't even, think about what he said to Kyle Clark. You claim that you've been in 30 different countries. Can you tell us the countries you've been in? No. You don't remember any of them? And his response to that was, well, that's why I have a passport. And then you swerve into OPSEC. Here's the bottom line. They don't want anybody looking.

0: most people don't understand operational security. And if you've been doing this for 20 years, then hundreds of thousands, if not millions of people in some 30 countries are going to know you've been doing things there, and they know what you've been doing. If this were a presidential race and someone making those claims as a presidential candidate, you can guarantee that some freelancers would be going into those countries and digging up and finding out. But beyond that, it has nothing to do with operational security. That is a way to set yourself up to say, oh, look how important I am, and look at the dangerous work that I do, that I can't even tell you a country I've been in because of OPSEC. Ooh, what a load of crap. What an utter load of crap. Back to Douglas County. Now, I want to point out something. In Douglas County, the number of teachers barely budged, down only about 0.5%. But enrollment still fell 7 times faster than that. So this isn't some sort of dramatic, hey, they slashed teachers and bloated the bureaucracy headline that you are getting from the Common Sense Institute legitimately at the state level. In Douglas County, it's a little quieter. Both the teaching staff and the administrative staff held nearly steady while the students walked out the door. The staffing detached from the kids, but it detached across the board, not just at the top. The most recent year actually shows the principal head count ticking down, but only by a hair, which tells me that the school consolidations may finally be starting to bite a little bit. So I'm not going to be hypocritical and tell you that, no, none of that's happening, but it's just beginning to be, to at least appear on the trend lines. The bulletproof version is this. Douglas County staffing has come unhitched from enrollment. They're running a staffing footprint built for a bigger district than the one that is actually there. And then on top of that fact, they want a permanent self-escalating tax to pay for it. The district's argument is not frivolous. Its stranded overhead is real. The state backfill quirk is real, and it's genuinely perverse, too. Underpaying teachers in a county that's prosperous is a fair concern. So I'm not going to insult you by pretending none of that is true. But notice what the district is really asking for. That's the problem. They're not asking for a modest sunsetting adjustment. They want to convert a tax that shrinks into a tax that grows automatically and forever, layered on top of $500 million already in existence in bond debt at the precise moment that enrollment has fallen 7 years running. And their own oversight committee is waving a red flag about having structural deficits. They're asking more people to pay more to educate fewer children and to lock that arrangement in so deeply that no future voter ever gets a clean shot at revisiting it. The problem at the state capitol, in terms of Tabor, is the same problem in Douglas County.
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22: KOA News Time is 11:30. We could see some severe weather across the metro area today with a decent chance of hail.
23: Where exactly they occur is uncertain, but we want you to be ready for some pretty potentially severe weather this afternoon, including there is some risk of a tornado and high winds as well with these storms as they move through.
22: That's Dave Bargenbrook with National Weather Service saying the potential for large hail, especially out east. Two firefighters recovering from injuries and one person died after a fire in a duplex near 14th and Vivian over the weekend. Three people were inside the home when the fire broke out. Two were able to escape. One person upstairs was not so lucky. West Metro firefighters brought the person out, but they didn't make it. Investigators are working to determine what caused the fire. It is a pinpoint weather alert day with severe thunderstorms and possible hail, high of 87, a low tonight of 58. Back to the heat tomorrow, up around 94. Right now it's 69 in Denver. Our next update coming up at noon. I'm Nia Bender on KOA. Now let's get a check on the drive from the KOA Traffic Center and Jonathan Steele.
24: Yeah, we're looking pretty good out here right now. The accident up north that we had working southbound, approaching 104th, has been cleared out. Now, it backed up quite a ways, so we're still seeing some slowing out of North Glen and Thornton. Should break around, maybe the Parkway or 84th Avenue area. Getting into downtown looks real good for us. We're still wide open to and from the tech center. You got a little bit of traffic out of the airport on Pena. It's mainly around Tower where we're seeing some slowdowns. I know police have been working that stretch, watching for speeders. Let's see, 270, a little bit of traffic west up through Vasquez and I-70 heading west from Colorado to Brighton, a little sluggish also, but that's really about it. We haven't had any rock scaling today, so I-70 does remain open in the foothills. Jonathan Steele on KOA 850 AM and 94.1 FM.
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0: when Biden was president, his handlers would jump in if he was asked something beyond the agreed upon scripted questions. Never forget that. Also, the way that the Dems treat many of the female conservative reporters is much worse than what Kristen Welker faced with Trump.
1: Here's what you're watching, and here's why it's making you crazy. The Los Angeles mayor's primary was Tuesday, June 2nd. It's now, what, almost a week later. And as of this morning, they are still counting. On election night, Spencer Pratt, the reality TV guy, the Republican, the one that Trump had endorsed.
2: Quick question. I'm sorry, I know, I don't mean to derail you here, because I know how valuable this time is right now. But why the hell does everybody keep doing that? Are we going to tell everybody what every candidate's previous job was? Why every time for him? Why not everybody? It's bugging the crap out of me.
1: Well, yeah, because we should talk about... Why don't we talk about Karen Bass and her communist ties to Cuba? Why don't we talk about ramen noodle and all of her ties to the Democrat Socialists of America? Yeah.
2: I mean, if we're going to talk about his previous profession, let's talk about everybody else's previous profession.
1: Yeah, you're right. Let me redo that. So on election night, Spencer Pratt, the guy that nobody expected to do anything. How about that?
2: That's better.
1: Yeah. He was sitting in second place, headed for, I truly believe, the November runoff against the communist mayor, Karen Bass. Solid second place, right? But then the counting kept going. Wednesday, Thursday, Friday, the lead starts to shrink. By Saturday, it's a one-point race. And then by yesterday, the councilwoman, Nithya Ramen Noodle, the Democrat Socialist, there we go, the Democrat Socialist, entered the race at the last minute. Ramen has passed him, Spencer. By about, last I counted, maybe it's probably changed by now, by about 3,000 votes, found in the mail days after anybody cast a single ballot. So I understand what many people are thinking. I honestly do. I did an entire hour on the Saturday program about the problem with this kind of voting. So if you want to understand what I believe about mail-in ballots, I'm not going to do that full hour here because we got some really stupid time constraints today. You can go back and listen to the podcast from Saturday. I know that your gut screams that something's wrong. And there is something wrong, but it may be not what you think it is. So here's where I have got to be. I've got to be the lawyer in the room instead of the guy sitting at the bar. And I want you to stay with me because this is the part that actually arms you to win the argument at your dinner table or while you're sitting at the bar. There is no evidence that it's fraud. None. And I'm not going to stand here and tell you votes were invented, because I cannot prove that, and neither can anybody else so far. Maybe they can. You know, part of me really hopes they do. I hope someone comes out with a smoking gun and not a graph, or not a fake post on X about suddenly a 24,000 vote difference. That is blatantly false.
2: What about a Venn diagram?
1: A Venn diagram. I'd be happy with a Venn diagram. Right now, actually, right now, I'd just be happy with three shots of tequila is what I'd really be happy with. What happened in Los Angeles is California's system working, unfortunately, exactly the way California designed it to work. In California, your mail ballot counts as long as it's postmarked by election day and arrives within 7 days after that. Now, let me just pause because I know all the arguments. They're going into Skid Row and they are registering the same day registration. They're registering people. They're making up addresses. They're doing, I understand all of that. I happen to believe all of that too. But knowing that, and turning it into a fraud case is night and day. Oh. California, your mail ballot counts. It's got to be postmarked by Election Day. It's got to arrive within 7 days after. Postmarked Tuesday, lands the following Monday. Today, it counts. Now, every one of those late ballots that flip Pratt to second place is presumptively legal. Doesn't mean it is legal. It's presumptively legal. Legal under California law. That's not the scandal. The system is the scandal. And that is what the U.S. Supreme Court is staring at right now in a case called Watson versus Republican National Committee. Let me set this up, because the name's going to fool you. Michael Watson is the Republican Secretary of State of Mississippi. He is our Jenna Griswold. And he is defending the law that lets these late ballots count in Mississippi. The Republican National Committee is on the other side, trying to kill that. So the drop... I want everybody to drop the red team, blue team reflex. This case is not that. This is a fight over what a single word means. That word, election. Federal law, and this goes back to 1845, says federal elections happen on one day, the first Tuesday after the first Monday in November. One day, the entire country, and Congress meant that. They picked one day on purpose so a man couldn't vote in one state, get on his, saddle up his horse, saddle up old Betsy, and ride to the next state and vote again while the polls were still open. Because he couldn't do that in one, well, depending on where he lived in the state. But one day to shut that window. So here's the hinge the whole case swings on. When the law says the election happens on that one day, does it mean the day you cast the ballot or the day it's received and counted? Now, the Republican National Committee says received. You can vote early all you want, but it has to be in the building by Election Day because that's the day the election happens. Mississippi says nope. The election is the act of voting. So long as you voted by Tuesday, the counting can run a few extra days. That's it. That's the case. One word decides all of this. Election. It isn't just Mississippi on the line. 14 states have some flavor of this grace period. Alaska, California, Illinois, Maryland, Massachusetts, Nevada, New Jersey, New York, Oregon, Texas, Virginia, Washington, West Virginia. I know mostly blue, a couple red, Texas on that list. So don't let anybody tell you this is purely partisan. California gives you 7 freaking days. Illinois, how many? 14. Washington State counts ballots up to the day before they certify, which is 3 weeks out from Election Day. Now, I want to take the other side seriously because you've got a real argument and you better be ready for it when your brother-in-law throws it at you. The defenders say, well, the people who mail late aren't crooks. They're soldiers deployed overseas. They're rural folks whose post office runs just once a day, maybe only 4 days a week. They're the 80-year-old widow who dropped it in the box Monday, trusting the mail to do its job. Kill the grace period, they say, and you punish the citizen who did everything right, and they got failed by the post office. I got failed by the post office this past week. I returned a product that I bought. And they had sent me, you download the return label so you don't pay any postage. So I just grabbed a priority box that I had in the office and slapped the label on it, dropped it off. 2 days later, it's back in my mailbox with a little note on it. You can't use a priority box unless you pay priority postage. Well, I don't know what the postage was. They just gave me a return label. I just put it in a box. Send it on to them and charge them the extra. So I had to rebox it and stop at Target and buy a $1.89 box. Don't trust the post office. Kill the grace period, they keep arguing, and you're going to punish the person who's trying to do everything right but got failed by the post office. You know what? That's not a stupid argument. And I'm not going to pretend it is a stupid argument. But here's my answer. A deadline is not disenfranchisement. We run our whole lives on deadlines. We run this whole program on deadlines. Today, which are driving me absolutely bat crap crazy. Absolutely bat crap crazy today. And it's going to be that way for a couple of weeks. Your rent's due on a day. The polls close on a day. I ripped apart XL Energy today. I got a text message from XL Energy during the show. My electric bill was due yesterday. I didn't pay it yesterday. I don't sit around and pay bills on Sunday.
2: Whoops.
1: Oopsie. When I get home, I'll go online and I'll pay the bill. We run on deadlines. The polls close on a day, 7 o'clock, 8 o'clock at night, the doors lock. And if you're not in line, you don't vote. If you are in line, you get to stay in line. They'll let you there. They'll let you go cast a vote. Not one person on God's great earth calls that disenfranchisement. They call it closing time. So the question was never whether the deadlines are mean and cruel. The question is whether Federal Election Day is the deadline. And one election day sure sounds like a deadline to me, doesn't it? We have an election day. Now, the sky does not fall when you enforce it. 36 states already require the ballot in the building by election day, and they seem to run fine. The data from 2024 says when you move the deadline, voters move with it. They mail earlier, they use a drop box, they adapt, they do whatever is convenient. Which gets to one of my main points, my main bitches, is I think we've made voting way too convenient. Way too convenient. The grace period, though, is not protecting democracy, it's protecting procrastination. And that's costing us something far more valuable, which is the whole point, which is what I talked about for an entire hour on Saturday. Because come back to Los Angeles with me. And this time, I think you might see it clearly. I told you there's no evidence of fraud in that count. And I mean it. No one has shown evidence of the fraud. Now, let me make certain you understand the next thing I'm about to say. I'm open and, quite frankly, wanting to see evidence of fraud. As a lawyer, I'm actively looking for it. I want to see somebody that they can find on tape walking around on Skid Row, God bless them, walking around on Skid Row, signing up a bunch of homeless people, helping them fill out the ballot, faking some signature on it, faking an address on it, and then taking it and trace them right back to a drop box somewhere. I want to see a fraud. Why? Because I believe fraud occurs. But what I believe is never going to pass muster in a courtroom. And so we can believe everything we want to. I want you to look for proof. But again, even though I tell you that so far there's no evidence of fraud in the count, and I mean that, but ask yourself, what does it do to an ordinary citizen to watch a man lead on Tuesday and lose by Sunday to ballots trickling in all freaking week long? You do not need one single crime for that to eat at us. When the count crawls for a week behind a curtain, suspicion fills the silence. Suspicion fills the vacuum. And that's the damage. The grace period doesn't have to be crooked to be corrosive. I think what California is doing, even absent proof of the fraud, is corrosive to our election system. It just has to be slow and opaque. And in California, it is both. I think it's both in Colorado, quite frankly. Every one of you leaving a talk back, texting me, emailing me, all of saying something to me on X or on Facebook or anywhere else about something's rotten, you are exhibit A for what the system does to public trust. Not because you're wrong to feel it, because I think you are correct to feel it. Because the design manufactures what you are feeling week after week, count after count, flip after flip, suddenly ahead, suddenly behind, suddenly ahead, suddenly behind. It's nuts. And I want it stopped. Watson, the case I'm telling you about in Mississippi, was never really about Mississippi. And it was never really about Spencer Pratt. It's about whether Election Day means a day or a friendly suggestion that the county can run as long as the mail takes. Do you trust the post office? I was honestly shocked that the post office took the effort, the time, and the energy to return a box to me when they could have gone ahead and just sent it on to the recipient. And if there was postage due, collect it from them. But oh no, because I used the wrong box. Send it back to me. If the court rules the way the oral argument ended, it might. 14 states will have to do what 36 states already do. Get your ballot in by the day that we all agreed to call Election Day. Not because your vote doesn't count, because the day we count does count. And the decision could land any day now, this month. When it does, the slow motion count you've been texting me and emailing me and commenting to me on X about, when it does, the slow motion count, been going all week long, might be living on borrowed time. So keep the comments coming. Keep the texts coming. And you're right about the outrage. The system, not the phantom. That's the one that wins. One of the points that I really tried to make emphatically on Saturday was the corrosiveness of what this does. Whether there is fraud or not, let's just say, please just do this exercise, these mental gymnastics with me for a moment. Imagine that we've hired Inspector Clouseau and the Pink Panther, and we've hired Sherlock Holmes, we've hired Dick Tracy, we've hired everybody. And they've gone in and they've studied and they've searched and they've dug and they've dug and they've dug and they've dug. We've got everybody digging around. Nobody finds any fraud. Does that change the corrosiveness? Not one bit. In fact, I would argue that the absence of fraud will make the corrosiveness even worse, because that the corrosiveness that I'm talking about, this day after day after day and flipping back and forth and back and forth, argues for what? It argues for my contention that we should have an election day. And that if you really care about the country, if all you Democrat socialists out there, if all you Marxists and communists really do want to win, then you would be willing to go stand in line and actually cast a ballot at a polling place, just like I'm doing and would prefer to do, so that I can beat your ass. Because that's what I want to do. I want to put you guys in the dustbin of history. And the cleanest way to do that is to have an election day. I don't care. Whatever argument you want to make is fine with me. If you want to do it on a Sunday and call it a holiday, you want to make another new federal holiday on a Monday and do it on a Monday, or a middle of the week and Tuesday, and require everybody to shut down and so everybody can go vote, that's fine with me too. I really just don't give a flying, you know what? Just everybody vote on one day, some form of paper ballot, so we can be like Colombia. We can be like Peru. We can be like India. India counted more than 600 million ballots, and they did that in 24 hours. That's twice the population of this country, assuming that everybody in this country voted. India can do it. Why can't we do it? I know, because the answer I hear coming back to me when I say that is because everybody wants to cheat. So whether there is actual cheating going on or not going on, you just proved my point about corrosiveness. You have become corrosive about our elections primarily because what? We string it out. And that opens up the black hole of cynicism.
3: That's pretty much all I got.
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8: Howdy there, fellow sports fans. It's Andy West. Let's look back on this day in sports history. June 8th. We'll start today in 1966 where the National Football League and the American Football League merge. Under the merger agreement, the new league would be called the NFL and split into the American Football Conference, the AFC, and the National Football Conference, the NFC. The first Super Bowl between the two leagues took place at the end of the 66 season, though it took until the 1970 season for the leagues to unite their operations and integrate their regular season schedules. Today in 1989, the Pittsburgh Pirates score 10 runs in the first inning, their best inning since 1942, prompting Pirates broadcaster Jim Rooker to say that he would walk back to Pittsburgh from Philadelphia if the Pirates lost. Well, you know what happened. The Phillies beat the Pirates 15-11, and Rooker did make good on his promise, which he did at the end of the season. He started on October 5th of that same year from Philly and ended walking on October 17th at Three River Stadium in Pittsburgh. And today in 2018, the Golden State Warriors win their third title in 4 years with a 108-85 victory over the Cleveland Cavaliers for a 4-0 series sweep. Kevin Durant is named the finals MVP.
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25: The most Texas story ever.
26: There's a lot of mavericks in that story. We're going to have mavericks on the show. We're going to have plenty of robber barons.
25: So many robber barons. 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
25: We struggled to come up with a name. decided to call it Business History.
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3: KOA News Time. It's 12 o'clock. I'm Chad Bauer. Denver could see some severe weather this afternoon, but there's an even greater risk in other parts of the state.
4: Not necessarily for Denver proper, but to the east of Denver, including areas out towards the airport along the I-70 corridor, including Lyman and even just to the west of Burlington. That's a scale of 3 out of 5, meaning very large hail on the way, isolated tornadoes, and gusts up to 70-plus miles per hour.
3: That's Fox 31 meteorologist Greg Perez. Colorado's primary election is getting close.
5: Starting today, registered voters across the state will start seeing their ballots in the mail for the June 30th primary, with party elections for multiple local, state, and federal offices. Winners from each party will advance to the November election, where voters will then decide on races for governor, U.S. Senate, the state House of Representatives, and more. Over 4 million people are registered to vote in Colorado, with close to 50% of them registered as unaffiliated. Nia Ben KOA.
3: Iran says it will halt attacks on Israel unless the IDF resumes attacks on Lebanon. That's where Israel has been fighting Iranian-backed Hezbollah. The announcement comes after Israel and Iran traded attacks over the past day, threatening an already tenuous ceasefire between the U.S. and Iran. President Trump has called for Israel and Iran to immediately stop shooting. In Yemen, Iranian-backed Houthis have pledged to stop Israeli ocean traffic through the Red Sea. They've also reportedly fired 2 projectiles at Israel. That move has been praised by the Palestinian group Hamas for what it calls the response to Israeli crimes. Over 35 people are dead after a magnitude 7.8 earthquake hit the Philippines. The number of injured has risen to well over 140 across several provinces. Dozens of buildings have collapsed or been damaged. The powerful quake struck just after 7:30 this morning local time, off the coast of General Santos City on the southern island of Mindanao. Fox 31 pinpoint weather alert day today. Partly cloudy, isolated thunderstorms. Some of those could be strong or severe. High of 85. Tonight, mostly clear. Low 59. Warming up tomorrow. Partly cloudy, 94 on Tuesday. It is 70 in Denver. Our next update at 12:30. I'm Chad Bauer on KOA. From the KOA Traffic Center, here's Jonathan Steele.
6: All right, thank you, Chad. Yeah, we're doing pretty well out here leading into the lunch hour. Got a little bit of company on the roads, but we're not seeing any problems. No heavy jamming. 270 may be the slowest route that we have. Not unusual there. Both directions heading up through about Vasquez. East side of I-70 from Peoria over to Pena. And Pena coming out of the airport actually has been a little slow at the curve there at Tower, then kind of eases up as you make your way back towards the interstate. I-70 west from Colorado to Brighton is sluggish. And I-25 in and out of downtown. Got a little bit of company there. No rock scaling as of right now, but US 6, we do have those delays up near Tunnel 1 west of Golden up Clear Creek Canyon. Jonathan Steele on KOA 850 AM and 94.1 FM.
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0: Welcome to a Monday edition of The Mandy Connell Show. I am the Mandy Connell. And that guy over there, he's the A-Rod. We call him Anthony Rodriguez. We're going to take you right up until 3 p.m. today. And there's going to be severe weather. I don't know when that... Do we know when that's supposed to start, Anthony?
1: It's rolling in the next couple hours.
0: Okay,
1: we're still a little ways out.
0: We're going to try and do show in between EAS alerts.
1: I think our show for the EAS is probably going to be okay. Like, we're talking, like, little, like, as you heard in the news, like, a little after, like, 3 and then to 4 o'clock is when it starts to get
0: when
1: crazy.
0: I have to drive to Arvada.
1: Yeah.
0: Super cool.
1: Yeah, so if Rob Dawson wants to pop in, or Chad Bauer wants to pop in, or anyone on the newsroom wants to pop in whenever, come on down.
0: Should we call Dave Frazier?
2: Ooh, a little 2 days early.
0: He's probably busy. I don't care.
1: He also listens, so he has the number.
0: Text him.
1: He's listening probably.
0: I'm just saying, maybe he's not, because he's busy looking at the severe weather that's coming in at some point this afternoon. We know people, Anthony.
1: We don't have
0: to sit and flail. We know people. Let's do the blog, shall we? Oh, I just have to take a moment. We are well over 2,000 subscribers now, and I could not be more grateful to all of you who have subscribed, who now get the blog delivered right to your email box every single day. I am thrilled, absolutely thrilled with that. 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That's Mandy Blog, no S. mandyblog.com. And then when you're there, look for the headline that says 6826 Blog, a perspective from the progressive left. Click on that, and here are the headlines you will find within.
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4: Good evening, Mr. Missing off in South America, and all the ships and clippers at sea. Let's go to France, France.
0: Today on the blog, if you've ever wanted to understand the far left, thank you to my over 2,000 subscribers here. Trump had enough of Kristen Welker. Scrolling, but they also talked about Iran, about the Iran war. Our dead downtown makes international news. Scrolling. Is there much spelling when you're governor? DPS, fewer students, fewer teachers, and more administrators. Scrolling. The feds have stepped into the Colorado River management. Is the American dream dead? Children's Hospital is between a rock and a hard place. AI needs nuclear. I love this hike so much. A quiet rewrite to make judges favor climate alarmism. What happens when you put camera on a sperm whale? Dramatic shifts coming soon that change so much. When your face tattoo goes terribly wrong. AC/DC, only polka. What even is this? When Gen Z turns to crime. When that one guy invented clapping, it's white people pasta night. TV with the blinds open, it would be funny if she drowned. Those are the headlines on the blog at mandysblog.com.
5: Tic-tac-toe. A winner.
0: Thank you, Nancy. And I know it sounds mean when I said at the very last headline, it would be funny if she drowned, but the reason I said that is because she was wearing 24 life jackets.
1: I'm very glad you added that context right away.
0: Yeah, I don't want people to think I'm just an awful person that hopes someone drowns. I mean, there's probably certain people that I would be okay with them drowning. I mean, evil people, I would never say that about politicians I disagree with. I'm talking about evil people who do evil, horrible things to other people.
1: The tease to go watch that video is at the very end with the 20 plus life jackets. Yeah. If something were to have gone wrong, what could the other people like filming could have even done? Like, she was just a ball of life jackets, and if she would have flipped around and face first into the water, how the hell do you save her quick enough?
0: Did you not have to ask the question, who has 24 life jackets? At their lake house.
1: Probably a company. They probably are.
0: They're all different, though.
1: They are all different.
0: See, and we used to have a house on a lake, and we have a house on a river. And the lake house, that was where we went skiing. You can't ski on a river where we have our the river house. We don't have the lake house anymore. But we always had like 8 or 9 life jackets in various sizes. So when everybody came out, you had a life jacket for everybody getting on the boat. But 24? Who has that many life jackets?
1: It's very entertaining.
0: I have follow-up questions.
1: What a great video. You can go watch at the blog, mandyblog.com.
0: There you go, mandyblog.com. Lots of video on the blog today, including the video of... Oh, you know what I forgot to add, Jeffrey? Excuse me. I did not forget to add. I forgot to tell you, Representative Jeff Crank coming on the show today.
1: Oh, today instead?
0: Today at 2:30, yes. That all happened off the air. My apologies. So we're going to talk to the gentleman from the Colorado Springs area. And we're going to talk about some of the stuff that is coming home. He is, of course, running for re-election. And, of course, is going to come on and talk about some of the big wins he's had. And I'm all about big wins for
1: the district. Just kidding. I booked that. I know. Yeah.
0: No, it's supposed to be next Monday.
1: Oh, it was supposed to be next Monday. Oh.
0: Correct. And you were right, by the way. But then a conversation occurred between Eve and I via text message.
1: Copy.
0: So all that happened fairly recently. So I just wanted to bring you up to speed on that. We also have, I'm very interested to meet my 2 o'clock guest, or my 2:30 guest rather. His name is Deep Singh Badesha, and I followed him on X for the longest time because he is as far left without being Antifa as I think you can be. He might be Antifa secretly, I don't know. But he's also very smart, and he states his opinions in such a way that they are very clear, but not necessarily like crazy. Even though I vehemently disagree with most of the positions that he espouses on X. So I thought about this. I was like, you know, he posts a lot from the left of people like Michael Bennett and Phil Weiser. So the candidates he supports are the Democratic Socialists of America candidates. So why am I having him on the show? First of all, I'm interested to talk to him. I like to know how the other team thinks. I like to know the thought processes that lead them to a position that is so completely wrong. I want to know that. And everyone should want to know that. Whether you're on the left or the right, you should want to know how the other side thinks. Life would be a lot better in this country if we all had a better understanding of how the other side thinks. Now, that's not to say that once you learn how they think, you're going to agree with them or they are going to agree with you, conversely, right? That's not to say. But wouldn't it be easier for us to negotiate real solutions to big problems when we can address the fears and concerns that the other side has? Because ultimately, when I try to solve a problem, I'm going to try and solve that problem the best way I know how. Well, I have concerns or biases that are kind of baked into the stew. So I have things that I'm afraid of. Like if we don't do this, if we don't secure the border, we are going to allow terrorists from a terror state to walk across the southern border and plan a massive terror attack in the United States of America. I am afraid of that. How do you solve for that problem at the southern border if you are on the left and believe that we should have open borders? How do you solve for that problem? But I'm interested to see what Deep thinks. We're going to talk about the growing schism within the Democratic Party between the Democratic Socialist wing, of which Deep is a part, and the more mainstream Democrats. So I actually think that in Colorado, at least in the power positions, it feels like the Democratic Socialists are gaining steam in a big way here among Democrats. So I'm going to be very interested to see how he feels about that. And I hope it's going to be interesting to you guys. It'll be interesting to me. Did I mention we were already over 2,000 subscribers? Hey, Rod. By the way, Deep's going to be on at 1. Jeff Crank at 2:30. I had that backwards. Thank you so much, subscribers. Thank you so incredibly very much. So I'm sure you guys have been watching the L.A. mayor's race. I think the whole country has been watching the L.A. mayor's race. And you know that, or you should know, that Spencer Pratt, after solidly polling in the second position for a very long time, has now been overtaken by another communist. So now we're about to have a woman who was literally like trained in Cuba. I don't know if you guys know this about Karen Bass. Well, hang on. Let me do this really quickly. Karen Bass, Cuba. Let me just pull this up very, very quickly to make sure that I know what I'm talking about. As a young woman in her late teens and early 20s, Bass visited Cuba multiple times with the Venceremos Brigade. And she's a communist. I mean, she just is. She's a complete communist. During the 2020 Democratic vice presidential vetting process, where she was being vetted to possibly be VP for Joe Biden, she described Castro at his death as Comandante El Jefe. The Spanish phrase, which translates in English to Commander-in-Chief, has been criticized as unduly deferential to the communist strongman who presided over various human rights abuses. She's a communist. And yet, she's about to be joined at the top of the ticket, not the top of the ticket, but in the runoff, because the way the primaries work in Los Angeles and California, everybody runs in the primary, and then the top two vote getters go on to the general election. On election day, Spencer Pratt was firmly in second place, and Nita, whatever her last name is, was in third place. And since then, as the votes continue to roll in, the largest number of votes, by the way, just came in from basically Skid Row, where a whole bunch of homeless people, I'm sure, cast their ballots willingly and without any sort of compensation of any sort. And they all happen to be voting for the other communist that is running for mayor of Los Angeles. So Spencer Pratt now in third place, and I fully expect more of those mail-in ballots to be for him. Now, I am not going to pretend that I am some kind of math wizard who can sit here and tell you that statistically, for all of those votes to come in for the communist, that's crazy. That could have never except I am not a math wizard. And I'm seeing a lot of speculation online, and I'm going to have to say the same thing I have been saying, which is we've got to get some proof. We just do. And it's going to be one of those things that someone like Nick Shirley, who is running around Los Angeles right now. Nick Shirley is the young journalist who exposed the Medicaid fraud in Minnesota, which, by the way, has now led to more investigations, including the one in the Denver Gazette last week, and this by David Magoya. We talked to David on Friday. If you missed that podcast, you should go back and listen to it. Because Medicaid fraud, the one company that David Magoya found that was running this scam called The Program, they've managed to pilfer $26 million using homeless people as pawns. But I'm sure there's nothing happening in Los Angeles' election. I don't have any proof. Somebody's going to have to go dig up these homeless people and say, hey, who'd you cast your ballot for? And they're like, what? No, who'd you vote for? You should know. Right? You should know, buddy. You should be able to tell us that. And it's just... Does anybody else just get up and look at the news and is like, you got your cup of coffee like Kermit in that meme? And you're just like, I'm sure that's none of my business. It's starting to feel like, wow. I know we're in an election cycle and things are nuts. Oh, by the way, right before the show, I saw on X a post by one Mr. Kyle Clark. Guess who's picked up the Republican race in Colorado for a story? If you guessed Salon.com, you guessed right. Salon is a lefty. They like to consider themselves an intellectual lefty operation. They are not. Not even close. That is, and I know you're like, Mandy, there can't be an intellectual lefty operation. Ah, there is. The Atlantic, The Economist. Those are lefty operations that are intellectual. I just want to read the headline for you to know what people around the country are seeing about Colorado. It says, even in purple Colorado, Republicans can't find a normal candidate. The lead in the GOP governor's primary claims he's an expert at Cajun karate, and the other two aren't much better. Let me just read this to you. Victor Marx says the first time he participated in killing a man, he was 7 years old. He says he was forced into it by his stepfather, but would also like folks to believe that he's killed many, many times since then, although he refuses to say how many people, but of course only for the greater good. According to Marx, the U.S. military empowered him to order strikes that killed 70 ISIS fighters. He has also claimed he rescued over 45,000 women and children from slavery around the world, like something from a high-stakes action movie. He later pulled that number off his All Things Possible Ministries website when called out on it. He's bragged he's led more than 130 missions in 30-plus nations, but declines to provide details of these daring rescues. He performs exorcisms over the phones, assuring folks that one doesn't need to be in person to cast out demons. And it just goes from there. Just goes from there. I think I'm just losing faith in the whole thing. Now I'm beginning to understand those people. You know, have you seen those guys who, what was it, an old oil rig or something? And they bought the old oil rig and they created their own country there. Just said, we're bowing out. We're just good. We're fine. I've got something on the blog today, an AP poll that has also gotten me a little bit down in the dumps, I guess. Now, I don't know if I'm down in the dumps. I think I'm just looking at things and going, huh, I'm not even sure what to do with this. I'm not even sure what angle to take on this stuff. This from the AP Nord poll. No, excuse me, Nork poll. Few have confidence in their financial situation, but those who believe that the American dream still holds true are more optimistic than those who are not. They asked people who fell into the following category, you would be able to pay an unexpected medical expense if the American dream still holds true. And if they said, yes, it does, 41% said, yeah, that's because those people are living the American dream. They worked hard. They're making smart decisions. And it's working out for them. Once held true, then it drops down to just 19% who say that the American dream still holds true. It once held true, but it doesn't anymore. 19% of those who say they would be able to pay an unexpected medical expense, but 52% say, yeah, it once held true, but no. And if they say it never held true, well, those are very pessimistic numbers.

0: down in the dumps. More people have been lifted out of abject poverty in the last 500 years than were in the previous 5,000. And yet we're like, ooh, things suck. What is wrong with us? Why can't we see the good? Because there is so much good. So many good things are happening, and all we do, and I know, I do the show, I pick the stuff. I'm just saying, I'm part of the problem. I get it. I hear you on the Common Spirit Health text line at 56690. Mandy, how is Colorado purple? It is blue, blue, bloopity blue. Sadly, you are correct. There is nothing purple about, we're like navy blue. We're not even light blue. We're like, how blue can you bleed before you are black? That's how blue we are in Colorado. We are more blue than California. It's true. Mandy, it's really difficult for me to defend Colorado Republicans with the majority supposedly supporting Victor Marks. That's at least what the news says regularly. They are giving my college kids more fuel to support their desires to go socialist communist. Let me just say this. He has a plurality of the vote right now. He does not have a majority. The highest polling I've seen, and I've not seen any polling from any reliable source that I am familiar with, has him at 42%. That's the highest I've ever seen. I don't know who did the poll, so I don't have any, I can't put any stock in it. His fundraising has been outstanding, but he's been getting people to give him money for years through his ministry, and I have a feeling a lot of that is from the same people. So yeah, don't lose hope, but yeah, this one, I don't even know what to say anymore. I don't. Because it looks like, I mean, if all things hold, he's going to win the primary. And then if you think the Daily Show mockery of Victor Marks was bad, you have no idea what the Democrats will unleash on Victor Marks. And they will wait. They'll wait until September, and then they will flood the airway. You will not be able to get away with it. They will fly planes over Broncos Stadium on game day. I mean, it's going to be, wow. Wow. Wow. Civil war is the only way to end the indoctrinated commie ideology infecting our society. Sorry, that's just a dumb idea. And I will say it every time it's said. It's a dumb, horrible, rotten, no good idea. Just stop it.
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13: KOA News Time is 12:31. I'm Chad Bauer. Severe weather is possible today in Denver.
14: We've got some possibility for some very large hail and isolated tornadoes. I mean, a level 2 threat right in the heart of the metro area with some large hail possible. Now, futurecast showing that this will get going as early as 1, 2 o'clock. I like between about 3 and 5.
13: That's Fox 31 meteorologist Kylie Burse. Other areas east of Denver are under a level 3 risk of severe weather, such as DIA and the I-70 corridor. Denver's outdoor public pools are now open for the summer. Stephanie Figueroa from Denver Parks and Recreation.
15: It's exciting, but yeah, just follow the rules. Lifeguards are on duty. You know, the rules are posted at every pool, you know, no diving, things like that. So yeah, just enjoy and have fun while following the rules.
13: 12 outdoor pools are now open, and Denver Parks and Recreation also operates 17 indoor pools. There could be a surge of ICE agents coming to New York City for immigration enforcement. Border czar Tom Homan says there will be more ICE agents because Governor Kathy Hochul took away what he calls efficiencies for safe arrests in county jails. Hochul just signed legislation banning local jails from holding people on behalf of ICE. Homan says that means more ICE teams need to go into neighborhoods to find people. Fox 31 pinpoint weather, partly cloudy today, isolated thunderstorms come. Some could be strong or severe with a high of 85. Tonight, mostly clear, low 59. Tomorrow, partly cloudy, warmer. Tuesday's high, 94. It's 72 in Denver. Our next update at 1 o'clock. I'm Chad Bauer on KOA. From the KOA Traffic Center, here's Jonathan Steele.
0: Yeah, it looks like we've got a delay in the tech center for folks that are heading southbound. Now, this is down near C-470. We've had a mishap of some sort. I can see where CDOT crews have been sweeping out debris out of the right lane. I do see a couple of vehicles kind of on the shoulder area there, but that right lane does look to be blocked off. So I've got a backup looking to about maybe Arapahoe. It is pretty tight in there. Certainly want to keep to the left, be real cautious because there are some guys standing on the highway down there southbound at C-470. The rest of the system's not bad. Do have some slowdowns. I-70 East from Peoria through Pena. 270 is running a little heavy both directions out of Commerce City. And a little bit of traffic coming in and out of downtown anywhere between I-70 and 6th Avenue. It's sluggish, but not really in a delay mode. Jonathan Steele on KOA 850 AM and 94.1 FM.
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16: All right, you guys, I want to respond to a couple text messages on the Common Spirit Health text line. First of all, we're going to have severe weather this afternoon, and I made a comment about, you know, we'll do some show in between the EAS reports. And someone just said, can A-Rod turn off the automatic EAS alerts? Sometimes when KOA breaks in for weather, the EAS talks over them anyway. The answer is absolutely 100% cannot do. We can lose our FCC license if anything interferes with the EAS alerts, because ultimately, you guys, KOA is part of what is called the Clear Channel Network of 100,000 watt AM radio stations that are in existence to disseminate emergency information when it is needed to be disseminated. That is our primary function. The fact that we get to sit here and talk about stuff all day, that is our secondary function.
17: I appreciate that listener thinking I have that much power.
16: I know. I thought that was so nice. Yeah, I was like, wow, they think we actually are somebody.
18: Andy, what's the quickest way A-Rod can get fired?
16: Yeah, exactly. Mandy, we all want to believe in election fraud in California, but as Brownie said earlier today, we need proof. And I hope that that came across in my conversations. It's like this whole thing just feels super gross, right? It feels like, how can this be happening without some measure of fraud? But feelings are not facts. Feelings are just that. So until we get proof, until proof is made so... Here's the thing. I don't understand why Californians are okay with it taking this long to count ballots. At what point are you not? Why are we an embarrassment in the United States of America? Why can we not get this done? Home to Silicon Valley, for crime's sake. Nobody in Silicon Valley can solve this problem, this intractable problem that 49 other states have already worked out. Just saying. Then there was a text here. Blah, blah, blah. Mandy, the closest Colorado would come to being a purple state would be if the Rockies win the NL West division. Well, we want an attainable goal. I went to the game on Saturday. A-Rod, you went Friday, or you went Sunday?
17: Sunday.
16: So we both have the same fan experience in terms of wins and losses.
17: I mean, yeah. They were up 3-1 for a little while
16: I
17: there.
16: Know. They were up in my game, too.
17: But the Brewers are really good, so... Really good.
16: I will say this. So the Brewers pitcher on Saturday night, I cannot remember his last name. It's like a long Polish name was something. I'll look it up in a second. That kid was throwing at 102.9, 103.1. He was a starter and went 7 innings. They're going to throw that kid's arm out in the next 2 years. Watch it happen.
17: I got to see history.
16: Oh, no.
17: I mean, that's cool. No, good history.
16: Or bad history.
17: Yeah, Kyle Freeland became the all-time leader in innings pitched.
16: Yes.
17: So I saw that. That was cool.
16: Nice. Yeah.
17: Yeah.
16: Very nice. Upside.
17: Colorado's own.
16: It was a lovely night to watch a baseball game.
17: Man,
16: I will say that.
17: It was. It looked hot for the others.
16: Yeah, you were
17: in the lower level. Yeah.
16: In the hoi polloi down there.
17: Looked hot.
16: I love this text message. Connell. That's me. We are fat, dumb, and happy, and people don't understand how hard work, as our grandparents would define it. We want stuff now, and we don't want to work for it. I can't wait until Marx is the GOP candidate. I can hear it now. The clown show GOP will say the election was stolen. I'm voting for a Bennett in the primary. Will you please say, go Raiders over the air. I'll give you a dollar. I would like you to direct that dollar to stepdenver.org. on my behalf. And you could round up to 10. That would be fine. Mandy, I was talking in the last segment about our lack of perspective and gratitude for the fact that we get to live right now. We get to live at one of the greatest times in history, in my opinion, because the world is changing, yes, and there's so many incredible things happening, but we're alive for it. We're going to get to see it all play out. For no apparent reason, I'm getting more and more optimistic about AI. I know. I should be going in the other direction. But I was thinking about this, and the analogy that I use with my daughter that, you know, 15 years ago, there wasn't an app store. Well, wait a minute. 20 years ago, there wasn't an app store at all. And now trillions of dollars are spent in an app store. And people are making millions and millions with apps that didn't even have the need to be a thing until the smartphone popped up. I'm excited about it. But here we go. This texter said, the stuff you listed as an improvement to life is true. I think the underlying issues are twofold. They are expensive and one could argue forced. Buy a home without solar panels. I don't need it. Buy a car without touchscreens and TVs. I don't need it. They're just used options, but inflation has destroyed their affordability. Just my quick thoughts. You, sir or madam, are splitting details of kind of the proof of what I'm talking about. Unless you work at iHeart and you're on the fourth floor, when you go to your kitchen and you turn on the faucet, water comes out, right? When you have to relieve yourself, you go in a bowl of fresh water and then you flush it and you never have to think of it again. It's not going to infect your water. It's not going to be in your yard. It's not going to create a problem. When you need food, you go to a store where food from all over the planet is waiting for you. Is some of it expensive? Yes, it is. But you can go buy food instead of doing what people had to do for thousands and thousands and thousands of years, which was on whatever little piece of land they could, you know, get a hold of, they had to farm. And if they didn't grow anything, they didn't eat and they starved to death. You're talking about solar panels and features that are expensive. I'm talking about recognizing the things that are so fundamental to making our life easy. So it's so easy that you're worried about being able to pay for the options you don't want. That's kind of where we are. Mandy, can Dave Frazier give us a weather report today? Did you call Dave Frazier? A-Rod?
17: I want to see if he was listening. I guess I will.
16: Thank you. Mandy, I will do that. Step Denver in decay will get $10. Mad love, Connell Boyles, too. Mandy, as bad as the Mets are this year, they still have a better record than the Rockies. Okay, can we just have one minute? Because I have a guy who hates it when I talk about baseball. I'm going to sit through this season under the assumption that at some point the Penner family will step in and go, you guys better do something significant or we're out or whatever or something. I realize that I actually love the Rocky slogan right now, here for the climb. I love it. It's so hopeful and it's so good, but there better be some climb. And right now, although, A-Rod, let me ask you this question. Do you feel like the product on the field is better than it was last year, knowing that you guys got shelled in the later innings, so did we.
17: 1,000%.
16: I think so too. They are a much better baseball team. They're better in the field. Jake McCarthy, I love him. You know, there's so many positives there. It's just not reflecting on the scoreboard. And that is very frustrating. Extremely frustrating. Anyway, we'll be right back.
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23: 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That is followed by From on MGM+. The new season of The Four Seasons on Netflix slides back to 5 with Your Friends and Neighbors on Apple TV in at 7. Debuting at the 6th spot this week is the new Apple TV remake of Cape Fear. Off Campus on Amazon Prime Video slips back to 5 with Euphoria on HBO Max up to 4. The Burrows on Netflix remains at 3 this week after capturing the top spot last week. Spider-Noir, starring Nicolas Cage on Amazon Prime Video, slides back to 2. And that means Widow's Bay on Apple TV is back on top this week, your number one streamed show.
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16: That is what's known as a seamless edit right there. That was so, I was almost like it never happened. Dave Frazier, thanks for popping on with us today.
33: Yeah, no problem. I was listening to you guys when A-Rod said, hey, I'm sure he's listening, and I was, so I was expecting the call.
16: Well, what is going to happen this afternoon? Everybody wants to know. I need to know. Now, I'm down south. I don't see anything in my forecast that looks like it's going to be a problem.
33: Yeah, it will be. Things have changed in the last couple of hours. So
16: okay.
33: If you're listening to Mandy's show and you're along the Front Range from Fort Collins to Castle Rock, look off to the west and you'll start to see these storms kind of towering up a little bit. But really, our focus is going to be a weak cold front came in overnight into this morning. And if you're up early today, you probably felt it a little cooler. You probably felt it a little more refreshing. But what you may have noticed in the last couple of hours is the humidity levels have come up.
16: Oh, yeah.
33: And so that cold front stalled or stopped right around Castle Rock and arches out towards like Kiowa and Elbert and over towards Bennett and Deer Trail. And so that cold front has different directions of winds on one side of it to the other. And that's where we'll keep our eye this afternoon for storms to come up. We think the threat is hail is number one. Wind and lightning are always accompanying thunderstorms. And while there may be a low risk for tornadoes, I'll mention it, but really I always tend to focus on the hail. That's the one that will do the most destruction. Of course, lightning is the biggest threat to us because a lot of us stay, you know, spend time outside. So the timing is going to be right around 2 o'clock, maybe 3:00. Should push east of the Front Range by 6 and then onto the plains heading to the eastern border around 7 to 8. And those hail storms can be, larger than a quarter, even bigger than that. And those are the ones that can do damage. I've already been asked a half a dozen times about vehicles and plants. If you have a garage, park your car.
16: If you've got plants,
33: bring them in.
16: Okay. Then I'm going to call my husband and ask him to bring my plants in. And then if it doesn't hail at my house, he's going to be really mad at me. So I hope you're right. I'm just saying that. Well, I'm just kidding. I'm kidding.
33: Here's what you should tell Chuck. I said the same thing to my wife as I was leaving. She has a lot of very expensive potted plants, including she has a hibiscus tree, a couple of hibiscus. So they're very, very heavy. We put them on wheels. So what I said to her is pay attention to the thunder. If you start to hear thunder and the storms are getting closer, don't hesitate to protect the plants because more than likely any thunderstorm this afternoon can produce hail.
16: Okay.
33: If you're not hearing the thunder and it seems like it's off in the distance and your house happens to wedge its way through no storms, then don't waste the energy to bring the plants in.
16: All right. So they'll all be out by this. So chances are at 3 o'clock, as I'm driving from the Denver Tech Center to Arvada, how bad is my car going to get nailed?
33: The farther north you go from Denver, I think there's a less risk. Again, I think the risk is just to the south and east of the city. But anytime we have thunderstorms, we saw this a week ago, you can get what I call outflow boundaries. If you watch me on Fox 31, I say it all the time. When thunderstorms collapse, they shoot out a gush of cold air. It's like a mini cold front, and they race across the ground. And that air can be the focus for additional thunderstorm developments. And computer models, even the highest resolution, most sophisticated models, do not handle that. We have to track them in real time. So I will be on guard for that this afternoon. So while I'm saying the northern front range probably less to see storm chances, doesn't mean an outflow doesn't kick things up. So I would say between 2 and 6, Cheyenne, Fort Collins, Loveland, Longmont, Denver, Castle Rock, point south and east, be prepared.
0: Dave, if only they were an app with pinpoint accuracy local to the local area.
33: Yep. And you can use our Pinpoint Weather app, guys, because it does have lightning detection. That's going to be your first defense. If you start to see your app telling you lightning is within 10 miles, 8 miles, 5 miles, the storms are getting closer. We actually, on the app, you've used it a lot, Mandy. There's a track on the app. So individual thunderstorms will have an actual track on them, and you can see what direction it's moving and if you're in the way of that storm. And if you are, protect the plants, cover the car, get it inside.
16: All right. All of that great advice from our favorite meteorologist. Hey, and we'll talk to you again on Wednesday.
33: Sounds good.
16: All right, Dave Frazier, thank you. With Fox 31, we'll be right back.
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20: KOA News Time is 1 o'clock. I'm Chad Bauer. Severe weather possible this afternoon. Severe thunderstorms possible for the Denver area and the eastern portion of the state as well this afternoon. National Weather Service meteorologist Maggie Eidecker.
21: Expecting them to start around 1 to 2 p.m. today, initializing off of the I-25 corridor and the Denver Metro. And then they become more severe as they trek east.
20: She says hail of up to 4 inches along the eastern plains could be possible, along with some tornadoes and wind gusts up to 70 miles per hour. Broncos linebacker Jonathan Cooper has pleaded not guilty to domestic violence charges. The 28-year-old was arrested along with his girlfriend last week by Parker police. According to arrest affidavits, Cooper's girlfriend accused him of cheating, leading to a fight over his phone. After making the plea this morning in Douglas County District Court, a motions hearing was scheduled for July 6th with the potential of a jury trial starting on July 22nd. Broncos training camp is set to start in late July. Over the weekend, Cooper posted on Instagram apologizing to his family, friends, and community. Denver Parks and Rec says it's time for the next chapter of the City Park Bandstand.
22: The bandstand was destroyed in a fire in March, and an assessment shows the structure can't be saved. The city says the remaining building will be demolished this fall, and construction on a replacement will start by the end of the year. There will be a pop-up event on June 28th at City Park Jazz for people to learn more about the construction from Mundus Bishop, the firm leading the design. Denver Parks and Rec and community groups are working to raise $250,000 to cover the insurance deductible and the rebuild effort. Rob Dawes at KOA.
20: NBC's Meet the Press moderator Kristen Welker says President Trump has agreed to another interview after he abruptly walked out on her during an interview taped last week. Trump ended the interview after being challenged on his claims of election fraud and his controversial weaponization fund. The president stormed off the set in Wisconsin after he was pressed for evidence by moderator Kristen Welker. A federal lawsuit has been filed to stop a UFC event planned for the White House on June 14th, which is President Trump's birthday. A lawsuit argues the event would use federal land to benefit a private company without proper congressional approval. The Department of the Interior is defending the event, saying it's being handled like any other White House and National Mall event. Fox 31 Pinpoint Weather Alert Day, partly cloudy, isolated thunderstorms. Some could be strong or severe, high of 85. Tonight, mostly clear, low 59, and tomorrow, partly cloudy, warmer, Tuesday's high 94. It's 73 in Denver. Our next update at 1:30. I'm Chad Bauer on KOA. From the KOA Traffic Center, here's Dave O'Brien.
4: Traffic is moving well throughout Denver for your Monday afternoon drive. Southbound I-25 a little slower than normal from Dry Creek to C-470. Crews just wrapped up some emergency road work that was blocking the right lane at C-470. All lanes have reopened. Northbound I-25 slow as always from Santa Fe to Spear. Eastbound I-70 is moving at 35 from Havana to Pena. Westbound I-70 moving at 30 from Colorado to Brighton. Both directions of I-70 have just reopened between Idaho Springs and Floyd Hill after being closed for rock scaling. Expect delays remaining there. There's an accident on the left shoulder of the ramp from southbound I-225 to southbound I-25, and a crash on the ramp from eastbound C-470 to Alameda is blocking the left lane of the ramp. I'm Dave O'Brien on KOA, 850 AM and 94.1 FM.
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0: Welcome to the second hour of the show. I am your host, Mandy Connell. That guy's Anthony Rodriguez. And we have in the studio a man that I've been following on Twitter for some time, and I don't know how Deep Singh Badesha became, I don't know how he ended up in my Twitter feed. And Deep, I'm going to call it Twitter till I die. Okay?
1: Oh, no. Yeah, I
0: so
1: agree.
0: No need to
1: it's
0: correct
1: Twitter.
0: Me
1: it's
0: on
1: Twitter,
0: that.
1: Yeah.
0: Okay? But I started following him, and I realized pretty quickly that Deep and I are probably, he's way far to my left, but not like the crazy left. And he presents his positions in a very clear way, and in a way that is sometimes a little bit, you get a little bit confrontational on occasion, but never nasty.
1: Oh, I enjoy the confrontation, but I try not to be nasty because, like, you know, in America, we've determined that the way we get around our politics is through speech and debate and voting. And I believe that's how we got to get it done. And I don't think we've done that yet. So, yeah, I try not to get nasty, but every now and then it's kind of fun to dunk on people.
0: It is, but as I always say, I used to fight on social media. And then one day I realized I don't get paid to fight on social media. So I stopped fighting on social media and my life got so much happier. So I was like, okay, I'm done with that. Let me ask about you first. So tell me and my audience a little bit about how a nice man like you of Indian immigrant parents, I read your mom's lovely eulogy,
1: okay,
0: and she seemed like
1: that.
0: A person I would like to know.
1: Oh, she was the best.
0: She immigrated here from India.
1: Yep.
0: And you are a first generation American, I'm assuming.
1: Yes.
0: Okay. How did you end up, a nice man like you, how did you end up a Democratic Socialist?
1: It's actually like a fun story. So I'll actually start with my parents' story. So both of them, unfortunately, did pass away. They both died at 65. So pretty young. They weren't able to see the golden years. So my father's family has actually been in the U.S. since 1929.
0: Oh,
1: so
0: wow.
1: My father's also an immigrant from Punjab, India. My grandfather's eldest brother came to California in 1929 for part of that really early first wave of Punjabi immigrants. For your viewers your audience who might not know where Punjab is the northern part of India. It's home to the Sikh religion, S-I-K-H-I-S-M, mm-hmm. Sikhism or Sikh. That's what the religion I am. So, early immigrants ended up in California. My dad ended up there along with a bunch of his cousins and siblings and parents and all that kind of stuff as a teenager. So he grew up in the Central Valley. He was a farm laborer. So a fruit picker, irrigation ditch layer, worked on farms. Then he had an arranged marriage with my mom, flew back overseas. They met and got married, flew back here. So my mom went from India to rural California. In rural California, they're there for a couple months. And my mom's like, I don't think this is going to work. We should do something else for opportunity. You know, it's like a hard life,
0: yeah.
1: Like working as a farm laborer. So they go from rural California to New York City. So they go to New York City. My sister and I are born there in Queens. My dad's a taxi driver there. And then all of a sudden, they're chatting with, you know, at this time, and this is the 80s and 90s, mm-hmm. You meet a lot of people. This is the organic way. You go to house parties, you meet people, and there's a big Indian community there. And they meet this man who ends up becoming basically closer to me as an uncle than my actual uncles.
0: Right.
1: He's like, hey, he's like, for the price of a taxi medallion, we can go to this place called Colorado. And it's in the middle of California and New York. He flew over it. And we could buy a business and a house. And they're like, okay. He wears them down. He's like, all right, come with me. So they fly out here when I was like 8 months old. And they end up in Colorado Springs, Colorado. And they fall in love with it. They're like, oh my God, look at these mountains. And this is like in the early 90s. So like I was born in 92. So this is like 93. They're like, wow, this is like amazing. It's great. You can buy a house here for $2.50.
0: Oh, those were the good old days.
1: They end up like selling the taxi medallion, coming here. My dad first works as a minimum wage worker at a like gas station. My mom's like a homekeeper, and they start in Colorado Springs, and they became like a pillar in the Indian community there, right? My mom used to take the phone book in Colorado Springs and look through every single year when it came out, and she would look for Indian names, and she would just cold call them.
0: Oh my gosh, that's hilarious.
1: My mom has an interesting story. So she was a citizen. My dad never became a citizen, but so my mom was a citizen. So she supported Clinton, then Bush, then she was Obama. Then she loved Bernie Sanders in the primary and then refused to vote in the general. So
0: well,
1: I'm like, mom, you got
0: to stick her ball and went home.
1: It's pretty interesting. Like my mom, like, sometimes we're Republican, sometimes we're Democrat. So I grew up in Colorado Springs, very conservative
0: right.
1: place. 9/11 also happened there. So I grew up in this atmosphere. So I actually grew up kind of conservative and libertarian. I think you can even like Google finding me quoting like libertarian scholars, like a high schooler in like the local Gazette and stuff. So I grew up libertarian. It was a weird, it's an interesting moment where like we supported Barack Obama and then the crash happened. And Barack Obama ran on hope and change. The, hey, this economy's not necessarily working for you. My parents worked 7 days a week. We owned a small mom and pop liquor store. We worked 7 days a week. You know, these are, you open at 9 a.m. and you're there till midnight. And as a, like a brown kid, I would also be there stocking the shelves, cleaning things, helping out with the family business. It's like a very Asian American, Indian American story in that way. So like kind of bootstraps in. Barack Obama comes, says he's going to run on hope and change. We're like, oh, finally, healthcare was a big thing for my family.
0: Right.
1: As small business owners, healthcare was so hard to access. And my parents had a lot of health issues, right? They, that's why they ended up passing at 65. And they never really had good healthcare coverage. So him running on that was a big deal for us. He kind of gets in there, kind of folds instantly, bails out the bankers and all that kind of stuff. So I became an Occupy Wall Street guy.
0: Okay.
1: So I became an Occupy Wall Street guy saying, hey, he paid the banks, but not Main Street. We didn't get the healthcare we were promised. From there, from Occupy Wall Street, which goes nowhere, I ended up becoming a libertarian.
0: Small, big L, you were registered?
1: I don't think it was registered. I was still pretty, I was like, this is probably in, like when I was 18 going to college. I became a fan of like Nikki Haley and Bobby Jindal.
0: Okay.
1: And these other Indian guys and Indian folks down in the South that were like these libertarian Tea Party movement. So I did that. And then eventually in college, I studied economics and I kind of studied economics and philosophy thinking I'm trying to figure out what to do with my life. Ends up becoming more mainstream. And then in 2016, Bernie Sanders is there. And I'm like, this makes sense to me. Like we need a new sort of societal contract. I'm still okay with Hillary Clinton at this time. We lose against Trump.
0: Yeah.
1: And I think a lot of liberals said, oh, we lost against Trump. For XYZ reasons. I'm like, no, I think Trump was speaking to some parts of America that we weren't. And why was that? So that's kind of leads me to keep going left. So joined Democratic Socialists of America, and I've been on the progressive left since. During this whole time, I'm working on campaigns. I worked for Udall's 2014 campaign where he lost against Cory Gardner. Worked on Obama's campaigns, Bernie's, Hillary Clinton's, a couple local candidates, statewide candidates since that time. I was a teacher, high school math teacher. I eventually went to law school. Worked at big law firms, civil rights firms, started my legal career clerking at the Colorado Supreme Court for Justice Hart. And then from there, kind of shift into politics, run a fellowship program, work for the Colorado House Democrats, and be consulting. I was a lobbyist. So that's so me in a nutshell.
0: You have like a big credentials, though. I mean, that's actually, I'm actually glad to know all that. That gives me a lot of perspective of where you're coming from. So let me jump in and let's start with healthcare. Because I know that this is a huge issue, and the reality is nobody wants somebody to be unable to access or have access to a doctor. And I think we're both in agreement that the system we have now is not working. But I think the difference is that if you're leaning into a public option, I have to say, I now have multiple stories. And I mean, one of them is my best friend who was a part of the national healthcare system in Northern Ireland, who had an urgent surgical consult that just never got taken care of. And had I not crowdfunded $8,000 so she could pay for a gallbladder removal in an Irish hospital, she probably would have died of sepsis because her gallbladder was gangrenous when they actually went in to take it out. So I have those perspectives about standardized healthcare. While I can still recognize that what we have now isn't working, but I don't think that's the choice. I think there's other ways to inject free market principles into healthcare that benefit the patient and the healthcare system and doctors, knowing that there are some things you can't do that with. That's when you have to have some that backstop that is critical to making sure that nobody goes broke because they have a heart attack.
1: Yeah, I mean, I have a question for you. What percentage of bankruptcies in America are related to medical?
0: Last time I saw it was like 18%.
1: No, it's actually two-thirds now.
0: Two-thirds are medical bankruptcies.
1: Two-thirds are related to medical issues. Whether the it's broader than that in terms of like sometimes your medical issue leads you losing your job, which then also leads to the bankruptcy.
0: Right.
1: But two-thirds are medically related. And then the other one-third is just Donald Trump, just doing it over and over again.
0: I
1: thought you were laughed at that joke.
0: No, I'm like,
1: Okay. But wait, let me go back to the healthcare.
0: Go ahead.
1: Okay, so I think if there was more developed economies all around the world that had our style of healthcare system and they were doing it well, I think we could have a leg to stand on and be like, okay, we can keep tweaking the system, see how it works. But it's actually the opposite. When you go all across the world, whether it's like a little bit of a right-wing government, more traditional, or a little bit left-wing and more diverse and different, every single developed country, whether it's the Asia, Latin America, or Europe, they figured out, hey, having a laissez-faire for-profit system in healthcare doesn't work because the incentives in healthcare are so different than making profit that the market kind of breaks. That when you are 80 years old and you know, you need this healthcare and stuff, they know we can charge you whatever you want, right? It is a broken market in that way. So every single country has sort of figured this out, except for America. And in America,
0: they,
1: I think it's a corruption
0: problem. They haven't figured it out. But
1: there's universal health care in almost every single developed country.
0: There's universal health care, but they haven't figured it out. Because you can't have fast, you can't have good, and you can't have free. You cannot have all three of those.
1: So America doesn't do any of those, right? So we are we spend the most on health care for the worst results.
0: Okay, but that takes me to the third party payer. You're talking about the market breaks. The market isn't being allowed to operate in healthcare.
1: Let me make
0: my point. When you've got a third party payer system like we do now, we are taking away any incentive for people to take care of themselves because they know if they are fat and they don't exercise and they eat garbage all the time, they're still going to have the same access to healthcare if they have, you know, with Medicare or whatever, because a third party payer has removed their sense of responsibility for their own health. That's a huge problem. Now, can you force people to try and be healthy? No, you really can't. But the reality is there's ways to inject market forces into healthcare that are totally disconnected. Direct primary care is a perfect example of that, where you pay a monthly membership fee. Practices take on as many patients as they want to and not a single one more. That allows them to spend time with their patients to actually do preventive medicine instead of just trying to put a Band-Aid on whatever you're walking in the office with, you know, right now. Combined with a catastrophic healthcare plan that kicked in over a certain amount. If you have cancer, you have a heart attack, you have any of these things, now you're talking about injecting free market solutions. And when you tell someone, look, you've got this, you know, you broke your leg. Deep, sorry, you broke your leg.
1: I broke my arm.
0: That looks awful.
1: I broke it on January 6th.
0: Oh, no.
1: On the way to the Capitol.
0: But you know what?
1: Different Capitol, different January 6th.
0: Yeah, Chick Stig's scars, so you're good. But say you broke your arm and they say, Deep, we've got... You get $11,000 for this particular injury. Figure out where you want to pay it. We're giving you $11,000. If you want to go above that to get the absolute best surgeon in the world, great. If you want to go below that and pocket the rest, do what you got to do.
1: Actually, funny thing about this arm, actually.
0: Yeah.
1: So I broke this arm. I was walking to work, ice snowstorm, walking to work, freak accident. It's like a hill. So I slip. It's like a cartoon. I go up in the air. I land on the arm. It breaks. It's like, oof. Call the ambulance. Ambulance comes. My like wife comes out of the house too. I like broke it right outside our condo.
0: Oh God.
1: I come in like, hey, which hospital do you want to go to? Which is such a crazy statement to happen in America. Cause even the ambulance people know it's like, oh, this is non-life threatening. We don't have to go right away. Do you have a preference on a hospital? Because we know how your insurance works. I was in pain because my arm had just snapped in half. So I just said the closest one. So instead of them driving me just one extra block to the hospital that was in coverage, they went to the hospital out of coverage. So I ended up, because of this mistake, paying the out-of-pocket instead of the in-pocket max or the in-network maximum, which ended up costing me $6,000. And it was not even that further away. I'm like, do I need to wear like a QR code that you scan? And it's like, only in America does this happen.
0: Exactly.
1: The free market, like even if I'm buying the arguments from their side, the markets are efficient and they're able to allocate resources and all that. That has to happen when consumers are giving the full information, which in healthcare they're not.
0: Correct.
1: Where people can actually make a meaningful decision, which they can. Usually healthcare is being provided to you at an emergency level, right? You're not able to be like, oh, you have cancer? Yeah, give me a couple weeks to research my results.
0: No, but that's, here. I mean, but you're talking about a true emergency like what you experienced. That is a true emergency.
1: But not just true emergency, whether it's like a cancer diagnosis, maybe, let's say you are a woman who gets pregnant and you're looking for options about where you want to give birth. you're kind of forced into like, oh, this hospital's a little bit further away. What happens if I go into labor right away? Do I need to drive another 15, 20 minutes? It's funny. So my wife, she gave birth at Rose, but on the way we passed three other birthing hospitals, right? They were closer, but Rose was the one. We love Rose. It was great. It was the one in network.
0: Sure.
1: And it's like, the market doesn't necessarily work because when you're looking for ice cream as a consumer, distance does matter for you, right? Like you're trying to go for like a little bit.
0: Yeah, but don't you drive for better ice cream?
1: Healthcare is not a consumer product. And if you treat it like a consumer product, you're going to end up sort of like how everything else has. I really highly recommend this book called In Shitification.
0: I read it.
1: Oh.
0: Yes.
1: It's a great book.
0: Wonders what it is the way a system is designed to purposely get worse over time. It's not a bug, it's a feature.
1: So if you have a healthcare system that is trying to squeeze every single drop of profit out of this system, right? That means consumers, I actually don't care about your health the most. I care about profit. Doctors, actually, I want you to work a 48-hour shift because that's what makes sense for me. Nurses, it's okay if you don't have this credential. We're going to do this. Oh, we can pay a travel nurse. If you want every single part of your system to put profit above people, this is the system you're going to get. And I think we can agree that there are certain areas of the economy where profit probably doesn't make sense. Another one, I think.
0: Wait, let me respond to that.
1: The military industrial complex.
0: Okay, we'll come to that in a second because I could talk about that as well. But you assume that there is some incentive if the government takes it over, that the government will put people first. And I would have you look at Canada right now, where it seems like they're just killing people to get them off the national healthcare system. When you were in the western provinces of Canada,

0: government, people have lost faith in government, right? They're like, my trash isn't being picked up right now. You can't, sometimes you're not running our schools appropriately. Like, why would I trust you with the big stuff if you get the little stuff wrong? I do agree. We need to talk about government capacity, government efficiency. We have let our public services dwindle so hard that we're not able to solve problems. So I get everything you're saying that, like, I don't trust the government. How can I trust that it's going to do XYZ fairly?
1: But why is that?
0: You need to build, I think we have underfunded. I think America is probably one of the most corrupt countries in the entire world in terms of our pay-to-play
1: system.
0: Oh,
1: you've never heard of Haiti. Okay, hey, hold that thought.
0: Developed countries, how about that?
1: I'm here with Deep Singh Badesha. 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This is fascinating. We're going. We're keeping this going. We'll be back.
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0: Francis Ford Coppola's gangster epic set a new standard not just for movies about the mafia, but for movies in general. Although, if you talk to the people who made it, The Godfather's prospects for success were far from assured. In fact, before its release, they were pretty bleak.
1: And they said, we're finished, this is over. The movie's not going to work. You gotta get rid of those guys, it's a disaster.
0: Then Leave the Gun, Take the Cannoli, my co-host Mark Seal and I strip back the varnish of movie history and talk to never-before-heard-from sources to get at what really made the process so arduous. Leave the Gun, Take the Cannoli is based on my co-host Mark's best-selling book of the same title. And on this show, we call upon his years of research to help unpack the story behind The Godfather's birth from start to finish. We sift through innumerable accounts, many of them conflicting, and try to get to the truth of what really happened. Leave the Gun, Take the Cannoli features new and archival interviews with Francis Ford Coppola.
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8: Hey, this is Jamie Loftus, and this is my new weekly show, 16th Minute of Fame, the podcast where every episode I take a closer look at an internet character of the day. Who were they? What made them so notorious? How did the internet, or sometimes the algorithm, choose them? And what does a person do when they're suddenly confronted with more attention than the human psyche can handle? Take The Dress, a story that went uber viral in early 2015 in spite of being, well, kind of a boring optical illusion. A mother of the bride in Scotland took a picture of a dress she was thinking about wearing to her daughter's wedding. But she saw the dress as blue with black lace, and her daughter saw it as white with gold lace. One BuzzFeed post later, every single person on the internet was talking about the dress. But to me, the dress is a story about the last couple of months when the internet was still sort of fun. It was shortly before the stories that spread across the internet stopped being driven by exploited millennials with useless arts degrees and started being decided by algorithms hell-bent on growing internet usership at all costs. And on a long enough timeline, the story of the dress is one entangled with abuse and media exploitation. Internet history is a tricky thing to be invested in. 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
10: KOA News Time is 1:30. I'm Chad Bauer. Severe weather is possible this afternoon in Denver with greater chances in other areas.
11: The main area of concern for some of those bigger thunderstorms is going to be as we head from about 3 to 5 o'clock for spots like Bennett, Greeley, up toward Fort Morgan. By 6 p.m., up and down the 25 corridor, for the most part, you're going to be out of that severe weather threat. We will continue to watch for any outflows that could create some backbuilding thunderstorms.
10: That's Fox 31 meteorologist Liz McGiffin. Denver's Montbello Recreation Center is back open today, 2.5 weeks after a fatal shooting in the center.
12: There's a small memorial with flowers in front of the rec center and signs saying that weapons, including guns, are not allowed. There's also a Denver police officer stationed near the entrance as the rec center welcomes people again. The city took 2.5 weeks to reopen the rec center to hear community feedback, and Police Chief Ron Thomas says it's important to have a place in the community where people can feel safe. And as they move forward, they will try to reestablish that sense of security. Reporting in Denver, Keenan Dixon, KOA News.
10: Over 35 people are dead after a magnitude 7.8 earthquake hit the Philippines. The number of injured has risen to over 140 across several provinces. It is a Fox 31 Pinpoint Weather Alert Day. Partly cloudy, isolated thunderstorms developing. Some could be strong or severe. High of 85. Tonight, mostly clear, low 59. Tomorrow, partly cloudy, warmer. Tuesday's high 94. It is 75 in Denver. Our next update at 2 o'clock. I'm Chad Bauer on KOA. From the KOA Traffic Center, here's Dave O'Brien.
13: Not too much happening for your early afternoon drive today. A stalled vehicle is blocking the right lane of southbound I-25 before Hamden, and that is causing some slowing starting around Evans. Northbound I-25 also heavy from Santa Fe to Speer. Eastbound I-70 is moving at 35 from Havana to Pena, and westbound I-70 is moving at 30 from Colorado to Brighton. Eastbound and westbound I-270 both heavy between Quebec and York, and outbound Pena is a little busy from Tower to 56th. There are also accidents on Arapahoe at Dayton and on southbound University before Highlands Ranch Parkway. I'm Dave O'Brien on KOA, 850 AM and 94.1 FM.
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15: This is Trooper Pratt with the Colorado State Patrol. The average cost of a first-time DUI in Colorado is over $13,000, and a conviction gives you a criminal record. Make a plan for a sober ride before the party begins. Don't underestimate impairment.
16: All right, we are back, and I am pleased to have Deep Singh Badesha in the studio with me, having a rousing conversation about a lot of stuff. But when I want to wrap up the conversation about healthcare with this. We are now just now finding out that probably all over the country, there is a staggering level of Medicaid fraud.
17: Yeah.
16: We are also seeing new investigations into the Medicare Advantage plans. My mom has a Medicare Advantage plan. She absolutely loves it, loves everything about it. But apparently they are rife with corruption or the possibility of corruption. So what makes you think that's better? Just that part of it.
17: Can I just ask you a question?
16: Sure.
17: Would you agree that we should lock up anyone who's committed maybe $50 million more of Medicare fraud?
16: Absolutely.
17: And if it was like $500 million, definitely.
16: 100%.
17: And okay, so you agree that we should arrest and lock up Senator, Republican Senator Rick Scott of Florida, because he's committed $1.5 billion of Medicare fraud.
16: No, well, he was the head of Humana when all of that happened.
17: Yeah.
16: And that what Deep says is not wrong.
17: Let's do it.
16: Yeah, I'm perfectly fine with that. But again, you kind of glossed over the fact you went to a private citizen.
17: Yeah.
16: We're talking about billions and billions and billions probably in fraud. We just got a great, I don't know if you saw the series in the Denver Gazette that about one company that has probably built Colorado for $26 million. And all of the incentives, there's no incentive in a government program for anyone to look out for the taxpayer. And that's my issue.
17: I believe that you can have a government that is more responsive to the people that has that. For example, when you have those, I forgot what they're called. My lawyer friends are going to, the inspector generals, right?
16: Right.
17: For every single agency in the federal government or local government that's supposed to go after and look for these frauds. Donald Trump gutted all the inspector generals. So it's harder to find these frauds.
16: But another they weren't thing doing is like the
17: when
16: job
17: you gut
16: anyway,
17: the IRS, when you gut the IRS, you gut these things. I agree. People who are scamming the American people, this is our taxpayer money, right? When this is, when you are robbing the American taxpayer, you should be treated as a crime against society.
16: 100%.
17: So I 100% agree with that, right? I see oftentimes when it is these Medicare frauds, it oftentimes is companies. Sometimes it's healthcare providers. And I agree. You need to, if we're going to expand Medicare, I would believe in Medicare for All or a universal healthcare system. You need to be able to have government efficiency there. But I think.
16: But let me ask you this question. You're
17: this
16: assuming.
17: Stuff can be solved though,
16: but
17: right?
16: You're assuming.
17: But we have gutted.
16: Let me just take it down to its most, like, most basic point.
17: Okay.
16: Milton Friedman, my economic hero, used the phrase, like, he would talk about, where are these angels that you're going to get to work in government? Where are these special, magical people that are always going to put the taxpayers' best needs at heart? Because currently, they're overseeing massive amounts of Medicaid fraud. Currently, they're turning a blind eye when you have one home healthcare agency that has 2,000 hospice patients and one doctor. You know, they're not doing the job. So where do you find the people that are going to run this system that you think is going to be superior to a system that is not perfect? It is very imperfect.
17: Oh, very.
16: But wait,
17: it's not
16: But in the free market system, at least there is some measure of potential accountability. You have the you have the courts. You have people that can be fired for not performing at a high level. You have various ways, various levers to rectify the situation. You have no such levers when government runs everything.
17: I don't believe that's true. Like a government needs to, I'm a democratic socialist, right? Which would mean you need a robust political system and a voting body that can hold its government accountable, right? It's not just like you get people on the top and they have no accountability. They have no checks and balance, right? You need to set up a government that would have that. But let me talk about this for-profit system real quick and how little accountability is and what it does to our healthcare. In America, there's oftentimes not pre-screening for C-sections. Oftentimes Asian women in particular, and some, Latin women have smaller pelvises. And because they have smaller pelvises in those countries of origin, they oftentimes will actually screen, to say, oh, it looks like you're going to have like a rough natural delivery. So I think we should opt for a C-section. Kills will be a safer for you. My wife, when she went into labor, she was in labor for like almost 3 days. And at the end, when she was pushing, they're like, hey, we don't think, you're going to be able to do this. We have to do emergency C-section. So it was like a surreal experience. We were awake for like 24, 48 hours, wheeled her in, she has C-section, and it worked out well. And after that experience, my wife started talking to our circle and our community and a lot of Indian American women. And they're like, hey, that same thing happened to me. That happened to me. That happened to me. And I'm like, that's crazy. I know so many people in the medical system. Let me ask what's going on. Let me just my research. When I started doing this research, this is what I found out. In the American healthcare system, private healthcare providers and insurance companies, a C-section costs them 5 times or 10 times as much as a natural delivery. Because a natural delivery, you're usually out of the hospital within 24 to 48 hours. A C-section, you're usually there from anywhere from 4 to 8 days. Because birth is so expensive, you will always hit your out-of-pocket max. So for the consumer, right, it doesn't really affect me. I'm going to pay $8,000 out-of-pocket max either way. The medical companies and the healthcare providers have determined, hey, we are writing in this provision here into the insurance protocol that you have to try for a live birth at all costs. And only when it's failing do you switch to a C-section.
16: And you know because that for the cost, a fact. I mean, you've seen the information. Yes. You've seen the...
17: And then not all healthcare providers do this. Some healthcare providers are like, no, you can screen for this. Some healthcare providers the other way. But United States of America, of all the developed countries, is the one that has the highest maternal mortality rate. Mothers die more in childbirth in America than any other developed country in the world. And it's because, but here's the thing. Our healthcare companies are making bank. Our doctors are making bank because they prioritize money over children, over babies, over moms. And that's the system that we need to tackle. I actually believe that free market economics is really good in terms of it's really good at achieving its incentives. We have developed this late stage capitalism, crony capitalism, if you want, that if you markets are really efficient at maximizing what they want. Right now, we have told all our markets, we have told our economies, all the shareholders, we've told all the capital in America, maximize profit at all costs. If you need to maximize profit above the environment, do it. Above human life, do it. Above children, do it. If you want to get these kids addicted to social media, do it. And that's the thing. Markets will maximize all the way to the top. And what happens in economics is the companies that make the most money, people might have incentive to make a new company to compete against them. Mm-hmm. But now what we have is market concentration, where if you're a Facebook and you start getting a competition from another social media, oh, well, I'm $10 billion. I'm going to buy you. And the human
16: or
17: thing,
16: not even that. I mean, then you're talking about monopoly stuff. So, and, but wait, let me respond because we're going to run out of town because we got to take another break here. But you know, the notion that somehow you can use maternal health and extrapolate that out to everything. There are pressures in the current system. I hate the current system. I think the current system sucks, but I'm not looking for ways to have government, which Obamacare was supposed to get everybody on a healthcare plan. That didn't work. Obamacare was allegedly going to reduce costs.
17: But
16: that's what government gave us. This is the problem. Same people in charge of creating a national run healthcare system. You brought it up earlier. They can't do anything well. And now you're going to put them in charge of our health. If you don't think the government will deny a procedure because you need it, because they don't have the money to pay for it, that's just naive. The government will absolutely say no, and they'll say no in a multitude of ways. They will slow down the approval process for anything. You won't have enough healthcare resources in order to access healthcare resources in a timely fashion. We'll continue this after the break. We'll be right back with Deep Singh Pradesha.
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22: Ghostface is still killing folks.
21: Scary Movie 6 is expected to make about $56 million by the end of the weekend. The parody reunites Marlon Wayans, Sean Wayans, and Damon Wayans Jr., Anna Faris, and Regina Hall. Meantime, Amazon MGM's Masters of the Universe opened on Friday, earning over $11 million. It's targeting a $30 million haul over the weekend. I'm Scott Carr.
20: Taylor Swift and Travis Kelce's upcoming New York City wedding will not be a low-key event.
23: TMZ says the celebrity couple will be taking their vows at Madison Square Garden in New York City and that it's scheduled for July 3rd. The report says Swift and Kelce have gone to great lengths to ensure privacy, which includes communicating with invitees by text rather than by physical invitations. It says Madison Square Garden was chosen because it has no windows and it has underground parking for guests seeking privacy. New Yorkers can expect streets around the venue to be closed off during the event. I'm Lisa Taylor.
20: Death of a Salesman was the big winner at last night's Tony Awards, taking six, including Best Revival of a Play. And that's entertainment. I'm Daria Albinger.
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26: President Trump has called for Israel and Iran to immediately stop shooting after they traded attacks over the past day, threatening an already tenuous ceasefire between the U.S. and Iran. Correspondent Nick Harper has more.
27: Donald Trump in one of his latest social media posts saying that final negotiations on peace are proceeding, subject to ignorance or stupidity getting in the way. But what we are seeing from the United States, once again, is no softening of its stance.
26: Trump says the U.S. naval blockade of Iranian ports remains firmly in place. Iran says it will halt attacks on Israel unless the IDF resumes attacks on Lebanon. Federal prosecutors have accused California of blocking access to its voter rolls. It's the latest chapter in a legal battle playing out in federal court regarding voter roll maintenance. In a post on X Sunday, U.S. Attorney Bill Esaley says California is refusing to comply with a federal request for voter registration records. The U.S. Department of Justice says it needs the records to audit the state's voter rolls and ensure it's complying with federal election laws. That's politics. I'm Brad Siegel.
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0: A spring storm system tracks across the central U.S. today, bringing thunderstorms from the plains into the Mississippi Valley and portions of the Midwest. Some storms could produce heavy rain, damaging winds and hail as warm, humid air fuels storm development through the afternoon. Much of the West remains dry and mild, with comfortable temperatures and mostly sunny skies from California through the desert Southwest. Temperatures will vary across the nation. Portland reaches the upper 60s, Chicago climbs into the low 70s, and Washington tops out near 72. Farther south, Memphis warms into the mid-80s, Houston reaches the low 90s, and Tampa climbs into the upper 80s, with muggy conditions continuing through the day. Hawaii remains breezy with highs in the low to mid-80s along with passing showers and trade winds. Alaska stays chilly with scattered snow showers and cool temperatures across parts of the state. That's your national forecast. I'm Chris Powers.
16: Visiting with Deep Singh Badesha. He also has a Substack as well. So when you go to subscribe to MandyBlog.com, be sure and seek out Deep Not Shallow, and that is his Substack as well. Let me ask you a philosophical question in this last segment.
17: Yes.
16: Socialism has failed every single time it's been tried. Why is that?
17: One, I don't think it's actually been tried in the way that we're aiming for.
16: And, but wait,
17: and
16: you know
17: I
16: what
17: don't
16: you just did right there?
17: Actually,
16: wait,
17: has failed.
16: Let me just
17: if
16: say
17: I can
16: this.
17: Talk about China.
16: Stop there. That is literally the answer of every socialist everywhere. And I can tick off example after example after example after example where it has been tried and it failed.
17: So it's. We'll keep this a little bit philosophical, right? In terms of like. When I go to Democratic Socialists of America conferences and stuff, people just call me like a capitalist, which is kind of funny. Because I see myself as a Democratic Socialist and other people don't, right? So like socialism, capitalism, these kind of buzzwords is it's people kind of miss the point. Lauren Boebert was on the floor of the House talking about our corrupt system in America and how the winners keep winning. And she called it crony capitalism. Someone else went down to the floor and called it late stage capitalism. And it's like, okay, we seem like we have a problem. And if we want to use words like socialism, capitalism to describe them, whatever, it is what it is. I will say when you look around the world at collectivist societies, whatever you want to call them, I think they are doing really well. China has a population of over 1 billion people. They have lifted more people out of poverty than almost the rest of the world combined. Their cities are becoming cleaner. They're on the track to have a cleaner energy economy than
16: they're
17: we are.
16: They're building more coal-fired power plants right now than anywhere else in the world.
17: They're also building 10 new nuclear reactors,
16: so
17: which are also clean
16: they're
17: energy
16: building,
17: as well.
16: They're building coal.
17: Their air is going to be cleaner than ours. Their water is going to be cleaner than ours. They're going to have more health care. Their kids go to school more than us. They're going to have more vacation time
16: than
17: us.
16: They have social scores. They can be prevented from flying if their
17: social
16: scores aren't high enough.
17: Credit reports.
16: Yeah, but if I have a credit card and if I have a 500 credit score, the airline's not going to check my credit score before running my credit card.
17: That's amazing.
16: They have a lockdown internet.
17: Yeah,
16: no, it is.
17: So
16: because you can have choices. When you have dictatorships,
17: so we also talk about
16: you can force people to do stuff.
17: Collectivist societies also, they call themselves, if you look at the left-wing governments of Europe and the Scandinavian countries, they call themselves socialists or social democrats.
16: No, they don't.
17: And they can.
16: The parties but they do not have a socialist system.
17: I will say this about all these ideas. These ideas were created 100, 200, 300 years ago, oftentimes, not with an imagination about what the economy would do, what would go on, the complexity that would happen, not only in certain nation states, but the world. If you want to look at socialism in terms of a class orientation about do you want your government to be for the working class first, or do you want capitalism, which is for capital owners first?
16: That's not necessarily true. One thing you're talking about, socialism and capitalism being created as systems, you know, they should have been able to project out the end result of whatever they're doing. But that's you're missing the complete. Wait. You're missing the complete underpinning of capitalism versus socialism. And that is human nature. people work for themselves. They work to protect themselves for their and their families way harder than they're going to work for anybody else. And I would urge you to talk to anyone who ever lived on a commune in the 60s. And they will tell you what true socialism, where everybody is supposed to come and pitch in together for the collective. What ends up happening is you have a group of people that decide to create this utopian society in a very small way on a commune. And what happens is word gets out. And here come the slackers and the losers. And they want to come in and reap the benefits of that society, but they don't want to do the work. That is where socialism fails. And at that point, you have to become totalitarianism in order to force the people to do the crappy jobs that no one wants to do for no personal benefit.
17: I mean, if we're just going to have these fun hypotheticals, I could have a fun hypothetical too, right? Well, late stage capitalism, or capitalism that you're saying, is also failing. We say we're trying to look out for people's interests, right? Look what's happening in America. Look what's happening in South Korea. Look at what's happening in Japan. Look at the other countries that have rippled through capitalism, Germany. People are starting to opt out of society almost. They're like, you know what? I'm not going to get married. You know what? I don't want kids anymore. Things are too expensive. So capitalism is actually leading to a point where, and I'm not even saying this, it's the billionaires and the oligarchs and the millionaires who are like, oh my God, if we don't figure out this capitalism things, we might not have kids or a population anymore. So if capitalism is so wonderful, why is it failing all across the world?
16: But it's not.
17: I would say capitalism is the opposite, greed will always win, the cheaters will always win.
16: You use China as an example, so I'm going to use China. China's got a billion people. They also enslave people to work in factories who happen to be Muslim Uyghurs. They don't treat their people equitably. If you say the wrong thing, you can still be disappeared. Just ask the guy who owns Alibaba.
17: In America, Trump's also doing that as well.
16: No, he's not. He's not disappearing people. He's suing journalists and he's going to lose. That's just the reality of the situation.
17: He won those lawsuits, actually, and he got them to settle.
16: Let me make this point because we're almost out of time. Sorry. We'll do this again. The reality is that socialism has failed over and over and over and over again because of human nature, because people like to own stuff, because people are going to work harder to feed their family than they are going to work ever to feed someone else's family. You have to solve that problem before I would ever buy into any socialist society ever. We're out of time.
17: You gotta go to my Twitter. I'm gonna have my last word there. Subscribe to my Instagram, TikTok. I'm gonna put a video up there.
16: We'll do this again. This has been
17: on all social medias.
16: I've enjoyed the heck out of this. We'll dissect another topic next time.
17: Okay.
16: Great. Okay, we'll be right back.
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4: Three staccato cries of Mayday and an eyewitness report of a mid-air explosion is about all that is known this morning of the British Columbia air disaster, which yesterday claimed 52 lives.
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33: KOA News Time is 2:01. I'm Chad Bauer. Severe weather is possible this afternoon in Denver, but the risk is even higher for northeast Colorado. The forecast currently shows storms forming around 3 to 4 o'clock this afternoon.
34: Those thunderstorms get going, especially out by the airport, and then pushing east toward Keensburg, 4 to 5 o'clock. Still keeping an eye on a few of those thunderstorms stretching from Boulder through the north into town, and it really will be those areas just off to the east of the airport that we see the most instability to give strength to some of these storms.
33: Fox 31 meteorologist Liz McGiffin says the storm should push east of the Denver metro by 6 p.m., with strong storms possible on the eastern plains between 6 and 9. Water safety remains a top concern this summer after a child drowned at Cherry Creek Reservoir over the weekend. Parks and Wildlife's Kara Van Hoos says the child drifted into deeper water while on a float late in the afternoon, prompting a large search effort that lasted more than 6 hours.
0: One of the seasonal park rangers here at CPW who was at the swim beach jumped in to try to attempt a water rescue, as well as some other park visitors.
33: It's the first drowning at the park this summer, but follows several recent water-related tragedies involving children across Colorado. The ballots continue to be counted in California. In the governor's race, Democrat Javier Becerra leads Republican Steve Hilton by 1.3 points and Democrat Tom Steyer by 4.4 points. The top two vote getters, regardless of party, will face off in November. In the Los Angeles mayor's race, Karen Bass leads, with Democratic City Councilwoman Nithya Raman moving ahead of Spencer Pratt. A data-sharing deal between the IRS and ICE is raising concerns from a government watchdog.
1: The Treasury Department Inspector General says ICE may have put some taxpayer information at risk when it collected the data for immigration investigations. The IG report, published last week, says when the IRS agreed to give taxpayer records to ICE as a way to cross-check names and addresses of immigrants in the country illegally, results were often mismatched, incomplete, or inaccurate. The agreement is also at the center of multiple lawsuits against both the IRS and ICE. The Treasury Inspector General does not provide recommendations in its report, but says concerns will be shared with the Department of Homeland Security. Jared Halpern, Fox News.
33: It is a Fox 31 pinpoint weather alert day with isolated thunderstorms, some being strong or severe, and a high of 85. Tonight, mostly clear with a low of 59. Tomorrow, partly cloudy, warmer. Tuesday's high 94. It is 79 in Denver. Our next update at 2:30. I'm Chad Bauer on KOA. From the KOA Traffic Center, here's Dave O'Brien.
4: Traffic is still pretty light and is moving well around Denver right now. Southbound I-25 a little slower than normal from University to Hamden. A stalled vehicle was cleared from the right lane at Hamden a while ago. Northbound I-25 also busy, as always, from Santa Fe to Speer. Eastbound I-70 moving at 35 miles an hour from Quebec to Chambers. Westbound I-70 moving at 30 from Colorado to Brighton. Eastbound and westbound I-270 both are busy between Quebec and York. Outbound Peña also heavy from Tower to I-70. That is a 10-minute delay between DIA and the interstate right now. And there are accidents on Santa Fe at Bowles and on Kipling just north of 6th Avenue. I'm Dave O'Brien on KOA, 850 AM and 94.1 FM.
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0: into the third hour of the show. That was a rousing hour. I thoroughly enjoyed that. I hope you guys did too. We're going to have Deep on again. Talk about, it's fascinating to just like hear how someone else looks at the world. It's fascinating. And so much, I mean, I hope I gave him stuff to think about. I'm sure he gave me things to think about. Mandy, I always learn something from your show. Now I know that to disappear someone means to file a lawsuit against them in a court of law. Well, by the way, I can't believe your guest has ever been to China. Not making it in China has a much lower standard of living than in the U.S. China has lifted the standard of living for many of their people, but not remotely as well as capitalism has done for the rest of the world. As a matter of fact, all of this, you know, prosperity in China is because they have adopted more capitalist principles into their economy. Not in spite of it. It's actually the reason. In any case, I want to talk just really shortly. By the way, if you haven't checked the blog today, and you could always check the blog and not subscribe, but why wouldn't you subscribe once you were already checking the blog? Did you see the picture of the banner that's on the blog today, Anthony? And it is apparently outside a coffee place in Parker, and it says, Victor Marx for governor, and they spelled governor wrong. Somehow perfect.
1: You're perfect. Mean.
0: Exactly, I know. I know. I totally know. I have so much good stuff on the blog today. I'm not going to have time to do most of it, so I might just do this tomorrow. But I have a story on the blog today about an Indian man who decided to accept a challenge made via some sort of website where crypto can now issue challenges and they pay people to do certain things. It's a marketplace where users can post tasks and have to offer cryptocurrency rewards to people willing to complete them. One particular bounty promised 40 Solana tokens to anyone willing to tattoo, and it is $ booty work on their forehead. That time, the reward was valued at about $2,585. An Indian man accepted the challenge. He visited a local tattoo studio and documented the entire process. The footage showed the permanent tattoo being applied to his forehead. He later submitted the video as proof he had completed the task. For a brief moment, it appeared the challenge had been successfully completed. Then the controversy began. It seems that they misspelled $ booty work was supposed to be $ bounty work. He tattooed booty work on his forehead, and the company says they won't pay. Now, if he was in America, he could sue. But it got interesting after that. So he took to sort of social media and was like, look, I've done this incredibly dumb thing, and now they're not paying me. And so according to crypto commenters, a lot of people, creator fees linked the newly leached token were reportedly directed to Arivu. He made his own crypto coin and it made about $17,000. But now he has to walk around with the words booty work on his forehead. This man did not think these things through. He did not. Not at all. A-Rod, how much would it take, money-wise, cash money? What kind of cash money would you need to tattoo something on your forehead like booty work? And by the way, it's B-O-U-T-Y, work. So, I mean, maybe not as bad.
2: How big? How small?
0: I mean, let me just say this. It's not going to be unnoticeable.
2: Maybe
0: from here to here on your forehead.
2: Can I get the money and then have it removed?
0: You can do whatever you want after you get a tattoo.
2: Oh.
0: Yeah.
2: Million.
0: Just a cold million.
2: Yeah.
0: I wouldn't do it for less than five. You're always going to have a faint scar. You know?
2: Fine. Couple million.
0: Just saying.
2: I'm in.
0: Mandy, I think it's pretty rich that during that interview with Welker, Trump asked if she's seen the video of January 6th. Maybe he needs to rewatch it. He's a scumbag thug. Now, of course, this texter who hates Trump is talking about Trump's interview with Kristen Welker. for Meet the Press. An interview that he stormed out of in a fit of pique. A big, big fit of pique. And I have that for you. A-Rod, can I have my audio, please, sir? All right. And we go.
1: The election was rigged. It was a dirty election.
3: Mr.
1: And it's
3: President,
1: happening again right now in California.
3: You've never presented evidence.
1: It's happening
3: that the
1: right now in California. Right now, it's looking. Look at what's
3: Where's
1: happening in California.
3: Where's the evidence to that?
1: It's the 4 days.
3: The Republicans are doing well in California.
1: In California, it's. No, they're not. They're dropping fast because it's a rigged election. Let me tell you. It's 4 days, and they aren't even close
3: that's
1: to coming
3: how they,
1: up
3: that's
1: with
3: how they
1: you know
3: the
1: why they're doing that? Because they're cheating on the election.
3: There's what do you have evidence they're, to support?
1: All
3: that?
1: I have to do is look. All
3: but,
1: I have to do is
3: that's
1: look.
3: That's not evidence.
1: And I listen.
0: Let me stop there, you guys. Feelings are not facts. That's the mantra from now on. Feelings are not facts. Facts are not feelings.
1: Listen to people and let's see what happens.
3: But, sir, that's not evidence.
1: Do you think it's appropriate?
3: That's how they
1: that
3: count the votes.
1: Do you think it's appropriate that they have an election and 5 days later they're nowhere close to picking
3: State a winner? State and local officials acknowledge they are slow. They're urging.
1: No, they're crooked.
3: They're urging the votes to be counted quickly. That's how they
1: they're
3: vote in
1: crooked,
3: California.
1: They're crooked, just like you're crooked. Your press is crooked and Meet the Press is crooked.
3: To be fair, I'm not crooked, but let's,
1: really?
3: Let's
1: well,
3: continue.
1: You play right into their hands.
3: Let's continue.
1: You're either crooked or you're stupid. You play right into their hands with this rep. You know that these elections are rigged. Your network knows that they're rigged. You know that I won an election in a landslide, and I got 94% bad press.
3: But, Mr. President,
1: you know why
3: you've
1: I got that? Because you have no
3: evidence.
1: Credibility.
3: But you've never presented evidence that it was rigged. Let's keep talking about I want to talk about Todd.
1: You have more evidence. There's more evidence than ever presented.
3: Let's talk
1: your
3: about
1: your elections
3: you
1: in this country.
3: Court.
1: We're like a third world country.
3: But, sir,
1: your elections are crooked, and you're crooked, and Meet the Press is crooked.
3: But, Mr.
1: And
3: President,
1: so is Abe.
0: I got to tell you, it's like, it's just this. This is so counterproductive. I feel the same way watching this as I feel with Scott Bottoms just shouting that everyone's corrupt and there's indictments with absolutely no proof. You'd think at this point we have something concrete to point to, but yet we don't.
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0: Oh, that was A-Rod's commentary on Donald Trump and Kristen Welker. But I do want to throw this out as a counterbalance. When I say we've got to have some proof of problems in elections, well, let's talk about what's happening in New Jersey right now. The New Jersey Republican Party reviewed voter data from all 21 counties and found about 50 cases where non-citizens seeking naturalization asked to be removed from the voter rolls, often stating they were unknowingly registered, most through the DMV, and most were registered as Democrats. Some had voting records dating back to 2000 and 2001. Now, 50 is not a large number. It is not a large number at all. But the RNC now says, look, we need to start looking through the voter rolls. We need to make sure that the people who are registered to vote. And I would guarantee you that there are people in Colorado who are here illegally who are registered to vote. It's almost impossible because we give out driver's licenses, just like New Jersey, to illegal aliens. So I would say there's probably a 100% chance. Now, how many? Enough to swing an election? I have no idea. But the argument the RNC is making is these people self-reported. They were the ones that came in because they're seeking naturalization and they can't have that on, you know. They're coming in and saying, wait, I need to be taken off the voter rolls. So what about the people that are not self-reporting? So as crazy as Donald Trump looked in that, and as crazy as the accusations with no proof make me, because without proof, they are just feelings. And again, feelings are not facts. Facts are not feelings. So I'm kind of interested to see how this all plays out. And the best way to ensure election integrity is to get people elected who can do something about it, who can

0: stopping on the show today to talk about a couple of things. One, some cool stuff that is coming to his district because ultimately he is running for re-election. But I also want to ask him his thoughts on the war in Iran. We haven't gotten that to that today on the show. The word ceasefire, we're just going to have to redefine it in the dictionary because Israel, Iran, they're all, at the Houthis, they are all redefining the word ceasefire. It's kind of ridiculous that the notion that there was a ceasefire at all at this point. So I want to ask him about that and everything else, and we'll do that after this. Keep it on KOA.
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13: KOA News Time is 2:30. I'm Chad Bauer. Storms are expected to build this afternoon, starting in the Denver area and pushing east.
14: The threat is hail is number one. Wind and lightning are always accompanying thunderstorms. And while there may be a low risk for tornadoes, I'll mention it.
13: Fox 31 Chief Meteorologist Dave Frazier says the storm should push east of the Front Range by 6 and then onto the eastern plains, where they could get some severe storms through about 9 o'clock. The Boulder Jewish Festival paid tribute yesterday to the victims of the Pearl Street Mall attack 1 year later. Boulder County District Attorney Michael Doherty says the June 2025 incident was one of the worst hate crimes imaginable.
15: It was an act of terror and an act of anti-Semitism that I will always stand against and demand justice for.
13: The suspect, Mohammed Soleiman, recently pled guilty to all state charges. A federal judge blocking the Trump administration's visa payment policy. Trump implemented a $100,000 fee in a proclamation last September to restrict H-1B visa applications, arguing that its misuse has undermined American economic and national security. However, the judge declared in today's ruling that the policy violated the Federal Administrative Procedure Act and the Constitution. Fox 31 Pinpoint Weather Alert Day with partly cloudy skies, isolated thunderstorms popping up. Some could be strong or severe, high of 85. Tonight, mostly clear, low 59. Tomorrow, partly cloudy, warmer. Tuesday's high 94. It's 79 in Denver. Our next update at 3 o'clock. I'm Chad Bauer on KOA. From the KOA Traffic Center, here's Dave O'Brien.
16: It's a good-looking drive in Denver right now. Traffic is moving well with just some typical slowing on northbound I-25 from Santa Fe to Spear, where you're moving at 25 miles an hour. Eastbound I-70 is getting slower between I-270 and I-225. Westbound I-70, a little heavy from Colorado to Brighton. Westbound I-270 is moving at 25 from Quebec to Vasquez. And eastbound I-270 moving at 35 from I-76 to Vasquez. Outbound Peña is busy from Tower to I-70. You're looking at delays of about 10 minutes through there. And inbound Peña also also slow from I-70 to Green Valley Ranch Boulevard. C-470, E-470, and the Boulder Turnpike all look good. And there is an accident on Santa Fe at Bowles, causing delays in both directions of Santa Fe. I'm Dave O'Brien on KOA, 850 AM and 94.1 FM.
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17: And pleased as punch to have with us right now Representative Jeff Crank from the 3rd Congressional District and campuses El Paso County. What else does your district encompass, Jeff?
14: Well, it's literally El Paso County. It's actually the 5th Congressional District.
17: It is
14: most of El Paso County. There's a little sliver out east of El Paso County that is in Lauren Boebert's 4th Congressional District.
17: That's nice for you, because the 4th is huge.
14: Yeah. No, yeah, mine, I can drive across it in 45 minutes.
17: That, as a politician who will run for office, that's got to be nice for you. Let's talk about what you've been up to the last couple of years. You're running for re-election, of course. And I think let's talk about some of the stuff that's been going on with you as the representative.
14: Well, I mean, first, the biggest challenge we've had for our district and really for Colorado over the last 18 months, you know, since I've gotten elected, was the loss of Space Command, U.S. Space Command in Colorado Springs. And, you know, we had some politicians that wanted to throw fits and use that as a way to kick sand in the face of Donald Trump and the Trump administration. I chose a different tact, right? I chose to work with the administration. And we do that, by the way, in El Paso County. Our sheriff works with ICE. Our district attorney helps work with ICE. We don't try and have a fight with the president on everything down there. And so that's the way I took it, was to represent my community. And so we did that. And I worked with the administration, and, you know, about 10 days ago or so, we were rewarded in that. And we were, you know, Secretary of the Air Force came out, did a press conference with me, and we talked about some investments that they're making in El Paso County that, you know, the loss of Space Command would be about 1,000 jobs, about 600 civilian jobs and about 400 military jobs. But we just announced 3 different things coming to El Paso County from Space Force itself. One of those is a space operations center that will be built at Schriever Space Force Base. And that alone will be about 5,700 jobs, 2,500 civilian jobs, and a total of 5,700. And, you know, I like to tell people, you know I'm in Congress. I know I spend a lot of time in Washington, D.C. Maybe I'm not as good with math as some people would think because of that. Right, because we're not very good with math here. But last time I counted, 5,700 is a lot better than 1,000. And that's what you get, is you get a win when you actually work, when you want to work with other levels of government. That's what our citizens expect, and that's what we do.
17: So, Jeff, that part of it, the loss of Space Force, that was Space Force Command, I should be clear.
14: Yeah, right.
17: That was such a, what am I trying to think here? It felt more political than those decisions are often political. They're always political to some extent. I mean, they just are. Do you feel like there was anything else that the Colorado delegation could have done?
14: Well, I mean, first of all, there was a basing study. There were actually a couple of basing studies. And during, you know, it was kind of a political football during the first Trump administration and during the Biden administration and back and forth. And look, there's arguments to both sides. I mean, I see where Alabama has making the argument. They wanted some redundancy in the system, right? You've got Northern Command in Colorado Springs. You have currently U.S. Space Command. You have all of those space assets there. Their argument was there should be some redundancy in the system so that, you know, if
18: something is taken out or you have a cyber attack on an installation or something like that, you have some other things, other places. So they made that case. I didn't agree with it. I still think it belongs in Colorado. But look, I mean, to me, if we sit and fight over that forever, we're going to miss out on the much bigger pie. And the bigger pie is Golden Dome. I'm the chair of the Golden Dome Caucus in Congress. And, you know, Golden Dome and what we're going to spend, we just allocated $25 billion to Golden Dome in the One Big Beautiful Bill. There's far more there that we can capitalize on as a community in Colorado Springs and in the state of Colorado than there was to sit and fight over 600 jobs at Space Command. And so, you know, to me, it's like, you know, I'm just not going to keep fighting over it. I thought as a delegation, we stood firm together in a bipartisan way. But there were some, and you see it right now. You see it in these TV ads that people are running right now in the Democratic primary. You know, you got Michael Bennett saying that Phil Weiser didn't sue Donald Trump enough. And then you got Phil Weiser going back and say, well, you didn't fight him enough. You approved six of his nominees. That was six too many, in the words of Phil Weiser. So, I mean, they want to sit and fight and play political games. Somebody has to step up and kind of lead and be the adult in the room. And I tried to do that. My community did that. My community stood with me on it. We filed an amicus brief against we didn't file it. The Colorado Springs Chamber of Commerce did, and our community supported it. Our city council and our county commission supported an amicus brief opposing Phil Weiser suing, because Phil Weiser never came to Colorado Springs and to our city and said, hey, what do you want me to do? He just did it because it made him feel good to add to the lawsuits against the Trump administration.
17: I we're in agreement on that one. Let me shift gears a little bit, because today I get up and I've been following the war in Iran very carefully. A lot of Republicans are growing increasingly worried that if gas prices are not, or there's not some sort of resolution, that it could very much hurt Republicans in the midterm elections. But for me, it feels a lot more personal. I have family in Israel, and I talk to them often, and their frustration is Israel is currently fighting for its existence, and we're fighting over oil prices. So there's a disconnect there, and I would love to hear your thoughts overall on the war in Iran and what you would like to see happen here.
18: Well, look, I supported this president because this is something that for 47 years they've waged war against Israel and the United States, by the way, killing thousands of American service personnel and civilians throughout those 47 years with their terror that they've exported. So I was with the president, and look, I've seen some intelligence. We can't get too much into that, but I can say this. I think the president acted to stop an attack that was being planned on U.S. service personnel within the region, right? We have many military installations where our service members are serving in that region that are vulnerable to ballistic missile attack from Iran. They were preparing an attack, and I think the president did what he needed to do to protect our men and women in the military. And I'd make the argument that, you know, if he hadn't done that and there had been an attack, wouldn't the left right now be trying to impeach him for that? I mean, this president can't win for anything. But look, I think it's a good thing that in a lot of ways, we have a president. He's not going to make a bad deal just to, you know, make us feel better or do better in the midterms. I think, look, he knows the political pressure. He understands it. But he wants a deal that's going to last. And we've had too many deals that were for political convenience with Iran over the years, including President Obama and his buy-off of Iran with pallets full of cash. So I think we've got to give him time to do this. And I just tell folks to have some patience. I have a little more access to intelligence, some of the military intelligence that's out there, but I don't have as much as the president does. He knows more about what's happening in Iran and whether they're serious about negotiating with us than you or I do. And we have to just trust that president would do it. And the last thing I'd say is this. I would hope that if we had a Democrat president right now, I tell people, I'm a supporter of the nation of Israel. I would support our commander-in-chief if he were a Democrat in stopping this scourge that has happened for 47 years. I wouldn't play politics with it, and I just wish that we would hold Democrats accountable for the same belief, because they've all told us how much they supported Israel, and then when it came time, they cut bait and ran.
17: I mean, we could spend the next, 20 minutes talking about the rise of anti-Semitism on the left, but we won't. But for me, I'm going to be perfectly frank. Anything short of regime change is going to feel like a failure. And that is just because, as you said, for 49 years, they have exported terror. They have oppressed 90 million people in Iran. They have been launching, through their proxies, the Houthis or Hamas or Hezbollah. They have been attacking Israel relentlessly for the last 49 years. What are your thoughts? Do we try to pursue regime change, or would you be satisfied with a deal with the mullahs, who I have no faith in them actually living up to any deal that they sign on to?
18: Well, again, I think we have to trust that the president has more intel and understands whether they're being genuine and whether they are really negotiating in good faith or not. I think there's different factions, right? That literally that regime was decapitated in the opening days of this war. Well, in the opening minutes of the war, it was decapitated and further degraded over the weeks that followed. And so, I don't think you have a unified government right now that's able to speak with one voice. I think you have folks and factions within Iran that are fighting for control. And so, again, I think we have to trust that the administration has good intelligence about who they're dealing with. And I'm willing to give the president some leeway. Would I prefer to see a different government in there? Of course I would. Of course. But, I think it's something that the U.S. government has never made regime change, despite that being my desire and your desire, and I think President Trump's desire. We've never made regime change one of the goals. Now, that is the goal of Israel,
17: yes,
18: to get regime change, and it's the unspoken goal, I think, that we have, but we've never made that a written goal. The president's been very clear, degrade their missile capabilities, get rid of their nuclear capability, and eliminate their ability to export terror. Those are the things that the president has said is victory for us.
17: Yeah, so I have one more question, and this is about, okay, so say you get reelected. One of my frustrations is that we're still not back to regular order. We're still not passing budgets, although there have been signs of life in passing budgets. When does that happen? Because, I am a big deficit hawk, and I don't see any way to begin to manage the deficits that we are running every single year until we know exactly what's in those budgets.
18: Yeah. Well, it is very frustrating. This is a very frustrating place. And as you mentioned about regular order, it's been broken for so long. It's kind of the expectation that we continue to be broken. And look, we got very, very close to regular order this last time, because we did do all of the appropriations bills, and then of course the Democrats decided they didn't want to fund the Homeland Security piece, and so we've had to kick that along and find a different way to do that. It's a difficult problem to have, especially when you have a one or two seat majority. And I must say, I give Mike Johnson tremendous credit. I think there's almost no one else in the House of Representatives who could do what Mike Johnson has done. Our appropriations bills, over and over, with the exception of defense, have all decreased spending from the previous year. And I think that's important. We've got to hold the line on those appropriations bills. But we still have to deal with some of these entitlement issues and programs. And we did, right, in the One Big Beautiful Bill, deal with some of the fraud that's been going on, people sitting and collecting Medicaid and not working when they're able-bodied and could go out and work, people who don't have children and things like that. And so there's lots of work that we can do there. We need to continue to do it, and I think we are going to do it. We're looking at doing another reconciliation bill right now that I think would deal with a lot of the fraud that we're seeing in places like Minnesota, and I think in Colorado and other states. And so we have to do that. But we do have to continue to push for what you said is regular order and getting back to examining these bills and doing the right things in them and not just passing what passed the previous year. The Democrats wanted to do that because they got more spending, more big government by doing that, and we've got to stop that.
17: Well, all that spending is still in the bill. You know, all the Biden era spending is still in the continuing resolution. I'm not mad at you. I'm just saying.
18: Yeah.
17: I'm just mad. Representative Jeff Crank, I appreciate your time today, and I hope we'll talk again soon.
18: Mandy, thank you for your time, and I'm sure we will. Thank
17: all
18: you
17: right.
18: for your time.
17: Have a good one, sir. Always interesting to get he's a thoughtful interview instead of just the, here's what I want to talk about. We're going to beat those points to death. Chad Bauer with an AR, not the weapon,
16: word,
17: just the letters, is in the studio right now. I'm going to bake something for Ross. I was going to bake it yesterday, but I decided I was tired and I sat down instead. But we've got to have you in this week to do another So Now You Know.
13: Okay. It's got to be, I'm actually Thursday and Friday, my schedule might be a little different.
17: Are you going on vacation or someone
13: not.
17: Else going on vacation?
13: Someone else.
17: Oh, yeah, that sucks. It's like, you're not going on vacation,
13: exactly.
17: But we're going to upend all of your stuff. Mandy, the last time we did regime change in Iran, it gave us what the regime is. What just happened? Something just updated. Oh, it gave us what the regime is there. Now, not exactly, but yeah. But my idea of regime change in Iran looks like this. Just get the mullahs out. Maybe you put the Shah Reza in there for a year until you have free and fair elections, and then the Iranian people are on their own. That's to me what regime change, not install a dictator who remains for 40 years. So there you go. And now it's time for the most exciting segment on the radio of its kind
13: in the world.
17: That was downright
13: lost
17: festive.
13: Chad, yeah.
19: Off a cliff.
17: Yeah, that was nice. I like that, Chad. I like it. Okay. What is our dad joke of the day, please?
19: If you ever get cold, just stand in the corner of a room for a while. They're normally around 90 degrees.
17: Oh, good times.
19: Yeah.
17: Good times. Good times. What is our word of the day?
19: It is a noun.
17: Noun.
20: Accoutrement.
17: Accoutrement means something that's an accessory to something else. It goes with it.
19: Agreed.
17: An accoutrement.
19: Correct.
17: Okay. Smart.
19: Yeah.
17: Hang on. I can't get my calendar to flip. There we go. Greenland is the largest island in the world. What is the second largest? I mean, it could be one of the Arctics. The Arctic is attached. Antarctica, I don't think, is attached. Uh-huh. But what about Australia?
13: I was thinking Australia.
17: And we're all wrong. New Guinea.
13: Oh.
17: The Western Pacific Island is about 1,500 miles long and 400 miles wide. Isn't Australia bigger than that?
13: I thought, but obviously not.
17: Whatever. I'm going to look that up when I get home. I'm going to use the internet. All right, Chad Bauer, what is our Jeopardy category?
19: Well, first, very, very, very, very, very important for Chad to win today.
17: Why?
19: So that way his record can be 6-7.
17: Oh, stop it.
13: Oh.
17: Stop.
19: Yeah,
13: it was yesterday, right?
19: Yeah, it was. Yeah, 6-7 day at the Rockies game. And there was not enough 6-7 references, I'm just saying.
17: You would have done more.
19: Yeah, I would have preferred a lot more. Yeah. The category is Let's Eat.
17: Kay.
19: Let's Eat. One of these ocular steaks cut
17: Mandy.
19: From the...
13: Chad.
17: Mandy. What is a... Oh, no. What is a ribeye?
19: That is correct.
17: I almost talked myself out of it there for a second.
19: This pre-cooked offering for the soldier, MRE
17: Mandy,
19: for short.
17: What is meals ready to eat?
19: Yeah. Darn it, Chad.
17: We have some of them in my house.
19: Grilled
17: right
19: bread drizzled with olive oil and topped with chopped tomatoes with
17: Mandy,
19: a name.
17: What's bruschetta?
19: Yeah.
13: I thought it had to have the word eat in it.
17: No.
19: No.
17: It's just food.
19: No, just let's eat.
17: Food items.
19: Oh, okay. Considered,
17: yeah.
19: I do like most of those categories, but this is the one today. Considered a delicacy, the soft green tamale,
17: mm-hmm.
19: is this internal organ of a lobster.
17: Mandy, what's a liver?
19: And for the sweep, this pudding made from the starch of the cassava plant.
17: Cassava. Mandy, what is poi?
19: No.
17: Oh, dang.
19: What is tapioca?
17: Oh, tapioca.
13: Oh, I didn't get a chance to guess?
17: No, it's not how that works. I mean, you could have. On Jeopardy, yes, you could have. Did you know tapioca?
13: No.
17: Okay. So you would have,
13: that was a horrible category.
17: So I could come to you. No, it was a great category, obviously. I flourished in that category,
19: Chad. Drops to 5-8.
17: 5-8. He'll never be 6-7. That's okay, though. That is okay. Now, guys, this week we've got a couple big days planned for you. Like tomorrow. Whoa, hey, wow, my calendar just went nuts.
19: Get it together.
17: Tomorrow is not one of them, just to let you know. Tomorrow's not a big day on the show. And then Wednesday is a very big day on the show. And then Thursday, we have baseball. And then Friday, minorly big day on the show. But today's blog was what I was getting at. With over 2,000 subscribers on MandyBlog.com. It has so much good stuff on it that we did not get to. So you may want to check that out because we will be getting to it probably tomorrow. Because tomorrow we have already established not a big day on the show. So Chad Bauer, what about tomorrow? First and now you know.
13: Yeah, we can do that.
17: All right. That's one thing on tomorrow's show.
13: Okay.
17: Check. That's how it goes. We're going to make room for KOA Sports. They're coming up next. Keep it on KOA.
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29: KOA News Time is 3 o'clock. I'm Chad Bauer. Hail, strong winds, and tornadoes possible today. National Weather Service meteorologist Maggie Eidecker says the storms will fire up in the Denver area and then push east.
30: And as those storms trek east, they'll become more of like a line of storms where wind becomes the main threat for the far eastern plains. The timing for the eastern plains looks to be about 6 to 9 p.m.
29: A tornado watch is in effect until 9 p.m. for 9 counties, including Denver, Douglas, Adams, Arapahoe, Elbert, Lincoln, Morgan, Washington, and Weld. Broncos linebacker Jonathan Cooper has pleaded not guilty to domestic violence charges. The 28-year-old was arrested along with his girlfriend last week by Parker police. According to arrest affidavits, Cooper's girlfriend accused him of cheating, leading to a fight over his phone. After making the plea this morning in Douglas County District Court, a motions hearing has been scheduled for July 6th with a potential jury trial beginning July 22nd. Broncos training camp is set to start in late July. Colorado's primary election is getting close.
0: Starting today, registered voters across the state will start seeing their ballots in the mail for the June 30th primary, with party elections for multiple local, state, and federal offices. Winners from each party will advance to the November election, where voters will then decide on races for governor, U.S. Senate, the state House of Representatives, and more. Over 4 million people are registered to vote in Colorado, with close to 50% of them registered as unaffiliated. Nia Bender, KOA.
29: It is a Fox 31 pinpoint weather alert day with partly cloudy skies, those isolated thunderstorms that we just talked about that could be strong or severe. Today's high 85. Tonight, mostly clear, low 59. And tomorrow, partly cloudy, warmer. Tuesday's high 94. 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Our next update at 3:30. I'm Chad Bauer on KOA. From the KOA Traffic Center, here's Dave O'Brien.
16: Well, some of that rain is starting to move into the western edge of the Denver Metro, which is dropping speeds on the Boulder Turnpike and Highway 93 a bit, among other roads. And that rain and potential hail will affect I-70 and I-25 speeds over the next hour or so. There's also an accident on northbound I-25 at Colorado. It is blocking the right lane, which is causing slowing starting around Bellevue. Beyond Colorado, northbound I-25 slows again from Santa Fe to Speer. Eastbound I-70 is moving at 30 from I-270 to I-225. There is a work crew on the right shoulder around Havana, adding a bit to that slowing. Westbound I-70 moving at 30 from Colorado to Brighton. Eastbound and westbound I-270 are both heavy approaching Vasquez. And there are accidents at Santa Fe and Bowles and on southbound Garrison at First Avenue. I'm Dave O'Brien on KOA, 850 AM and 94.1 FM.
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0: All right, here we go. Welcome to it. Dave Logan, Ryan Edwards, Rick Lewis in studio. Hi, Rick.
1: What's up, fellas? Good to be here.
0: Good to see you.
2: See you, Rick.
1: Yeah. Always good to see you.
0: Dave, my friend, good to
2: Ryan,
0: see you.
2: Ryan, good to see you, too.
0: Yeah, we got some nice weather outside, so be careful out there. We'll likely, I would say, be talking about weather at different points throughout the afternoon. I heard up north and out east. It's supposed to get, it's the time of year, right? Colorado?
2: What about west and south?
0: That's great. You know, I'll look into it. I was told before the show, east and north were the scarier
1: spots. Okay, okay. So, what are we looking at? Tornadoes? And
0: could be, yeah.
1: I hear hail possible.
0: Yeah, certainly.
1: Okay.
0: Like I said, Colorado, afternoon, summer, gets a little bit dicey.
2: It does.
1: I parked under a tree in the parking lot just in case we got hail. I'm thinking ahead. Watch a tornado come and blow the tree over on my car.
0: Why would you?
1: I don't know. I might have made a mistake. Move my car.
0: Hey. I see a wreck.
2: Why don't you wait for the first break? They're long enough that even you can limp down and move your car.
1: Yeah. You know, we have covered parking out here in our parking lot, but of course we can't use it.
0: Not ours.
1: No.
0: No. Why would you say that, though?
1: What?
0: Well, just like, we have covered parking.
1: Well, yeah.
0: We don't.
1: You would think maybe in this case where possible golf ball size hail, someone would go, hey, guys, there's a bunch of empty spots there undercover. Go ahead and take them, Dave.
2: Well,
1: no, nothing.
2: I've never parked under that facility.
0: I haven't either.
2: Because we're not supposed to, right?
1: We're not supposed to.
0: No. Nope. All the rules. I know people that have, and certainly they've gotten in trouble for it. Because they figure out pretty quickly.
2: So they have the parking police here?
0: Something like that, yeah.
2: Is that an iHeart thing or another company thing?
0: I think it's another company thing. Mm. And so we can all guess what Benjamin Albright might have done. I'm sorry. I forgot. I shouldn't have said his name.
2: Yeah, he's not really a rules follower.
1: No, no.
2: Not sure how he was in. What was he in the Army?
0: Yeah.
2: I am not sure at all how that relationship worked.
1: I'm still trying to figure that out, too.
2: I mean, don't you get orders in the Army? And the orders are not open for discussion or debate, right?
0: He would say interpretation.
2: Yeah, I'd say no. Are we taking the hill? Let's take the hill.
0: Well, but when you say take the hill, I guess maybe
2: You would have been, you know, like Heckel and Jekyll in the Army.
0: As somebody that appreciates a good qualifier.
2: Yes.
0: I would say.
2: That is so true.
0: Well, and I mean with all due respect, that you say take the hill, like what section of the hill? Like, I feel like the bottom of the hill
2: We're taking the entire hill.
0: So like go over the hill and then come back down
2: the
0: other side?
2: We're going to the top of the hill and then stand by. Stand by for new orders.
0: So let's say taking the top of the hill. That's not even taking the whole hill.
2: See, that's why you never would have served.
1: That is so typical Ryan Edwards right there.
2: Jack Nicholson was actually talking about you in his scene of A Few Good Men in the witness stand on the witness stand.
0: What a great scene.
1: Awesome scene.
0: You need me on that hill. Or on
2: you
0: the wall.
2: Need
0: on the wall.
2: Me on that wall.
0: Yeah. That was, the fact that he did that in one take, at least I remember reading that he did that in one take, blows my mind. Just kind of walked up there. Wow. Yeah, nailed the scene. And then
2: I think his total time filming that movie, I believe, was 19 minutes.
1: You mean total screen time was 19?
2: No, I mean, yeah, yes.
1: Okay.
2: His total screen time in the movie was 19 minutes.
1: He's such a great actor, though. That's how impacting it was.
2: Yeah.
1: That 19 minutes was
2: Please
1: such a
2: tell me
1: pivotal.
2: There's more.
1: Yeah, he was great in his prime.
0: So good.
1: That's awesome.
0: That's pretty good. Jack, by the way.
1: Not bad. You got to get that smile down, though, that toothy smile he's got.
2: Yeah. His best smile is when he punches a hole through the door in The Shining.
1: Oh, yeah.
2: Here's Johnny.
0: That's his best smile.
1: That's a pretty good one, too.
0: That's pretty messed up. Yeah. Do you need to go move your car? You feeling all right?
1: Let's keep an eye on the skies here.
0: Okay.
1: Yeah, I got a pretty good look at the eastern horizon. It's lightning.
0: For what it's worth, so before the show started, he's talking about, I parked under the tree and feeling much better about it. But the moment you brought that on air, it's like you did a 180 of like, now I think I made a really big mistake.
1: Yeah, I didn't think it through all the way. If we're going to have a tornado, you don't want to be under a
2: who's
1: tree.
2: Who's talking about a tornado?
0: Yeah, not down here. Out east and up north.
1: Well, okay, good. Giant lightning right behind your head.
2: Yeah, Rick would be concerned, honestly, not hoping that they have a tornado in North Dakota. But if one should settle in, I don't know, a town in North Dakota, Rick would worry about his car in the parking lot at iHeart. We're in Denver.
1: I'm looking at tornado right behind. I mean,
2: See, there you go.
0: Well, slow down.
1: Like the clouds look like tornado type clouds, but lightning right behind Dave's head, like one after another.
0: Okay.
1: To the east.
0: Again, amateur meteorologists, we are. We will rely on our news department.
1: And I'll keep an eye on things.
0: Okay, please do.
1: If you want me to move your cars, I will too.
0: Wow.
1: Yeah.
0: Look at that. Dave, you hear that?
1: I don't mind. Toss me your keys, Dave.
0: Run out there into the storm?
2: Yeah. Well, commercial breaks are like 20 minutes, so you should be able to, you and I both limped a little bit. We both could get down there and move our cars.
1: We could be back in 5 minutes.
2: Yeah.
0: Yep. And maybe go get some coffee in the meantime.
1: Get you some lunch.
0: Yeah.
2: Hey, by the way, day 41 without water.
0: You're right. Oh, that's just...
2: No ice, no water.
1: I brought some.
2: Yeah.
0: So, but you said, we said six, like the initial...
2: Somebody said we're going to go over and under the days that the ice machine and water machine would be out of commission. And the total was put at six. I hit the buzzer as fast as I've ever hit a buzzer before and screamed over.
1: So where's the water? Where do you normally get the water here?
2: Like the kitchen.
1: The refrigerator?
0: The kitchen.
1: Kitchen.
0: Yeah, like there's a machine. No, the tap.
1: Not the tap water.
0: He won't. No, we don't have that either.
2: The tap water doesn't run either. Unless you want to go out of the bathroom where the toilets are.
1: No, thanks.
0: Which I encouraged him. I said, if you get thirsty enough.
1: I mean, if you're dying of thirst.
2: Not that thirsty.
1: No.
0: Never that thirsty, apparently.
2: Day 41.
0: I am not so highfalutin.
2: Day 31. My bad.
0: Well, I mean, either way, the over hit, and now you're lapping the over. Because you said six, and I said under. I was wrong.
2: 303-638, Dave Logan would BK have made an excellent Army Ranger or Navy SEAL with his ability. You know, we love BK here. Brandon Cristal used to work here for a long time. Good friend of the programs. BK would have... No. That would not be his forte.
0: I was waiting to find...
2: No.
0: With bated breath.
2: He would not be... Now,
1: what would be his downfall?
2: He would want to debate and discuss, much the same as others.
1: Gotcha. Yeah, yeah.
2: He would want to... When you had implicit instructions in terms of what the task was, those are not open for debate, right?
1: No.
2: You just... Not. Let's go. BK... would have been an excellent lawyer, but maybe not such a good Army Ranger.
1: You think he talks too much?
2: What's that?
1: I was just thinking maybe he talks too much.
0: Well, that's not what Dick said.
1: I don't know. I'm just reading into your comment.
2: Yeah.
0: You are reading into his comment.
2: Love the guy, though.
0: Absolutely.
1: Everybody loves him.
0: Oh, I love BK. Yep. Love BK. 56690 is our KOA Cowboys Beard Health text line. In case you have any more questions for Dave to answer about random people.
2: Here we go.
0: For around
2: I'm in the mood. I can do it.
0: Yeah, absolutely. All right, we have a lot to get to. Certainly, one of the biggest topics is going to be Brent Sorsby situation, what happened this morning in Lubbock, as well as game three of the NBA Finals tonight in New York. Dave, I got to be honest, and again, I didn't throw out any predictions ahead of this series. Learn my lesson.
2: The last prediction you had, the Avs were sweeping the Golden Knights.
0: I've retired, temporarily at least, retired my prediction abilities. But I did think, and I would have been probably wrong, I liked the Spurs in this series.
2: I think a lot of people did. I mean, the Spurs were, they opened at more than a 2-1 favorite. I think before the first game, they'd come down to like $1.70, but they were prohibitive favorites in this series. The series really should be tied at a game apiece, but it's not. It's not. Too many, I would say this, the Spurs are too lackluster with the ball. They don't prize possession as much as they should. And turnovers have killed them in this series. And the second thing is, when things get a little sticky in the fourth quarter, the Knicks are not scared of the moment. That is a battle-tested, mentally tough, physically tough team. and they have been tougher in both areas, in my estimation, than the Spurs have in games one and two.
1: Jalen Brunson, he's looking like the finals MVP at this point.
2: I don't think so.
1: Who do you think?
2: I think Cat.
1: Yeah, he's played great too.
2: I think Cat would be the MVP. I mean, Brunson had a huge fourth quarter in game one. But for the most part, when you look at his numbers, I mean, the Spurs have done a really good job. I mean, he has not shot the ball very well, but he is big in crunch time. And that's something, you know where you're going to with the game on the line with Brunson.
1: He's money.
2: He's a proven guy. You don't know where you're going to. And Ryan, you and I talked about this on Friday with the game on the line in San Antonio. What's the action? What do you run? Well, you run high screen roll, and Wembanyama slips it, and he gets a pretty good look from 17, 18 feet, just missed the shot.
0: And then Wembanyama had that, as you mentioned, turnovers. Oh. That brutal turnover as he hits, was it Vassell's back? Something, or it was a Castle?
1: No, Castle.
0: Castle's back. And then caught, and then fouled Brunson. Putting him at the line with seconds remaining on the, I mean.
1: They still have a chance to win. Brunson misses a free throw.
0: He misses a free throw. Still, I mean, a chance.
1: You get a wide open look from 18 feet.
0: But to your point, like arriving at the moment, like being in that moment and then finding success. And they've done that against the teams in the West. And honestly, like I said, my reasoning for thinking the Spurs were the better team between the two was because I thought the West was so much stronger than the East.
1: And you scoffed when you said, who do you like better, Dave, between the Knicks and OKC? And I said, I think the Knicks are better.
0: I still scoff at that. I think the Thunder are still the best team.
1: How do you feel
0: healthy,
1: now?
0: When healthy.
1: Well, you are an ardent OKC fan. I mean, truth be known.
0: I appreciate the way they were built. Once again, for all the people that keep saying that out loud, I appreciate the way they were built.
1: And you've had a Lou Dort poster.
0: And the efficiency, well, that's
1: in
0: alleged,
1: your house.
0: Alleged.
1: That's
0: can't find it anymore. Well, it's gone. Yeah. Well, it never existed. But my point of it is... The Knicks look like the team that was built for this moment. I think that's a perfect way to frame it. That's what they look like. They look like the team that's been building for this for years.
1: They're
0: tougher, for the Spurs.
1: Tougher mentally.
0: That's right. And the Spurs have arrived maybe a bit early. They're certainly going to be one of the favorites when this series ends and you're looking at future projections of who the next champion is going to be. The Spurs are going to be near the top.
1: Maybe. I mean, I think so. The nucleus is really young, and young players do get better and they mature. They got to get mentally and physically tougher because the Knicks are winning in each of those two categories.
0: I'm with you on Cat, by the way. And a perfect example, whether you buy into plus minus as a arbiter of many things, Cat was plus 11 on Friday night and Brunson was minus 10. Brunson, very, very good player, certainly effective in his own right, but Cat has been significant.
1: What are your thoughts on Wimby? Like, just not mature enough? Well, I mean, he's so gifted. But he's going to, as he gets older, he's going to grow into his body a little bit. He's got to get stronger. I think he's got to have a better low post game. He can't get walked off the blocks. You know, he's got to be able to maintain a physical presence in the low post, which he either can't or he just doesn't want to. He's what I call a floater. He loves to kind of float around the perimeter, really skilled, good enough shooter, even at 7'4", 7'5", whatever he is. That he's a threat from three-point range. He's a threat from mid-range. But he, too, has been too careless with the ball. Mm-hmm. I mean, the Knicks are really sound on defense. And you at 7'4", 5", try to put the ball on the floor from 20 feet and then spin away from Cat, you're going to have somebody coming at you that's going to be digging the ball out. And that's happened, gosh, a handful of times in two games. So, if you're San Antonio, I think the biggest challenge for the Spurs coaching staff and Coach Johnson would be, how do you go about trying to infuse confidence in your young team that when that run comes tonight at Madison Square Garden, and it will come in the second half, fourth quarter,
2: How do you not wilt with all the people and the screaming? That place is going to be a madhouse. When the Knicks start to come on, whether they've got the lead and you've got to catch them or you're trying to hold them off, but when they come at you in the fourth quarter, the Spurs have not been able to withstand those moments. And they're going to be tougher tonight because they're playing, the Knicks are playing in front of a home crowd.
0: Oh, that crowd is going to be unbelievable.
1: Did you see the ticket prices?
0: Now it's come down because they were like higher than Super Bowl numbers, right? Like
1: 53,000 to be courtside.
0: Yeah, now we're in the 4,000 range to get in, just to get in.
1: Like, okay, because it was like 8,000 over the weekend, so they've gone down.
0: They have gone down because on Friday I was showing it to Dave, and we were at the 10,000 mark around that time just to get in the building. And then you're right, over the weekend kind of went to 8, and then as of a few moments ago when I looked on Twitter, again, thank you, Twitter, we're around 4,500 or so.
2: It's one of the great venues. I remember I was blessed to call Nugget games. I did one full season on the radio when KOA had the Nuggets, and then I did three seasons in the TV booth with Al Albert. And it was a different Madison Square Garden. But when you walk into, when I walked into the Boston Garden, the old Boston Garden, Madison Square Garden, the old building, I mean, it just felt different, right? Been to Forum, been to Chicago Stadium, I mean, every other NBA facility, but Madison Square Garden and the Boston Garden, maybe because as a kid, I mean, the Knicks and the Celtics were on all the time. But the atmosphere at, in this case, Madison Square Garden, and this was a regular season game, it just was different. I mean, the energy was way different.
1: And as we talked about last week, they haven't won one since 1973. The New York Knicks, one of the iconic brands in the National Basketball Association. You've got President Trump going to the game tonight. I was reading where some people, that's why ticket prices might have come down, because the security level just went way up. Just because the president's going to be there, that people think, well, it's too much of a hassle getting in and out of there. I guess it's going to be like TSA airport-style security to get into the game. And then, what, a night or two ago, they had like six people stabbed right there outside Madison Square Garden.
0: I didn't see that part, but yeah, you're talking about the security. They've been showing that on ESPN all morning about the fencing that they put up. Even De'Aaron Fox, I think it was De'Aaron Fox, was asked about it, and he said, "Yeah, we're getting TSA level security. They're going through everything that we have." I mean, again, it makes sense. It's the president, right? Yep. But that's right. So they were telling people, you got to line up at least 2 hours before the start of the game in order to ensure you're going to get in.
1: Well, that won't be a problem.
0: Well, no, but if you spent $20,000, $30,000 on tickets, maybe that, you know, those people don't feel like they should have to line up that early. But once again, when you get to that point where there's a cutoff, there was some courtside tickets I saw right before we came on the air that were about 48 hours ago were going for $200,000. Like, that was the asking price, and they're now down to 30.
1: What a bargain.
0: Well, right?
1: Jump on those.
0: I'm just saying.
1: Yeah.
0: You know, so if you guys
1: want, you tell your wife, honey, I mean, it's like 75% off. We have to do this.
0: I don't know if I'd ever spend. I mean, would you ever spend
1: $30,000
0: on tickets to anything?

0: when she was here for the Eras tour.
1: If you could have got Taylor Swift tickets for $750 a piece.
0: And then resell them for... I'm just kidding.
1: How much would you
0: spend? I see what you tried to do here, but...
1: No, I'm just saying, would you go?
0: No, not for Taylor Swift. It was like Dave Matthews or something. Maybe I'd get excited about that.
1: Yes, but it's $750 a ticket on Dave Matthews.
0: I would not.
2: What's the most you would spend on Taylor Swift?
0: You're trying to pin me down.
1: Well, no, you're a Swiftie.
0: I really am not, though.
1: Like, yeah, you contemplated going to see her and tried to pin it on your daughters. Let's be honest about this.
0: Have you never pinned decisions in your life? Hey, you know.
1: I saw Linkin Park with my daughter, and that was a bad decision.
0: There you go.
1: I was not the dad of the night that night. Holy. Oh, my gosh. I was like, la, la, la, la, la. I'm trying to cover her ears. Oh, no.
2: Oh, she was young.
1: She was way too young for it. Yeah. And I sort of liked Linkin Park. I'm like, ooh, why have I not heard this version? I'm like, oh, man, we didn't make it through the concert.
0: Didn't make it through, huh?
1: Did not.
0: Oh, okay.
1: Did not. So back to the important question.
0: We have a break.
1: Well, I mean, but so what, would you spend $500?
0: 56690 is once again our KOA Commspirit Health text line.
1: It's okay.
0: We haven't even.
2: Wow.
0: Ian, okay. I'm not going to say, huh? 500, yeah, probably. If I really cared enough about going, and especially if the kids wanted to go.
1: No. Leave your kids. Don't use your kids as pawns. Leave them out.
0: But if they're not going to be happy, why would I spend all that money?
1: If you're a Swiftie, just be proud of it.
0: Ian Rapoport joins us next.
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9: The different color noises, white noise, brown noise, pink noise. Brown noise is deeper, has lower frequencies, it's got more bass, minimalizes that higher frequency. Mm-hmm. And I didn't really know this, but apparently you can liken some of these to sounds in nature. And apparently brown noise is more akin to like a river rapid or a heavy rainfall or thunder.
10: Because there's also white noise and pink noise, you think brown noise is just named after the color brown. Wrong. There was a scientist named Robert Brown from Scotland.
9: White noise is used, aside from just sleeping, a lot of times with like noise-canceling headphones and stuff, mm-hmm. masking other sounds.
10: Pink noise is a little different. It's kind of like the compromise between white noise and brown noise.
9: As far as which one is best for sleep, there have been some very middling studies over the years. But at Oxford in 2017, they said that they fell asleep 40% faster listening to white noise, but their overall sleep was about the same.
10: Okay.
9: There was a study in 2017 from Northwestern of 13 older adults, and they said pink noise.
11: KOA News Time is 3:32. I'm Chad Bauer. Severe weather is moving into the Denver area.
12: In today's setup, some storms, especially to the south and east of Denver, will make their way out onto the eastern plains, and they may have larger hail with them. We think the timing for the I-25 corridor is between now and about 6 o'clock.
11: That's Fox 31 Chief Meteorologist Dave Frazier. We do have some warnings in effect, a severe thunderstorm warning for northeastern Jefferson County, southwestern Adams County, and west central Denver County until 4 o'clock. Also, a severe thunderstorm warning for northwestern Elbert County, western Arapaho, and northeastern Douglas County. That one also in effect until 4 o'clock. A tornado watch is in effect for 9 counties in the state, including Denver, Douglas, Adams, Arapaho, Elbert, Lincoln, Morgan, Washington, and Weld. Colorado Congressman Jeff Crank is urging patience with a war in Iran. Crank tells KOA's Mandy Connell the president has more information than anyone.
13: I have a little more access to intelligence, some of the military intelligence that's out there, but I don't have as much as the president does. He knows more about what's happening in Iran.
11: He praised Trump for not settling for a deal that would appease Iran. Crank is running for re-election in Colorado's 5th congressional district. It is a Fox 31 pinpoint weather alert day. Those isolated thunderstorms and a high of 85. Tonight, mostly clear, low 59. Tomorrow, partly cloudy, warmer. Tuesday's high 94. The rain has arrived in the tech center. It is 79 degrees. Our next update at 4 o'clock. I'm Chad Bauer on KOA. From the KOA Traffic Center, here's Dave O'Brien.
14: Well, speeds are dropping as that rain and hail move through the Denver metro area right now. The heaviest along I-70 in Wheat Ridge and Arvada and along I-25 from about Lone Tree to Castle Rock right now. That is causing slowing on both I-25 and I-70. C-470 in the Boulder Turnpike also a little slow because of the weather. I-25 in North Glen and Thornton looks like they are about to get hit with some heavy rain next. There is a stalled vehicle eastbound on the Boulder Turnpike after Federal that's blocking the left lane. Traffic is getting by that pretty well. And an accident on westbound I-70 before Highway 58 causing slowing there. There's also a crash on eastbound Hamden at University. I'm Dave O'Brien on KOA, 850 AM and 94.1 FM.
15: 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A message from CDOT.

0: I'm man enough to admit that. But also, this is not Kansas City. Zach should not be playing Taylor Swift on the air here. With that being said, let's head out to the KOA Common Spirit Health Hotline and bring in a very good friend of the program, the one and only Ian Rappaport, who joins us every Monday. And of course, Ian is powered by Chevron. 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Ian, good afternoon, sir. How are you?
1: What's going on? How you guys doing?
0: We're doing great, doing great. Of course, we got some mandatory mini camps, final OTAs for a lot of these teams. I saw earlier L'Jarius Sneed going back to the Kansas City Chiefs. This felt like this was a bit of a projection all along, wasn't it?
1: Yeah, I mean, I think this probably makes the most sense. And, you know, it actually reminds me of the kind of thing that the Patriots used to do kind of in their heyday where, you know, you watch a player become a star, you have someone else pay him, and then when he either wears out his welcome or stops being worth the value, then you bring him back for a lot less money. I mean, that's really what the Kansas City Chiefs did. And, you know, he's still a good player. He's been sort of bothered by kind of like a knee/quad issue over the last couple of years. The Chiefs are, you know, aware of it, obviously. They know him very well. And, you know, I would imagine he would hit the ground running there. So pretty smart signing, I think, by Kansas City.
2: Yeah, Ian, I wanted to ask you about Jonathan Cooper. He was in court today and pled not guilty. Looks like he has another court date right before training camp officially kicks off, which seems like it could be a bit of a distraction, certainly for him. How do you think this plays out with the team? He's one of a team leader. He's great in the locker room. But just this kind of stuff is something that you definitely don't want or need in the National Football League when you're trying to win a Super Bowl.
1: Yeah, I mean, you're right. You know, these kind of things can be a distraction. Now, you know, historically, what teams have done is, you know, maneuver around the legal system around football. It shouldn't be this way, but a lot of times, you know, this is sort of the way it is. And we'll see if it actually does interfere. You know, sometimes there's continuances, there's delays, there's settlements, which certainly can happen when, you know, two people are at fault and two people have been charged. And the other thing is, you know, these things take a long time. So people are, you know, obviously wondering, like, all right, what does this mean for this season? You know, historically, not very much, because if it's going to affect any season, it's not going to affect anything until after whatever legal matter is settled. And then only then does the NFL, you know, get involved and make kind of their ruling. So seems to be kind of like a long road ahead for this legal matter.
3: Hey, Ian, wanted to talk to you, and I asked you a question about Brendan Sorsby last time we had you on. Now, evidently, there's a judge that has granted him some sort of ability, maybe after being suspended for two or three games, to play this year. Where, when it's all said and done, do you have sort of an idea as to where this thing may come out?
1: Yeah, I mean, I think today was a pretty big... You know, today was a pretty big thing. Today was a pretty big step. And, you know, I would never say definite because, you know, it's the court system and you really don't know. I think a lot of people were surprised by this ruling. But, you know, the NCAA is going to appeal. And then whatever the ruling is on appeal, that will probably get appealed. And then we'll see. Timing obviously is an issue because, you know, if he's going to play, it's going to be in, you know, starting in September. But it is really fascinating because, you know, another instance of the NCAA wanting something, believing something, and having no power whatsoever to do it or enact it. You know, I don't know what's going to happen to college football. And, you know, the precedent here is not a great one because, you know, you have a player who gambled on his own team. And so, like, you know, is that okay? I would say most people would think it's not. But, you know, this is the situation with college football now. And then I think on the other end, from a football standpoint, I'm curious to see what he does because, you know, there's a chance he is a top, top quarterback next year. So that's a pretty big addition to the playing field as well.
0: No doubt about it. And certainly this situation is going to probably follow him for quite some time. Questions will abound around when we get to the NFL Combine. Ian, last one for me. Really appreciate the time. So we're obviously very excited about Jalen Waddle out here with the Broncos. We're having a conversation before the show about Like, what kind of impact may he have in year one? You know, you saw Stephon Diggs when he went out to Buffalo, Tyreek Hill when he went to Miami and what he did for Tua, even DeAndre Hopkins, another example. Do you think Jalen Waddle could have this kind of massive impact, not only in year one with the Broncos, but also maybe on helping Bo Nix kind of go to another level?
1: Yeah, I really do. And I think that's why, you know, it was Broncos do a lot of smart things, and they have done a lot of smart things over the last couple of years. This was one I liked a lot, and I think you guys probably know that. I'm not even sure we've seen the best of Jalen Waddle yet. Like, how good can he actually be? Because, you know, Tua obviously was a starter for several years in the NFL. I think it's safe to say, you know, somewhat limited. Arm strength wasn't great. You know, there was definitely some stuff he left out there. How good is Waddle going to be with a coach who, you know, is going to do an excellent job utilizing him and a quarterback who can go get it, you know, who can make him go get it? So I like it. I think he's going to maximize his potential. And, like, you know, the ability to strike quickly is invaluable. And I think when you have a guy who can really run, they give that every play. And that's why teams pay for that and all the things. So, you know, I really like the trade. I think it's going to pay immediate dividends.
0: Completely agree. Ian, always appreciate it, my friend. We'll check in with you next week.
1: Okay, look forward to it. Take care, guys.
3: Thank you.
0: Thank you. Ian Rappaport. Yeah, the Brendan Sorsby thing, Dave, that story was a pretty wild one to wake up to earlier this morning, seeing that the injunction was issued and he's cleared to play. The court also, and there's some fascinating language in this whole thing, but the court also sort of saying, yeah, and he'll serve a 2-game suspension. The court's saying that we're going to go ahead and assess that here in the court level, and that should be good enough to make everybody feel all right about it.
3: Yeah, I think if memory serves, that's what Sorsby's side initially either asked for or agreed to. So I thought it was interesting that the court came back. I've got to tell you, I was surprised that the injunction was granted by the judge. Now, I guess I shouldn't be surprised at anything anymore in our legal system, because if you don't get the answer you want, you simply, you know, take it to another level or another jurisdiction or another circuit court. But I think Ian made a really good point, and I think he's accurate in this. The NCAA is basically powerless in this situation, which they have lost a lot of their power over the last 4 or 5 years. But in particular, in this, they came out and said he was suspended for the entire year. And now it's been ruled that, nope, that's not going to happen.
0: As you mentioned, by a judge in Lubbock.
3: Yeah. Go figure.
2: Go figure, yeah.
0: Go figure, right?
2: Can another judge overturn the injunction?
0: Well, as he said, that they can appeal it.
2: Okay.
0: But well, the timing of getting the appeal heard and then, you know, the season start, I mean, there's going to be, I mean, the point of it is, I think what Dave said is correct. We've known for a while that the NCAA has a tough time enforcing almost anything. But the fact is, now that you have a judge coming in and saying, you guys don't have any power whatsoever. And one of the things that is considered, I don't know, a rock solid rock, you know, bedrock portion of sports. You don't gamble on your own team. He admitted he did it. He's like, no, I put 40 bets on my own team. And he admitted it. And then they're like, yeah, oh, okay, well.
3: The only thing he has to stand by there is it's when he was at Indiana and he really wasn't, he was on the team, but not playing. I think he played in one game. So.
2: But he would still have inside
3: information. No, there's no question.
2: Yeah.
3: I mean, there's no doubt. That's why I said when this thing came down today, I was like, wow, really? I mean, it's gonna, whether you admit it or not, I think this opens up a whole can of worms in terms of legalized gambling and how it affects college sports, professional sports, and it's going to be interesting to follow.
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4: Rain is causing slowing all throughout the Denver metro area along I-25, I-70, I-225, and I-270 in particular. There is a stalled semi blocking the right lane of southbound I-25 at 120th Avenue that is adding to slowing through there. Also, an accident on the left shoulder of eastbound C-470 before Ken Carroll is causing some slowing. And a stalled vehicle just cleared from the left lane of eastbound Boulder Turnpike after Federal Boulevard. Traffic is moving well there. I'm Dave O'Brien on KOA, 850 AM and 94.1 FM.
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9: Hey there, I'm Jason Alexander, and this is my dear friend, Peter Tilden.
10: Hey, Jay. 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
9: Mm-hmm, because we had two things in common. 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
10: No, we don't. And number two, when things annoy us or they perplex us or just don't seem to make any sense, whether it's something in the news or in our personal lives, we go, really, no, really.
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10: 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Jerry Seinfeld wondered why they refused to make the stall door go all the way to the floor in a public bathroom, but he didn't get an answer. We did, by reaching out to an expert.
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10: 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How about that?
9: 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No, really?
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18: Then another Truth Social post drops, and the same loud voices are at it again. But all that noise is drowning out the actual story. I'm Alex Wagner, and on my new show, Runaway Country, from Crooked Media, we're breaking out of the four walls of the studio to talk to the people at the center of the headlines. From the fringes of the resistance to the marrow of MAGA, to the unsuspecting people who found themselves right in the middle of a fight they never asked.
3: Are we taking the hill? Let's take the hill.
0: Well, but when you say take the hill, I guess maybe...
3: You and Ben would have been, you know, like Heckle and Jekyll in the army.
0: As somebody that appreciates a good qualifier.
3: That is so true.
0: Well, and I mean this with all due respect. When you say take the hill, like what section of the hill? Like, I feel like the bottom of the hill
3: We're
0: looks...
3: We're taking the entire hill. Jack Nicholson was actually talking about you in his scene of A Few Good Men.
25: You don't want the truth because deep down in places you don't talk about at parties, you want me on that wall. You need me on that wall. We use words like honor, code, loyalty. We use these words as the backbone of a life spent defending something. You use them as a punchline. I have neither the time nor the inclination to explain myself to a man who rises and sleeps under the blanket of the very freedom that I provide and then questions the manner in which I provide it.
0: So they go over the hill and then come back down
3: to
0: the side?
3: To the top of the hill and then stand by. Stand by for new orders.
0: So let's say taking the top of the hill. That's not even taking the whole hill.
3: See, that's why you never would have served.
2: That is so typical Ryan Edwards right there. That's good stuff.
0: Nice work.
3: You want me on that wall.
2: So good.
0: He was the villain of the movie, but I bet there are some people that think he's completely justified. Like he had, again, not to give away spoilers, right? Why are you looking at me like that?
3: I'm waiting to see where you're going with this. Are you damning Code Red?
0: I mean, certainly, right? I mean, somebody died in the movie, right? It's all make-believe. But the point of it is like his decision was intentional to try to teach that young man a lesson, and he ended up dying as a result of it. So, but he is like held up that scene, and that character is held up as one of the great performances.
3: Oh, yeah. I was scared for Tom Cruise.
0: Right.
3: Even in the movie theater, watching the movie, I'm like damn, whoa. Tom, you better turn him loose up there.
2: And you know, Tom Cruise was great in his role, too.
3: You better look and movie. Say, okay. No further questions. Yeah, it was good. I thought that was a really good flick.
0: I enjoy sometimes, and we have some stuff on the Brendan Sorsby stuff to get to, but I enjoy Kevin Pollak, who played kind of the assistant legal team guy. He's stand-up comedian. Have you ever interviewed him?
2: He's been on my show so many times.
0: Has he?
3: What are you talking about?
0: Kevin Pollak.
3: Yeah, we've had him on this show.
0: So funny.
2: Many really good actor, too.
0: And great impersonations, all those things. But when he tells stories about that and being like, he's like, so there's Jack Nicholson, there's Tom Cruise, there's Demi Moore, there's Kevin Bacon, and then there's me, Kevin Pollak.
2: And he does impressions of all of them.
0: Yes!
2: Like, he'll do the whole scene with all the various characters. He's great.
0: So
2: I haven't
0: amazing.
2: Talked to him in a long time.
0: And he's a big actor in his own right.
2: He is.
0: But yeah, I mean, I guess compared to all of them in that courtroom scene, by comparison. We did get some news just a moment ago from Pete Thamel, who does a really good job with ESPN reporting on really reporting on all college football, college sports, says the Big 12 commissioner, Brett Yormack, issued a statement saying that the ramifications of today's ruling are significant and could have broad impacts across college athletics, creating great concern amongst our membership. I also saw a Yahoo did an article today where they interviewed a bunch of ADs and GMs across college sports, and some of them are even threatening to not play against Texas Tech. That's how upset this has been for college athletics.
3: You mean some players?
0: No, some universities are threatening to...
2: Coaches, ADs?
0: Yes, they're threatening to say we are so against what this stands for, this ruling, that we are going to take them off our schedule. Now, that might be bluster. Feels like bluster.
3: Yeah, where you would get, I think, the most significant pushback on that would be from the head coach of those schools.
0: Sure.
3: Right? What? So you want us to forfeit the game?
0: Right. I mean, what's your suggestion here?
3: How does that make sense?
0: Just not show up?
3: Yeah. It puts a lot of people in a very tough position, as you said, Ryan, because of the precedent that it sets. And what that means from here, honestly, I don't have any idea. I mean, I don't know. I don't know. I mean, it's but we were able to kind of forecast this to a certain degree, back when they legalized gambling,
0: mm-hmm.
3: right? When you do that, you're going to subject yourself to situations like this. We're talking about college kids that don't think it's a big deal to go online and wager on, you know, the team that they're on. But I'm not playing really. I think we're going to beat so and so. And how's anybody going to know if I have somebody else put the bet in for me? I mean, it's just, this is the world in which we currently live.
2: And the leagues are in bed with the gambling apps.
3: Sure.
2: They're making a lot of money. They're paying a lot of money. So we talked about this off the air. I think NCAA sports is a hot mess right now. They have a firestorm on their hands. This is a big part of it, but I don't know where this goes. And you talked about, Dave, how the NCAA has very little leverage anymore. Maybe they're just going to go away.
3: Maybe. I don't know that they would completely go away, but what would happen is if either the Big Ten or the SEC decreed we are seceding from the NCAA, we no longer will be part of the NCAA if either one of those two mega conferences would do that. That will be the start, and it will quickly happen, the end of the NCAA.
0: We got news and traffic here at the top of the hour. The latest on the weather around our state coming up next.
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40: KOA News Time, 4:03. I'm Chad Bauer. Severe weather is moving through the Denver metro. This listener reporting hail in Arvada about 30 minutes ago.
41: Damage is being done to cars. People are trying to park their cars under trees. And it's ridiculous how much is coming down over here.
40: There's a severe thunderstorm warning in effect for east central Clear Creek County and northern Jefferson County until 4:15. Also, a severe thunderstorm warning for western Adams, western Arapaho, and northeastern Denver counties. That one in effect until 4:30. These storms are expected to push through the Front Range by about 6 and then move on to the eastern plains, where they could be even more intense. There's also a tornado watch in effect until 9 p.m. for Denver, Douglas, Adams, Arapaho, Elbert, Lincoln, Morgan, Washington, and Weld counties. Denver Parks and Recreation says it's time for the next chapter of the City Park bandstand.
0: The bandstand was destroyed in a fire in March, and an assessment shows the structure can't be saved. The city says the remaining building will be demolished this fall, and construction on a replacement will start by the end of the year. There will be a pop-up event on June 28th at City Park Jazz for people to learn more about the construction from Mundus Bishop, the firm leading the design. Denver Parks and Rec and community groups are working to raise $250,000 to cover the insurance deductible and the rebuild effort. Rob Dawson, KOA.
40: NBC Meet the Press moderator Kristen Welker says President Trump has agreed to another interview after he abruptly walked out on her during an interview taped last week. Trump ended the interview after being challenged on his claims of election fraud and his controversial DOJ weaponization fund. The president stormed off the set in Wisconsin after he was pressed for evidence by Welker. It is a Fox 31 pinpoint weather alert day. Once these storms move through, it'll become mostly clear tonight with a low of 59. Partly cloudy, warmer tomorrow, Tuesday's high 94. 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Our next update at 4:30. I'm Chad Bauer on KOA. From the KOA Traffic Center, here's Dave O'Brien.
1: While the rain moving through the Denver metro area continues to cause slower speeds on the interstates and on city streets, the heaviest rain right now along I-25 in North Glen, Thornton, and Westminster, and out by DIA. Also a pocket of rain in Golden and one in Parker. A stalled semi was just moved from the right lane to the right shoulder of southbound I-25 at 120th. Backups remain starting around 144th. An accident eastbound on C-470 at Kendra Castillo just moved from the left express lane. Traffic is moving by that well. There is a stalled vehicle on the right shoulder of southbound I-25 at University. An accident on northbound Santa Fe after Highlands Ranch Parkway just cleared out. And there is a crash on northbound Crowfoot Valley at Pradera Parkway. I'm Dave O'Brien on KOA, 850 AM and 94.1 FM.
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40: Hi, just after 4 o'clock, welcome back. Dave Logan, Ryan Edwards, Rick Lewis, 56690 is our KOA Common Spirit Hill text line. Get into some fun conversations about the Broncos. Sean Payton defining what would make a successful season. We'll talk about that here in just a little bit. A couple of texts on some topics from earlier in the first hour. We asked the question, what would you spend $30,000 on? Is there any ticket whatsoever that you'd ever consider spending that kind of money? Somebody said $30,000 for a trip to the moon. Dave had said that if it was to actually see Jesus, he would spend $30,000. Somebody says sipping a bottle of tequila will bring you closer to Jesus, Dave.
3: I was talking about Jesus in concert.
40: Right. Let's see here. I'd pay $30,000 to see Jesus doing lead vocals for Lynyrd Skynyrd.
3: Wow.
40: Yeah.
3: Okay. All right. So, I think he'd pay $30,000 to see Jesus do anything. Pretty much, right?
40: Yeah, I think that would be... worth. So, again, I don't know what Knicks fans think you're getting out of their 30,000-plus tickets tonight, but hopefully it brings them some happiness.
3: I like this text about the Sorsby story. I guess Pete Rose is off the hook.
40: Mm.
3: Did Pete ever get in the hall?
40: No. No.
3: Even after he died, they didn't put him in.
40: Nope.
3: Wow. Well, look how far we've come since the 80s.
40: Yeah, but
3: pretty
40: see,
3: amazing.
40: But very quickly on that, people are not... Like, what's going on with Brendan Sorsby? I would say majority, if you, like, took a straw poll, are not in favor of the ruling today. Would you guys disagree with that sentiment? I think most people think this is a bad precedent to set for the NCAA, for college sport. For any sport, this is a bad precedent to set.
3: Yeah, I think probably more people would agree with that than not.
40: Right.
3: There would be people who would say, hey, I don't think the kid should... be suspended for the remaining portion of his college career. Yeah, I mean, I think you'd have variety of different ideas, but I think more people than not would say, I don't agree with giving him two games and allowing him to go back and play. I don't know.
40: It doesn't feel right.
3: Yeah, I don't know exactly. I would want to look and see exactly what did he wager on? His team to win? Did he make bets about like individual player props? I mean, what did he actually wager on? And were they, and some would say, Dave, it really doesn't matter. So, okay, let me just get that out. Maybe it doesn't. I'm just asking. Were they significant amounts of money? I mean, keep in mind, this kid was not, he was on the team,
4: mm-hmm.
3: but he wasn't playing at Indiana.
4: Correct. Yeah. So, and apparently it's at least 40 bets on the Indiana football program and 40 bets on their basketball program, though it says he did not bet on games in which he played. $90,000 in sports bets across thousands of wagers.
3: Over what length of time? A year?
4: I'm seeing if there's a timeline on this, but I know it was at least a year.
3: I would want to know, and this kid presumably wasn't making a buttload of money on NIL.
4: Mm-hmm.
3: He was a three-star quarterback, came out of, I believe he went to high school in somewhere in Texas, but then went to Indiana. So I can't imagine that his NIL, but if he's wagering $90,000, didn't presumably lose every bet, but you got to think he's got a little bit of money.
5: You would think he's got a gambling problem too.
3: Well,
5: call 1-800-GAMBLE.
4: Over a three-year period.
5: But yeah. Seriously,
3: $1,000. It's basically less than $1,000 a month, right?
5: But thousands of bets. How much did he win? How much did we lose?
3: No,
5: we
3: they didn't say thousands of bets, did they?
4: Yeah, thousands of bets.
3: Thousands of bets. So what's
4: thousands of bets.
3: There's not a thousand. There's not thousands of games. What's he betting on?
4: He made at least 2,900 bets, totaling more than 30,000 at Indiana, followed by 60,000 more through accounts registered to friends and family before he transferred to Cincinnati.
3: Okay, so
5: good question.
3: Yeah, what's
5: you
3: he
5: have bet? To be doing prop bets?
3: What's then? He betting? He's got to be betting on, you know, some sort of propositions.
4: But then, and the thing we talked about during the break. Is the precedent, right? So it's like, okay, well, for example, you said, what if he's just betting wins? Like, hey, I'm betting for my team to win, right? Okay, some people say, well, that's okay, you're not betting against your team, you're not betting props, right? But then what happens when the next guy does come in and did do those things? The precedent now is, what is the NCAA, what can they even do? And the courts are going to certainly side with themselves in what they just did with Brendan Sorsby, say, well, I don't know. We've already moved the line this far. But what's a couple more inches?
3: Well, also the judge, if I read this correctly, the judge was in Lubbock.
4: Correct.
3: Texas Tech is in Lubbock, Texas. So maybe he didn't want to be the judge that rules against a guy that's supposed to be the starting quarterback on a team that might very well be able to compete once again for a national championship. I'm just saying maybe some of that entered his thinking.
5: It feels like this isn't the end of the story to me.
4: Sure.
5: It's a temporary injunction. I don't think this is going away. And what we're pretty close to at least starting practice for college football. When do they start? July?
3: Yeah. End of July, probably.
5: So, yeah. I mean, you got to figure it out pretty quick.
4: Mm-mm. All right. Well, we'll come back. We'll certainly shift a little bit over to the Broncos. The latest with Jonathan Cooper, we asked Ian Rappaport about that. We'll get to it next. Right now, though, from the KOA Traffic Center, here's Dave O'Brien.
1: Rain continues to cause slower speeds along I-25, I-70, I-225, and I-270. And another round of rain is moving into the metro area from Golden right now. A stalled semi is blocking the right shoulder of southbound I-25 at 120th. The safety patrol was just picking up cones in the right lane. They have cleared that right lane, but there is still some slowing starting around 136th. There's a stalled vehicle on the right shoulder of southbound I-25 at University and a crash on northbound Crowfoot Valley before Pradera Parkway. I'm Dave O'Brien on KOA, 850 AM and 94.1 FM.
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22: 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I've lost 88 pounds with Awaken 180. I was type 2 diabetic and I was severely overweight. I got to do something because what I was doing wasn't working. The GLP-1 was a thought, but I don't really like putting chemicals in my body. So I've been on Awaken 180 for a year ago this month. 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And now that pain is completely gone. 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It has completely changed my life.
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0: it was a successful season for the Broncos. We'll get to that here in about 10 minutes. 56690, our K-Way Commons Spiritdale text line. So today, we did get some information, some news on Jonathan Cooper. Of course, on Friday, the information came out that he had spent the evening in prison, in jail, sorry. He was arrested. And today, he entered a plea of not guilty. And according to the Douglas County District Attorney's Office, have a motion hearing set for July 6th and a jury trial hearing set for July 22nd. Training camp will start shortly after that. So this thing is going to move very, very quickly. I imagine in part, Rick, that they believe it's going to move quickly because what we got for as far as information on Friday is at least from Harvey Steinberg and that side of things, they felt like their case was really rock solid and strong, and they think this thing's going to move quickly, but we'll see.
1: Yeah, and as Ian said, the NFL has ways to kind of move these things along. And I was shocked when I heard the story. I don't know Jonathan Cooper, but we travel with him, so you're around somebody, you think you know them. We don't know what his personal life is like, but I felt like this is really off-brand for him. We'll see how this goes, but I was very surprised to hear the story.
0: Yeah, I mean, it certainly surprised us as well Friday morning getting this information. I mean, Dave, I don't know, over the course of the weekend, we hadn't gotten anything extra as far as additional information really until this morning, but is there any different feel for you on how you think this might end up going for him? Like I said, they're trying to move this thing pretty quickly through.
2: No. I mean, you never really know in a situation like this. You really don't. You don't know how I mean, you know it's negative. But you don't know how the league is going to look at this. You don't even know how your own team is going to look at this. And you don't know from a legal standpoint how the court is going to look at it. I mean, Coop is always, he's always been a stand-up guy. So I have not known him in this light. But I just think it's an example, especially for young people, for anybody, really, that, you know, things can get heated and arguments can escalate, and you just got to do everything you can to extricate yourself from the situation.

0: saw that today. How do you eat a phone? It's impossible.
1: It's a fascinating question. Right?
0: He said he tried to eat her phone?
1: No, bit her phone. Like the affidavit says he...
0: Well, how, where did they come up with eat?
1: It's them taking liberties, I would assume, right, yeah, at that point with the language of it.
0: So he bit her phone.
2: So does the Poly Market establish a betting line on something involved in this particular case?
0: Apparently they do.
1: Knowing that they, who they are, I'm sure they did. I'm sure they have that. Yeah. I mean, there's a couple sites now that you could bet on quite literally anything. And Poly Market's one of them. Mm. But I just thought that was, it's a bit reckless on their side, because then people are like, wait, he's trying to eat the phone? Like, what's wrong with this guy? It's like, no, hold on, eat the phone and bite the phone.
2: Yeah, any more on social media, and especially with AI now becoming somewhat prevalent. I'll just speak for myself. There are times I look on social media and I'm not sure the picture is actually real. It looks real, but mean, you know, you just don't know.
0: That picture didn't look real though.
1: No, I mean, he's,
0: I thought it was stupid, but
1: he has like a phone dangling out of his
2: what's
1: mouth.
2: What's not real about that?
1: Yeah. Well, yeah,
0: I mean, and he's in uniform.
1: It's very clear. Yeah, right. And he's in uniform. It's very clearly him. But even the lighting, like, this is a bad photo, man. Yeah. That's, tried to eat her phone. Come on, man.
0: Dave, you played, I know we're out of time here, but you played in the league for a long time. These types of things, how big of a distraction is it? Actually, is it for the locker room?
2: Oh, I honestly, depending on the outcome of this, I think Coop will probably clear the air in some sort of players-only meeting. And honestly, I mean, I don't know what the outcome is going to be, but if we know everything right now, then, I mean, he'll, if whatever the league decides to do with the Broncos or whatever. But from a player standpoint, I think he's probably... You know, he's probably engendered some goodwill with how he's conducted himself for a number of years with respect to the locker room. He's a leader of the team, and he's a voice that commands attention and respect. So he'll say what he says to his teammates, and, you know, they'll deal with it. I would guess that they would move on because there's other things that they have to worry about themselves.
1: Somebody in the text line says, Rick, it's one bite at a time, of course, eating a phone. And another one said, I like my phone with barbecue sauce. You asked the question.
0: Good luck with that.
1: You asked the question.
0: Yeah, you're going to need a lot of condiments if you're going to actually eat a phone. And be able to get it down. You're going to need barbecue sauce, ketchup, mustard, relish, whatever you can put on that phone to be able to swallow even a bite of it. And I don't recommend it. God, I do not recommend it.
1: I'm really grateful.
0: Kids, don't try this at home.
1: You put that PSA out there. All right, we got news and traffic here at the bottom of the hour of the list on weather around our state. Coming up next.
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17: KOA News Time, 4:34. Storms are moving through the Denver area.
18: The threat is hail is number one. Wind and lightning are always accompanying thunderstorms. And while there may be a low risk for tornadoes, I'll mention it.
17: Well, there is definitely a risk of tornadoes because the National Weather Service has just issued a tornado warning for northwestern Elbert County until 5:15. At about 4:30, a severe thunderstorm capable of producing a tornado was near Kiowa, moving east at 20 miles per hour. There could be up to egg-sized hail in that storm. Also, we have several other warnings currently in effect. A severe thunderstorm warning for western Adams, western Arapahoe, and northeastern Denver counties. Just wrapping up now. Also, severe thunderstorm warning for northwestern Adams, eastern Broomfield, southwestern Weld, and southeastern Lincoln until 4:45. And one other severe thunderstorm warning. This one is for northwestern Elbert, central Arapahoe, and northeastern Douglas. Those in effect until 4:45. There's a tornado watch in effect for a large portion of the area until 9 o'clock tonight. It includes nine counties in east central and northeast Colorado. That includes Denver, Douglas, Adams, Arapahoe, Elbert, Lincoln, Morgan, Washington, and Weld counties. And that storm causing issues at DIA as well. As you could expect, over 500 flights have been delayed so far today. Fox 31 pinpoint weather, mostly clear tonight once these storms move through with a low of 59. Partly cloudy, warmer tomorrow, and Tuesday's high 94. It is 71 in Denver. Our next update at 5 o'clock. I'm Chad Bauer on KOA. From the KOA Traffic Center, here's Dave O'Brien.
19: Well, a heavy pocket of rain is moving through the downtown and Lodo area right now that's causing slowing along I-25 and I-70. Also, an accident on northbound I-25 at Broadway is blocking the right lane, adding to slowing between University and Spear, where you're only moving at about 20 miles an hour. There is a very serious five-vehicle accident on westbound I-76 just before 96th Avenue. All lanes have just been shut down. Delays start at Highway 85, where you will have to exit. Go northbound on Highway 85, then turn west onto 104th Avenue, and take Brighton southbound back to 96th, where you can rejoin westbound I-76. A stalled semi is on the right shoulder of southbound I-25 at 120th, and there is an accident on northbound Crowfoot Valley before Pradera Parkway. I'm Dave O'Brien on KOA, 850 AM and 94.1 FM.
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22: I mean, the text line says, Rick, it's one bite at a time, of course, eating a phone. And another one said, I like my phone with barbecue sauce. You asked the question.
23: Good luck with that.
22: You asked the question.
23: Yeah, you're going to need a lot of condiments if you're going to actually eat a phone and be able to get it down. The truth. I don't lie.
22: Thank you, Rick.
23: I never tried to eat a phone, but I can imagine.
22: Okay. Sometimes you wonder when we have somebody in studio, Dave, if we would have gotten the information out there that people really needed to know, right?
23: I wonder that every single day.
22: Yes. And so, say we had Nate or Shelby or Ben or Nick, I don't think they would have been able to pass along as important of information.
23: Well, they're not here every single day.
22: No, I'm just saying, if it just happened to be a day that that Nick was in, right? And we asked him about eating a phone. I don't think he has the same insight as Rick is able to pass along.
23: No, I feel pretty confident that's true.
24: Well, you're welcome. We did a lot of eating stunts back in the day on my morning show that I won't go into. But
23: you're still doing that, right?
24: The show or the eating stunts?
23: No,
24: I'm still doing the show.
23: No, the stunt. Do you still do the stunts?
24: No. Okay. iHeart won't let us do that anymore.
23: Go figure.
24: Yeah, they were thought we were potential for a lawsuit of some sort, especially eating stunts, because things can go really wrong.
23: What's the last eating stunt you guys did that you can remember?
24: It was either
0: you had a listener drink Kathy's bathwater.
24: Yes,
0: it's not really eating.
24: That was a drinking stunt. I think we had people drink a whole bottle of maple syrup.
0: Were you not there?
24: No, we did the stunt. I don't know if it was the last one, but okay. we had people drink a whole bottle.
0: People drink a whole bottle of maple syrup
24: at once. You had to guzzle a bottle of maple syrup,
0: and
24: then we checked their blood sugar level.
0: Prick their finger
24: and make sure. I mean, we took all the precautions to make sure nothing bad was going to happen. Yeah. Come on, man. This is professional. Yeah.
22: Yeah. You checked their blood sugar.
0: Went into a diabetic coma.
24: Yeah. Yeah, we would check their glucose levels along
0: good
24: the
0: Lord.
24: Way.
0: Lord.
24: Because it's not easy to guzzle a bottle of syrup.
0: Well, damn, I wouldn't think so.
24: No, they had a hard time getting it down.
0: Yeah.
24: Yeah.
0: And what did they win?
24: Concert tickets.
0: Something stupid like that.
24: Concert tickets. Yeah.
22: What did you do? I have so many questions. Did you let them pick out their own syrup? Or did you supply the syrup?
24: You had to keep it equal, where everybody had to drink the same syrup, same amount.
22: Okay.
24: You know, Mrs. Butterworth, I think it was. You know, remember that big Mrs. Butterworth bottle?
22: Yes, of course.
24: Yeah.
22: Why did you go with that one?
24: I like the bottle.
0: Because Aunt Jemima didn't come in a big enough bottle.
24: No. And Aunt Jemima, syrup was still around at the time, but we preferred Mrs. Butterworth.
0: No.
24: Okay. Because the bottle was shaped like Mrs. Butterworth. Remember that?
0: I do not.
24: You don't?
22: And that's
0: no,
22: why you,
0: I'm sorry.
22: Wait, that's why you preferred it?
24: Yeah, because it looked like a woman, this Mrs. Butterworth.
22: You like drinking it because it looked like a woman?
24: It just made it more visual.
0: My knowledge of syrup, maple syrup, has really decreased over the years.
24: Really?
0: Yeah, apparently so. I don't remember Mrs. Butterworth, what sort of bottle she had.
24: Oh, you can Google it. People remember that.
0: Okay.
24: It was iconic.
0: Oh.
24: Not as iconic as Aunt Jemima. It was still iconic.
0: Yeah. I never thought Mrs. Butterworth as being iconic.
22: Iconic.
0: In any shape
24: or
0: fashion.
24: No, she took a backseat to Aunt Jemima, you know, her entire career. And then when they canceled out Aunt Jemima, then Mrs. Butterworth took the top spot.
22: Okay.
24: I don't know if you can even still get Mrs. Butterworth syrup.
22: Okay.
24: I'll have to look.
22: Would that work on a phone if you were, say, trying to eat a phone?
0: What is wrong with you?
22: I'm
24: back in the day.
22: He's our expert.
24: When this story broke like it did.
22: On eating weird things.
24: We would have taken that and had a contest.
22: Would you really?
24: To see if anybody could take a bite of a phone successfully. I guarantee you we would.
22: It's any wonder why iHeart shut that down.
24: Yes, I guess. You know what? It's hard to do a show without those type of stunts.
22: No fun police.
24: No, you can't have fun anymore on the radio. They took it all away, man. They took it all away.
0: Yeah, they did.
22: People worried about choking on phones. or going into a coma because they've drank too much syrup.
24: Like I said, we would check their glucose levels to make sure it wasn't going to happen.
22: Yeah, I mean, that's the only thing that could go wrong.
24: You got to be safe. You know, keep it safe. Hmm. I'm going to Google Mrs. Butterworth while you guys are talking.
22: That'll be fun.
0: Yeah, get back to us on that.
22: Yeah.
0: Let's see what's happening.
22: Make sure you type in iconic.
24: Okay. Bottle. Okay.
22: Iconic. Just like Mick Jagger, the Beatles.
24: Oh, yeah, you can still buy it. All kinds of places. You telling me you never saw this bottle, Dave?
0: Well, let me see it. I mean, I'm not saying
24: you're a pancake guy, right?
0: I'm never.
24: It's shaped like Mrs. Butterworth, like her body.
0: I don't.
22: Well, we don't know if that's exactly how she looks. That's just what they did with the bottle.
0: I don't remember. No, I don't remember that bottle.
24: Really?
0: I almost feel anti-American.
24: So you haven't?
0: No.
24: When did you stop eating pancakes? What age?
0: Like four.
24: Four.
0: No, I don't know. I mean, what did we? Yeah, we had maple syrup, but I can't remember the brand. Might have been Miss Buttersworth.
24: It's probably Aunt Jemima. Aunt Jemima ruled back then.
22: What does that say about him if it's Aunt Jemima? Are you trying to make a declaration?
24: No, I'm not going there. No. you know, the Aunt Jemima family, this is the truth. The Aunt Jemima family.
22: You have a thought on that?
24: When they canceled Aunt Jemima, they were pissed.
22: Oh, okay.
24: Yeah.
22: Did you have them on the show to talk about
24: it? No, but that was a real story.
22: Okay.
24: Look it up.
22: No, I mean, I believe you. Listen, man, you're plugged into stuff like that.
24: How come you guys are staring at me like this?
22: Well, again, this is a conversation with anybody else in that chair I don't think we could have. But we have Rick in studio. We got to take advantage of your vast knowledge of
24: Well, it looks like
22: eating weird things.
24: Now you can only buy on eBay, which means...
22: Wait, what?
24: Are these are vintage bottles.
22: I thought you said you could get it anywhere.
24: It doesn't look like it.
22: No.
24: Yeah. Oh, King Soopers, $3.99.
0: Okay. That would be anywhere. All right.
24: Okay, so the now it's in a plastic bottle. Oh. The originals were like glass bottles.
22: Okay.
24: And those are collectible, according to this. $30. You want to buy one.
22: Okay.
24: I'm getting hungry for pancakes.
22: Apparently, yeah. And maybe dousing your phone in syrup. 56690, text line is losing their minds, as you'd imagine. I wanted to ask you guys, because Sean Payton was asked about this. What does constitute success this year? Like Trey Wingo asked him, what is a successful season? Here's what he said.
1: Yeah, I think, and we're never afraid of this. We discussed this a year ago, you know, as a team. I said, look, I think we're good enough to play in that final game. Now, a lot goes into that, but I think we're good enough. The season takes on, it's interesting, is like, what was the stretch that was important for this team? And when I say young, it was younger, you know, we're a younger team. We had beat Cincinnati at home and went on the road to play Philadelphia and obviously the defending Super Bowl champions a year ago. And then on the road, coming back in the fourth quarter and winning a close game, it did a lot for, you know, a team the year before that was just in the wild card round. So, but this chapter, this 2026-27 version will be written by those guys and us as coaches. Certainly we feel like that's a possibility and something that is a goal. We talk about it in last year. I can recall several times, you know, I said, look, I like this team a lot. And I would say the very same thing going into this season. I love what we did in the draft. I love what we've done in the off season, the addition of some key pieces that we think will help us. And then let's go make a run. Let's go play. And that's the best part of it.
22: You know, I thought it was interesting because so many times with Sean, he tends to say what you did in the previous season doesn't have a ton of impact on the upcoming season. Yet there, when he's asked about success for this year, he starts talking about Philadelphia. And about that being kind of a pivotal defining moment of last year and sort of where he felt like they turned a corner. And maybe he's just referencing that because that's what this next season is going to need. It's going to need games like that where you just as a locker room, as a building, you certainly know you're a different team now.
0: Yeah, my take on that was he was referring to last year and maybe a game that pushed the team's confidence level to the requisite point where, like, fellas, we can beat anybody. I mean, you just went on the road and beat the defending Super Bowl champion, and you did it basically in the fourth quarter. And they were down, I don't have the thing in front of me, they were down, I want to say they're down 17-0.
22: Feels right. Here, I'll pull it right now.
0: Right? And wound up winning at 21-17, I think. Is that
22: 21-17.
0: Yeah. So I think they were behind 17.
22: Scored 18 points in the fourth quarter.
0: Yeah, 17-0. So when you do that, and that was right before they were going to fly over the pond and stay in London for a week and play the Jets. So it was just a game against a really good team. Now, it turned out Philadelphia was not as good last year as they were the year before. But when the Broncos played them, they were the defending Super Bowl champs playing at home. And that was just a huge, I think, sort of building block for the young Broncos to look at and say, hey, you know what? We can beat anybody. I mean, we just beat arguably the best team in the league on the road, being down 17-0 in the fourth quarter.
24: I think a lot of us thought that was a turning point for the season. And then going out and playing the Jets in London, and they didn't look so good in that game.
0: No.
24: And it kind of came back down to earth a little bit. And then the doubters came out again. Well, wow, you could barely beat the Jets. A scenario popped up.
0: I mean, that could have been disastrous.
24: Yes.
0: Right? The Jets had the ball, and a score wins. I mean, that was, I think, a 10-9 game.
22: Mm-hmm.
0: And the defense comes up with just huge plays down the stretch, and then a sack, couple of sacks of Justin Fields, and the game's over.
22: I wonder what the final line was on that Broncos-Eagles game, because he pointed it out. The Broncos were coming off that win against Cincinnati, but They had Jake Browning in at quarterback. Remember Joe Burrow was out at that point. It was a Monday night game here in Denver. And the Broncos won that one pretty easily, but you're on a short week.
0: I want to say the Eagles were like five, maybe.
22: Yeah,
0: it must be like a half, pretty big. Four and a half or five.
24: Yeah. Maybe more. I don't know how you look that kind of thing up.
0: You got the internet over there in front of him.
22: GTS.
24: You can find previous lines, odds.
22: Good
0: Lord.
22: Oh,
0: okay. Good really? Lord.
24: I'm too busy looking at Mrs. Butterworth over here.
0: Yeah. You need to drink some Mrs. Butterworth.
22: The final line was 4.5, as you said.
24: 4.5.
22: Yep.
24: Dave, you're always right on.
0: No,
24: this.
0: I mean, I'm not, but I thought I remembered that.
24: You have a great memory.
22: Yeah, but so 4.5, I mean, makes some sense. I actually thought it would have been more significant, but I remember the Eagles having some
0: struggles on offense.
22: Yeah, yeah. And in fact, that game, Saquon only rushed for 30 yards. We had the big catch touchdown. Yeah.
0: I mean, they didn't give it to him. How many times did he carry the ball in that game?
22: Barely any. Hold on, I'll tell you right now.
0: Eight?
22: He had a total of 6 carries for 30 yards.
0: I mean, you've got one of the, just fill in the blank, 3 or 4 best running backs in football, and you hand him the ball 6 times.
22: Meanwhile, J.K. Dobbins had 20 carries in that game.
0: Yeah.
22: Which honestly, that was a really cool thing. I mean, I don't know if they're going to approach it similarly this year, but it seemed like with J.K. Dobbins, with the running game, it kind of kept them tethered to some opponents. And especially in this Eagles game, I remember the intention to keep running the ball, especially in the third quarter, kind of kept them in it, because sometimes teams get down by 3 scores and they say, well, we got to throw the ball. We just got to keep throwing it. And that is usually like quicksand. You just keep finding yourself in 3 and outs and losing the game. But they kept running it, which kept them kind of tethered to the Eagles at that point.
0: Yeah. I mean, I agree.
22: Yeah, sort of fascinating deal. Like 29 carries for 130 for the Broncos versus 11 for 45 for the Eagles.
0: And still, the Eagles are throwing into the end zone to end that game. And had the catch been made, remember, it was kind of a 50-50 ball. There were Broncos back there, but there was an Eagle receiver, and I do not remember his name, but the end zone to our right, where the ball's up in the air, and you're like, for a second, you're like, oh, no. I mean, for a second, I thought he had that.
22: Devontae had a pretty good game, but was it Devontae, you think, or was it AJ? I mean, it could have been AJ Brown, I guess. Jahan Dotson, maybe.
0: Yeah, I'm not sure.
22: Yeah.
0: It might have been AJ Brown.
22: Yeah.
0: Might have been AJ Brown.
22: I think you might be right.
24: Yeah, there was a lot of drama, I remember, already with AJ Brown and Jalen Hurts at time. And a lot of concern about what's going on with this team, what's going on with this offense. And the Broncos maybe caught him at the right time.
22: All right, so what constitutes success this year? I mean, I know we could get into the Alfred Williams great versus good versus bad and all that, but I don't know. As Sean says, I really like this team. I like what we did this offseason. There's no reason to have any different expectation than what we were able to try to be there last year.
24: I think Super Bowl's got to be the goal.
22: Is that expectation, or is that, I mean, because the goal is the goal.
24: Certainly the goal. I think it's a reasonable goal for this team. Certainly get back to the AFC Championship game, which I think they would have won last year with a healthy Bo Nix, and probably given Seattle a game too in the Super Bowl. I think you at least got to get back to the championship game.
22: It was fascinating in that interview with Trey Wingo. They were talking about Dan Campbell. And you remember when they went to the NFC Championship game versus San Francisco and they lost. He's up there on the podium that right afterwards saying, we're not guaranteed to be back here. He's like, we may never get back here.
0: He's a smart man.
24: Tough.
22: Yeah. And
0: it's,
22: so
0: it's not, you know, it's not like rinse and repeat.
22: Mm-hmm.
0: I mean, things have to go right. You got to stay healthy. I mean, to me, the goal should be winning the AFC West, because then you know you've got at least one home playoff game. And possibly, if you get the best record, then you stay at home for the playoffs. And anything can happen in the playoffs. But if you win the West, you know you've got at least one. And even if the second one is on the road somewhere, I mean, you're good enough at that point. Then it's like a one game season, obviously. And I've always thought that that's where guys can, in the playoffs, the really great coaches can steal a series can steal a red zone trip. They can steal stuff by how they've approached the entire year. And that's where I think you count on Sean and company to do just that. So to me, I think they got to win the AFC West. You got to hold off Kansas City and the Chargers. Whatever happens, the Raiders happens, but win the West. And then, you know what? Roll up your sleeves and say, we got a home playoff game. We're going to try to make a run at this thing and go to L.A.
24: But are you happy with that? They win the West. Say they lose first round of the playoffs. For me, at least for me, I think they need to get back to the championship round.
0: I would qualify it by saying it would depend. I mean, no, not happy, but it would depend on like who they played and the circumstances
24: and how
0: of
24: they
0: the game.
24: Yeah.
0: Right? Were they healthy? Did they play, you know, six games of the season without Bo? I mean, I don't know. There's all sorts of qualifiers, I think, when you start, you know, talking about that. But again, just get in with the home game assured, and then you make a run at that thing, and then you don't matter where you play, you could beat anybody in a single game.
22: Latest with news and traffic here at the top of the hour. Latest on the weather around the state. We'll get to it next.
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17: KOA News Time is 5:01. I'm Chad Bauer. It has been a stormy afternoon in Colorado. There are a couple of tornado warnings in effect. There's a tornado warning for northwestern Elbert County until 5:15. Also a tornado warning for southeastern Adams County. That one in effect until 5:30. There's a severe thunderstorm warning for east central Lincoln County until 5:15. There were reports of some large hail this afternoon, including ping pong ball size just east of Arvada.
18: Well, there was just a ripper of a storm that went through. It seems like the hail is lightening up a little bit, but it was bad for about 20 minutes.
17: Ping pong ball sized hail also reported west of the Pinery in Douglas County. Quarter sized hail was reported near Golden. The largest hail was in Lincoln County. Tennis ball sized hail near Pumpkin Center. A tornado watch remains in effect until 9 tonight for 9 counties, including Denver, Douglas, Adams, Arapahoe, Elbert, Lincoln, Morgan, Washington, and Weld. Those storms, as you might guess, causing a lot of issues at DIA. So far, more than 500 flights have been delayed. The U.S. Department of Education's Office for Civil Rights has initiated an investigation into the Cherry Creek School District, alleging the district allows or sponsors a wide range of racially discriminatory programs.
19: The DOE says the district sponsors clubs that exclude students based on race and requires teachers to consider race when assigning classes and providing academic support. Additionally, complaints claim the district offers a teacher training program that advances the notion the United States was founded on white supremacy, categorizing people as the oppressors and the oppressed based solely on skin color. Gordon Scott, KOA.
17: Broncos linebacker Jonathan Cooper has pleaded not guilty to domestic violence charges. The 28-year-old was arrested along with his girlfriend last week by Parker police. According to arrest affidavits, Cooper's girlfriend accused him of cheating, leading to a fight over his phone. After making the plea this morning in Douglas County District Court, a motions hearing was scheduled for July 6th with the potential of a jury trial starting July 22nd. It is a Fox 31 pinpoint weather alert day once these storms move through. Expected to become mostly clear with a low of 59. Warming up tomorrow, partly cloudy. Tuesday's high 94. The storms definitely have cooled things down. It is currently 67 in Denver. Our next update at 5:30. I'm Chad Bauer on KOA. From the KOA Traffic Center, here's Dave O'Brien.
0: Well, that rain continues to move through the metro area. It's over Westminster, Thornton, Commerce City, and Eastern Centennial right now. There are also several incidents on the highways. A very serious accident on westbound I-76 before 96th Avenue has been blocking all lanes. I am starting to see some traffic get through there right now, so it looks like they have either opened a shoulder or a lane, but expect heavy backups on westbound I-76 approaching 96th Avenue. There's an accident on northbound I-25 at Broadway blocking the right lane. A stalled vehicle on northbound I-25 before 84th Avenue is in the center lane. There is a stalled semi on the right shoulder of southbound I-25 at 120th. Also an accident on westbound Boulder Turnpike at Federal Boulevard blocking the two right lanes, and a crash blocking the left lane of the ramp from southbound E-470 to I-25. I'm Dave O'Brien on KOA, 850 AM and 94.1 FM.
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3: Rick Lewis in the studio with us. 56690 is our KOA Commons Bird Health text line. Rockies off tonight. They are going to welcome in the Cubs over the next few days. A lot of Cubs fans, local Cubs fans. That's the one thing. At some point, the Rockies get back into the level that I know and believe that they will be. It won't be an invitation for the Cubs to take over Coors Field. It'll be Rockies will represent very well. And then, yeah, it'll be a smattering of Cubs fans, because that's what it is. There's a fan base that travels well. But right now, where the Rockies are better, but not quite to that level, I imagine it's going to be pretty dominated tomorrow night with the Cubs in town.
4: Oh, there's no doubt. I remember I went to the World Series, the one World Series game here, there were more Phillies fans in the stadium than Rockies fans, to the point it was annoying in the section I was in. I got up and moved. I was there with my family, and they were acting like they're in Philly. And we moved. We were like above home plate, pretty up, high up, and just kind of moved to one of the concourses and walked around the rest of the game because there were so many there. And Phillies fans tend to be really annoying anyway. Sorry, Philly fan. But I think you know what I'm talking about. So I don't know. I don't know about that, Ryan. I think teams like that, Yankees, Cubs, Dodgers.
3: That was the division series. That was
4: Red
3: Phillies.
4: Sox.
3: Division series of the World Series.
4: So it was Red Sox then.
3: Yeah, Red Sox.
4: Okay, yeah, that's right. This was the World Series. So
3: okay,
4: it was the Red Sox.
3: The Red Sox. Yeah.
4: Those type of teams, those franchises, they're always going to be a big draw, especially in a town like this that's a transitory city, people coming and going.
3: So we'll get there. We will get there. Just, you know, if you're a Rockies fan, and I mean, you already know. You go down there, it's going to be a lot of loud. And what's obnoxious to me is listening, of course, here on KOA, which I love our broadcast very much. You could hear how excited when the Cubs do something well, when these opponents do something well, you're like, is this a home? Is this in Denver or is this in Chicago?
4: It's disappointing.
3: Yeah.
4: When you're a real fan and you paid money to go see the game and you've got these annoying fans that are at the game because they're rooting for the other team, obnoxious. Which is their right to do.
3: Yeah.
4: But it can be annoying.
3: What kind of ratio do you think we'll see Spurs fans tonight at MSG?
4: Oh. 1 out of 10.
3: That was literally what I popped in my head. I was like, if that. I mean, especially the price. And I'm not saying that the Spurs fans can't travel and maybe pay some of these ridiculous prices, but this one certainly feels like it's going to be pretty heavy.
4: Maybe 1 out of 100.
3: Yeah.
4: Really, when you think about it.
3: Do you feel a certain way? We hadn't really talked. We talked a bit about this series and this game tonight in the first hour. Do you feel a certain way that the diehard Knicks fans are kind of being shut out of this game in game four
4: because of the price? I'd say there's no doubt about it.
3: Yeah. Is that a bad thing, or is that just what it is because it's such a big game and, I mean, it's free market kind of deal, right?
4: It's free market. It's, if you're a diehard Knicks fan, you probably would have a tough time paying for just a regular playoff game, I would think, in New York, let alone a league championship game. And the Knicks have been so hot, and tickets are ridiculously priced. I think that, yeah, you'd be disappointed, but can you really afford to go anyway? To me, when you look at these NBA games, most of them are really pretty wealthy people that can afford to go to NBA games.
3: That's right.
4: And I think it's like that around the league for the most part. Now, there are some games where you can get some cheap tickets when a team's just kind of winding down the season and playing out the string. But for the most part, you have to be fairly wealthy, I think, to get season tickets to any one of these big sports. So whether it's hockey, basketball, baseball, football, baseball, not as so much because there's so many games. But yeah, you got to be have a pretty big income, especially in New York.
3: But this game kind of went out of bounds in that respect, right? I mean, everything you're saying is true, but then we went to like another level when you're charging for one game more than a Super Bowl, right? Which we consider kind of the pinnacle of sports in a lot of ways. Like it's the biggest game probably in American sports is the Super Bowl. It's not even just the game itself. It's everything that surrounds it. It's the broadcast. It's all of it. But this is game three of a best of seven, right? That's, I mean, the numbers were ridiculous before they won game two. And then now you kind of want to be a part of history since obviously the Knicks haven't won in 40 years plus, right? So I can understand it, but I also do feel, I sort of feel a certain way about Knicks fans, the diehards that have been there some lean years for the New York Knicks to not be able to celebrate and enjoy this. I guess they're going to have some watch parties. Some of them got canceled around the stadium because of the president's going to be there, and they moved some other ones. So, I mean, there are certainly ways to still interact with Knicks fans, but if you're a diehard, you've been to as many games as you possibly can, and then you're just priced out of it, I don't know, maybe a little empathy for that.
4: Oh, definitely. If you're a real diehard fan, you're going to watch it on TV. And the Knicks have won, what, 14 playoff games in a row?
3: Yeah, I think that's right.
4: So you're watching history, really.
3: Yeah.
4: What's the record? I think that could be, ooh. I think they tied the record at 14 in a row. So you're watching history tonight if they win, and if they go on to win the whole thing. It's a team that hasn't won since 1973. I think that's one reason why there's so much hype and why those tickets cost so much.
3: Now, Dave, I'm not going to get your official prediction yet because we have some gamesmanship that has to still happen coming up here at the top of the hour, but it's a little interesting the Knicks are only favored by 1.5. I guess a lot of people thinking the Spurs are going to get this game tonight.
7: Well, the Spurs were favored by 6.5 in game two.
3: Correct.
7: They didn't get that one. And they were favored by 5.5 in game one, and they didn't get that one. So I'm not sure what I'm going to do, but I just have... You would think San Antonio is going to win a game in the series. That said, maybe that game was supposed to be game two. Because they had the ball in a tie game with 14 seconds to go, threw the ball away, then went down by one, and had the ball with a chance to win the game with 9 seconds to go. So they had two opportunities. So maybe they're supposed to win that when they're 1-1. If they're 1-1, you look at this game tonight and you say, I mean, I would think, well, the Knicks
3: would be favored by significant, right? I mean, they would be.
7: They opened to 2.5 and now they're down to 1.5. I just think, I mean, San Antonio was the prohibitive favorite going into the series. I just don't, I mean, maybe you take them, but I just don't have a lot of confidence that this team down the stretch at clutch time is going to be able to deliver. And I've got immense confidence that the Knicks are going to, you know, deliver when it counts. I don't know. I mean, maybe San Antonio wins. I don't know.
4: So the Knicks have won 13 in a row. That's second most all time. And
7: Golden State, right?
4: Golden State won 15 in 2017.
3: There you go.
4: So this is not necessarily a historic night in that sense.
3: But if they win the next two and win the series, obviously,
4: there you go.
3: They tie that. I guess I'm kind of rooting for the Spurs tonight, mostly because I want this thing to continue.
7: And you would think so deep down, so does the NBA. They want this thing to continue.
3: Yeah, because if the Knicks get to 3-0, I mean, it's not over, but you feel like the mental fortitude of the Spurs will not be able to hang with that.
4: The way you said that, Dave, do you factor that in if you were going to bet the game? That the NBA, I'm sure, wants the Spurs to win to extend this series as long as they can. Would you factor that into a bet on the game?
7: I don't know. I mean, I would certainly be aware of it. If the NBA had its druthers, I mean, they want this series to go 7 games and, you know, the 7th game go double overtime so that you create so many opportunities for people to engage TV-wise. And the numbers have been terrific. The problem is, in order for that to happen, the Spurs have to hold up their end of the deal at crunch time. And they've been a good clutch team down the season, but they've been horrible in these first 2 games. I mean, this is a team that has had double-digit leads in both games 1 and 2 at home and couldn't hold off. Not only could they not hold off the Knicks in terms of winning the game, I mean, the Knicks went ahead by 14 in game 2 with 6 minutes to go. Credit the Spurs for finding a way to come back. But you battle all the way back, and you've got every opportunity to win the game. You're at home, and yet you still can't close it out. So I think the Knicks are a lot tougher mentally, maybe physically. They're locked in. The support players are playing really well, and San Antonio's aren't. Wimby has been average, I think, at best, even though the numbers that he put up in game 2 are pretty significant. But you just can't turn the ball over as many times as San Antonio has.
4: How many Spurs fans do you think will be in the Garden?
7: 6.
4: Total, 6.
7: 6 total.
4: So 6 out of 20,000.
7: Yes. 19,994 Knicks fans. No, I mean, depends on how well off some San Antonio fans are. Second market tickets. I mean, you're going to have to really be a Spurs fan.
4: Yep. A lot of oil and gas money down there.
7: And well-heeled.
4: Yeah.
3: No doubt. All right, 56690 is our K-Way Common Spirit Health text line. Before we hit the bottom of the hour, I wanted to ask you guys and I asked Ian about this earlier in the show. We had him on. You can find the full interview at kwaycolorado.com. Zach and I were talking about what kind of impact Jalen Waddle might have in year 1 with Bo Nix. And he brought up an interesting name and interesting comparison. I wanted to run it by you. Stephon Diggs, when he got traded from Minnesota to Buffalo, and he got traded in 2020, that happened to coincide with Josh Allen's 3rd year in the league. So kind of like Bo Nix going into his 3rd year, Josh Allen went from a 58.8% completion rate to 69.2%. He also jumped from 3,000 passing yards to 4,500, 20 touchdowns to 37 touchdowns. And again, I'm not specifically saying that we're going to see those kinds of returns, but Stephon Diggs, 127 catches for 1,535 yards and 8 touchdowns. Do you see any similar comp to what Jalen Waddle could do? Maybe not to that level, what he could do for Bo Nix?
7: Yeah, I mean, I think you add a big-time threat, deep threat with his hands on the ball, good in the screen game, you know, good getting to space, good with yards after the catch. There aren't a lot of things, really, that Jalen Waddle cannot do. This kid was a 6th pick overall when he came out of Alabama. And I think, I mean, he's played in a unique offense in Miami, but he hasn't played, even when Tua was playing pretty good football, Tua doesn't have, you know, a rocket arm. Tua, it's all about timing. And if you go back and look at a lot of tape with Miami, just looking at some of the concepts, really creative stuff. That was Mike McDaniel, creative stuff in the run game and the passing game. But I mean, yeah, I don't know that he'll exceed 127 catches and 1,500 yards. But he's going to be a big time plus for Bo Nix. And I think, again, the interesting thing is what is the offensive staff, and in particular, Davis Webb and Sean Payton, I mean, how do they incorporate him in this offense? He, to me, you don't go out and trade for a guy like that and expend that kind of draft capital and then money not to feature a guy, not to try to find ways to get the ball. And, you know, if you think last year and the year before and you said, well, which wide receiver did the Broncos really feature in almost every single game? I don't know. I mean, maybe Court. Pat Bryant when he his rookie year, which was last year.
3: Yep.
7: At times,
3: Troy got
7: a lot of targets.
3: Yep.
7: But I mean, they didn't have one guy that you went into every game and said, from a defensive standpoint, you look and say, okay, we're damn sure not going to let that guy beat us. We're going to do whatever we can to take him out. Now that it's up to Davis and Sean and other coaches to come up with ways to prevent that, to get him on the move, whether you line him up in the slot sometimes, whether he's outside. I mean, I just want to see how creative these guys can be when they have a legitimate number one guy. And that's not to slight Courtland, because I love Court, but you didn't give a number one to bring Jaylen Waddle into the Broncos organization than to just have him one of the guys.
3: Agreed.
7: And that's, to me, that's kind of how they've operated that wide receiver room the last couple of years or so.
4: Yeah, the Broncos had problems last year dropping passes. They're ranked near the top of the league, or bottom, if you want to put it that way, in various analytic categories with that. That's one thing they definitely have to improve on. And we thought all along, at least I did, that there wasn't enough firepower on the offensive side of the ball. I think we got it now. I love the running back room. I love the receiver room. I think Jaylen Waddle is going to raise all boats on the offensive side of the ball. And I can see a scenario, I don't know about you guys, where both Court and Waddle have 1,000-yard seasons.
3: Oh, absolutely. Both of them. Yeah. No, I mean, I absolutely could see that being the case. And I mean, certainly Jaylen Waddle's going to be one. And you mentioned Tyreek Hill. I mean, his numbers there, his first year with Miami, he had 119 catches for 1,700 yards. Another one, DeAndre Hopkins, getting traded to Arizona. He had 115 catches for 1,400 yards. A.J. Brown getting traded to the Eagles. He had 88 for 1,496 and 11 touchdowns. So, I mean, the examples are there of guys that were productive at their previous stops, either getting traded or eventually going to a new team. In these cases, these were all trades, right? Tyreek Hill, Stephon Diggs, DeAndre Hopkins, and A.J. Brown. These were all trades, wide receivers going to a new team, and they all produced in year one. And part of that was by design, I imagine.
7: Has to be.
3: Yeah.
7: That's my whole point. I mean, you didn't bring him in here just to plug him into your current system or whatever the system is going to be this year with Davis Webb. I mean, you just didn't. He's going to be one of the guys, but you also have to create to his strengths. You've got to find ways to get him the ball. And I don't know that they felt any of their wide receivers last year were in that category, which is frustrating for wide receivers, right? I mean, it's a little bit like, you know, running backs. It's running back by committee. Okay, I get that. You want to have... But I think you also have to let running backs sort of get lathered and let them get going a little bit too. I do think you're going to wind up playing two, maybe three, because that's how the league goes this year. But Jaylen Waddle cannot become just another wide receiver with the Broncos because of how he's utilized. If that's the case, then you gave too much to the Dolphins to acquire him in a trade.
3: Yeah, he can't be just decoy guy.
7: No.
3: He can't be just... Hey, let's open things up for Court by sending Waddle over the place.
7: I mean, occasionally you're going to do that.
3: Sure.
7: I mean, Waddle's going to take the top off and Court's going to come underneath on a deep over or basic route, whatever, some sort of in-cutting route. And I mean, that's, you know, that's just sort of playing in concert between the two guys. Is Jaylen Waddle, I mean, when you go back and look at some of the stats of last year, how much substitution personnel packages there were with respect to we're focusing on wide receivers? With wide receivers, I I don't know that Jaylen Waddle's going to come off the field too much. Right? Is he? I mean,
3: it's a similar conversation for me about J.K. Dobbins.
7: Like, well, you're but it's better

0: Side. Guys like that are rare. And I'm really excited to see what the Broncos coaches are going to do with it.
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9: 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I'm Chad Bauer. Things are beginning to settle down along the Front Range after numerous severe weather warnings. The storm's now pushing into the eastern plains where there are some warnings in place. A tornado warning remains in effect for east central Elbert County. That's until 6 o'clock. And there's a severe thunderstorm warning. This one for eastern Adams, Morgan, and southeastern Weld counties in effect until 5:45. There is a tornado watch until 9 o'clock for 9 counties in east central and northeast Colorado. That includes Denver, Douglas, Adams, Arapahoe, Elbert, Lincoln, Morgan, Washington, and Weld. Those storms causing a lot of problems at DIA. There have been more than 750 flights delayed so far today. Colorado Republican Congressman Jeff Crank says the administration needs more time in Iran. Crank tells KOA's Mandy Connell he believes President Trump made the right decision.
10: I think the president acted to stop an attack that was being planned on U.S. service personnel within the region.
9: He praised Trump for not settling on a deal for political purposes. He accused Democrats of supporting Israel in rhetoric only. Fox 31 pinpoint weather mostly clear tonight with a low of 59. Tomorrow partly cloudy, warmer. Tuesday's high 94. It's 63 in Denver. Our next update at 6 o'clock. I'm Chad Bauer on KOA. From the KOA Traffic Center, here's Dave O'Brien.
11: Well, as you just reported, Chad, rain is moving off to the east and roads are drying out already in the metro area. There is a heavy pocket of rain along I-70 between Deer Trail and Lyman that is causing slowing through there. Here locally, an accident on westbound I-76 before 96th Avenue is blocking the three right lanes. Only one left lane is getting through. Backup start before Sable and delays are running at close to an hour right now. An accident involving an overturned vehicle is blocking the right lane of westbound Boulder Turnpike at Federal Boulevard. Slowing there starts at Pecos. There is a stalled semi on the right shoulder of southbound I-25 at 120th, and accidents at Quincy and Chambers, Quincy and Buckley, and on the ramp from southbound E-470 to I-25. I'm Dave O'Brien on KOA, 850 AM and 94.1 FM.
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14: They didn't have one guy that you went into every game and said, from a defensive standpoint, you look and say, okay, we're damn sure not going to let that guy beat us. We're going to do whatever we can to take him out. Now that it's up to Davis and Sean and other coaches to come up with ways to prevent that. to get him on the move, whether you line him up in the slot sometimes, whether he's outside. I mean, I just want to see how creative these guys can be when they have a legitimate number one guy.
15: Broncos country tonight, coming up at the top of the hour. Who do you think is going to be the third receiver, just for fun?
14: That comment was cut off right there, and I said no shade thrown at Cortland.
15: Yes.
14: Right, but you'd have to consider Waddle, just based on his play, a legitimate number one receiver. Who do I think is going to be the third receiver? That is... I don't know.
15: Include Evan Engram in that conversation, just for a moment.
14: Well, no, I think you got to have three wide receivers in the league today. I mean, I would think, unless you have two or three tight ends that you absolutely love, like San Francisco, before Ayuk kind of went crazy, figuratively speaking. You know, when Kyle wanted to go with multiple tight ends, you knew who the number one receiver was, right?
15: George because, Kittle.
14: Well, no, Kittle was the tight end. I'm talking about wide receiver.
15: Oh, wide receiver. Yeah.
14: It was...
15: well, there's Debo.
14: It was Debo Samuel.
15: Yep.
14: And then it was Ayuk.
15: Yep.
14: Right? But because you had two and three tight ends that he could use, who was the third wide receiver? I can't even think.
15: Maybe Juwan Jennings at that time?
14: Maybe, or Ricky
15: Pearsall.
14: Pearsall.
15: Yep.
14: But the point of it is, they liked the third tight end. They liked that package more so than they liked 11 personnel. And I think that's going to be, you know, whether the Broncos actually already know the answer to that question, I don't know. But the third wide receiver, I would think right now, how much of a premium do you put on catching the ball as opposed to how much of a premium do you put on the ability to make big plays?
16: I'm going to say Pat Bryant.
14: Well, then you put premium on the ability to catch the ball because he's as good a ball catcher as you have in the team.
16: Yeah.
14: Troy Franklin has the ability to be a big play threat downfield. And I honestly, I've not given up on Franklin. I know some people have. And he had a year last year that probably too many drop passes. I get that. But he's going into his third year. This is a huge year for Troy Franklin in my book.
15: Oh, 100%. Yeah, I mean, this is, and there's a reason why they've stuck by him. I don't know if they're getting trade offers or anything like that anyways. But listen, we brought up the stat last week about the wide receiver issues with drops and with, I don't know, whatever reasons that they ended up being second worst in the league, right? And you talked about it a minute ago, Rick. But they invested and they kept this group together, right? They moved on from the coach. Right? They said, okay, we think this is more of coaching than the integral parts of our wide receiver room. So we're going to go ahead and bring these guys back. We're going to continue to invest in developing them. We think the room, and they added Jalen Waddle to it, but we think the room is still very good. And so that's where the team is telling you their belief resides. They think this wide receiver room deserves to continue to be invested in.
16: Yeah, and I said Pat Bryant because I feel like Waddle's going to take targets away from Troy Franklin. And Marvin Mims, who knows what we'll get from Marvin Mims this year. We know they love Pat Bryant. Looking back on last year, did he have two concussions last year near the end of the year?
14: I believe he did.
16: He did. That's a bit of a concern, I think, especially when you have back-to-back like that. But if he's healthy, I think he's going to be a big surprise for a lot of people. He could be very productive.
15: Oh, I completely agree. Would we be, if Marvin Mims ends up being your returner and a gadget guy again this year in his final rookie season or final year of his rookie contract, what are we saying?
14: What do you mean?
15: Are we saying that the Broncos don't view him as a core member of the wide receiver room? Or are they saying the Broncos view him as just, like I said, a gadget guy, returner? That's how they intend to approach him about a contract extension if they do that. Like, it feels like that role is a good one for him, but maybe still underutilized.
14: Well, you have Pat Bryant on a rookie deal. This will be his second season. You have Troy Franklin on his rookie deal. This will be his third season.
15: Correct.
14: I mean, a lot of the answer to your question, I think, comes down to stuff like that. What kind of financial control do we have? You will not have that for Mims after this year. Mims is a dynamic punt returner, and he does it in a subtle way, right? Like Devin Hester was a dynamic, and I'm not comparing the two in terms of Hester is a world-class, one of the greatest return men in the history of the game. And so I'm not comparing those two yet. But Hester's return ability was demonstrative. He was flashy. He was all over the place running. Mims, and he's a big-time return guy, but he does it in a very subtle sort of way. It doesn't even look like he's running. And then he'll make a move. Then he'll cut inside. All of a sudden, it's like, I thought that return was going to go for like 8 yards, and it went for 40. So he's got something. It's more subtle than some of the other prolific return guys. And I think this is a big year for him. I don't know, to answer your question, if he's a gadget guy, jet sweep guy, and return guy, what does that mean for him for the next contract? It probably means that if he really views himself as a guy that should be getting more snaps at wide receiver, then he would want to go somewhere else.
16: He's due to make $5.7 million this year. So how much do you want to pay a gadget guy who's a really good punt returner? That's the question. I wouldn't put him in I don't think you put him in the same league as a Devin Hester at this point. Devin Hester, Hall of Famer.
14: No, I didn't.
16: No, I know, but that's just me saying. So I don't know how much you want to pay a guy if it's just to be a return man at this point.
14: Well, that sounds good until you don't, and then he goes somewhere else, mm-hmm. and then you wonder why we can never get the damn field flipped,
16: right?
14: Yeah, I mean, I don't think Sean and those guys out there are this way, but there are some coaches that undervalue special teams play, and they sort of take it for granted until they don't have it. I would try to develop Mims as a receiver because I've seen him when he gets opportunities. I've just seen him make a number of big plays. I don't know, Ryan, you and I've talked about this 3 or 4 times. I don't know what it is. I don't pretend to know, but to me, there's been something that maybe people have not liked in terms of downfield stuff or remembering things, whatever, that has sort of halted his progress as being a big-time wide receiver, right? But keep in mind, Cortland going to be here after this year? I don't know. I mean, how many years does he have left on his deal?
15: I think it's just a couple, but the guaranteed money, for the most part,
14: ends this year.
15: Yeah.
14: So that's what happens. Court's been a hell of a player here in Denver. That's what happens as you get older in the NFL. You start they start saying, okay, well, are there things we can do without? And is there money that we could account and allocate elsewhere? I mean, that's just the nature of the NFL.
15: Mims is going to be fascinating. Probably another conversation for another time, but it almost is interesting to see how the Broncos will approach his usage this year, because the more tick, as you would say, the more play he shows might drive the price tag up. Maybe that's a deal you decide to get done if you can, before the season starts. And then you don't feel sort of hampered by that decision.
14: Maybe. I mean, maybe. I think that would depend on the true reality. What does the staff and the head guy think of Marvin Mims as a receiver? And we're never going to know. We can speculate all we want to. But whether a deal like that would get done with Mims before the season starts, to me, would tell us everything we need to know in terms of how do you guys really view number 19?
15: Your chance to win $2,500 to celebrate America 250 is in the next 5 minutes, thanks to Peak Med Spa. 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
11: An accident on westbound I-76 before 96th Avenue is blocking the three right lanes. Only one left lane is getting by. Delays of over an hour start back before Sable. An accident involving an overturned vehicle is blocking the right lane of westbound Boulder Turnpike at Federal. Slowing there starts at Pecos. There is a crash on northbound Federal at I-76 and accidents on Quincy at Chambers and Quincy at Buckley. I'm Dave O'Brien on KOA, 850 AM and 94.1 FM.
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23: White victim, female, pretty, wealthy.
22: A white woman's murder shocks the city. A black man from the projects comes forward with information about the case.
24: He says the police are his friends.
22: But out of nowhere, he goes from star witness to prime suspect.
24: And then that's it. They turn on him.
22: The system is hungry for a conviction. Lee Harris is sentenced to 90 years.
25: I get 90 years for killing somebody I have never seen.
22: Behind bars, Lee finds an unlikely ally in his cellie, Robert. The pair are like chalk and cheese. There's no way their paths would ever cross on the outside. But as a fellow inmate, Robert sees through the lies and vows to do the unthinkable. Clear Lee's name.
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0: the news.
1: Little Sinatra on the way out. All eyes of sports are going to be on the New York media market tonight as the Knicks taking on the Spurs. Ben Albright in studio with us. Hi, Ben.
2: How's it going?
1: Good. Boy, I can't imagine. I can't remember a time I've been more excited to watch a game in the best of a seven series, maybe other than like a game seven.
3: What about the? Didn't you tell me the WNBA series last year you got into the? Who was in it?
2: Well, the last 2 years, the OKC Thunder was playing, and he was rapt attention for every game.
3: That, but it was the fever and the...
1: And the dream? I don't know.
3: Is that what it was?
1: No, I have no idea.
3: I can't...
1: Caitlin Clark?
3: No, I don't think Caitlin was even playing. It might have been Angel... Didn't you have a thing for... I mean,
2: as a basketball player for Angel Reese?
4: No, I think it was more than that.
3: More than just a thing.
1: I didn't have a thing. No.
3: Let me just help you here. She would kick your ass. No.
1: Destroy me, no doubt.
3: There's no doubt.
1: Yeah. Okay.
3: No doubt.
1: Okay, Rick. I already said it.
4: Yeah, man. I'm not piling on.
3: The hell you are.
4: We just know. We know.
1: Go back to looking up Mrs. Butterworth.
4: She would kick a lot of guys' ass.
1: Yeah,
5: and he'd love every minute of it.
1: Well,
4: true.
1: Anyways, no. I'm just saying, like the anticipation of this game specifically.
3: Yeah.
1: Everything surrounding it is pretty exciting.
3: It's huge. It. I mean, there's. This will take a monumental effort by the Spurs.
1: Yes. Well, let's go ahead and pick it right now. 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Congratulations to Dave. 55 wins.
5: Double nickel.
1: I'm at 41. Ben's 37. Nick's at 15. But he's working hard.
5: He's climbing.
1: Yeah. We have Spurs at Knicks. Knicks minus 1.5, over under 216.5, Benjamin.
2: I think they got it in them tonight. It's got to have a game. Give me the Spurs, even on the road, and give me the under.
3: The under.
1: Nick agrees with you. Spurs and under.
3: Wow.
4: The under.
3: Wow.
2: Well, we're going to lose.
3: Rick, I like the Knicks at home. 13 wins in a row, and I'll take the under.
4: The under.
3: Ryan?
1: Everything's telling me that the Spurs are going to bounce back, but I like the Knicks tonight as well, and give me the under.
4: The under.
1: Dave?
3: Wow. Everything tells me the Knicks are tougher physically and mentally, and they've owned the fourth quarter when it counts. But the number is screwed up to me. I'm taking the Spurs plus 1.5, and I also like... What's the number?
1: 216.5.
3: Yes, I do. Under.
4: The under.
1: We're all on the under tonight.
5: That's fun.
1: Going over. It's a mortal lock now.
3: Yeah. Yeah, there's no question.
2: It's going to be
3: 80-72 at halftime.
1: Yeah. What's coming up on BCT?
2: We got Parker Gabriel. Bree Mason's going to join us. Talk a little bit about the John Cooper situation. All the nonsense that's out there about that. And we'll get into a few other things. This Brandon Sorsby deal. This is just terrible.
1: It's pretty wild.
2: Terrible precedent.
1: Yeah. By the way, in case you need any advice on eating phones, Rick gave a PSA earlier on saying don't do it.
2: Don't eat phones?
1: Don't eat
2: the cadmium nickel battery. No. Is that what gets you?
4: No, I've participated in a lot of eating competitions.
2: Phone eating competitions?
4: I'm kind of an expert.
2: Okay.
4: Never a phone, though.
2: Oh, okay.
4: A lot of other things that we won't talk about.
2: Okay.
4: Yeah.
3: Ow! Wow, okay.
4: Yeah, we can't talk
3: like about that. That was during the long street days, right?
4: I don't, well.
3: Attaboy.
4: I wasn't going there, Dave, but
3: Rick Lewis. Chapter 3 of the upcoming book.
4: That'll be in my book.
3: Sure. Yeah.
1: Rick, this is a lot of fun as always, man.
4: All right, guys. Thanks, man. Thanks for having me.
1: Dave, see you tomorrow. 3. Thank you, Zach. BCT next.
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13: In 2005, investigators in Palm Beach, Florida, began uncovering a dark secret.
14: A lot of girls knew about it, and a lot of girls were doing it.
15: If anybody asks if you're over the age of 18, just go ahead and go with it.
13: There was a wealthy man in Palm Beach who was offering young girls a way to make money. That man was Jeffrey Epstein, and he had set up a system designed to bring him underage girls. Local police and the federal government would investigate and, by their count, find dozens of victims. Epstein would become one of the world's most infamous predators, a man who could have faced decades in prison but served just 13 months in his own wing of a county jail.
16: Why would you cut this deal with Jeffrey Epstein?
13: Epstein's abuse would span years and cross state lines.
17: New York, Palm Beach, New Mexico, Paris, Virgin Islands, and each one of those residences is an alleged crime scene.
13: I'm ABC's Mark Remillard, and with a team of journalists from the ABC News Investigative Unit, we've traveled around the country to look at Jeffrey Epstein and the allegations of his horrifying abuse, to hear from the girls who suffered it, who are now women fighting to